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5: And welcome back to our penultimate segment here on the Rays Radio postgame show, everybody. 11-3, the Rays throttled the Guardians in their series opener. This game, 1 of 3, so they'll have a chance to win the series tomorrow night and or Sunday afternoon. That's an early Sunday start, too, 12:15. But the Rays racked up 15 hits tonight, scratched across 11 runs. Nick Fortes had almost a quarter or over a quarter of those hits, going 4-for-4, the second four-hit game of his career. And Nick Fortes is standing by down inside the Rays clubhouse. So let's send it back down there. Here is Rays backstop, Nick Fortes.
6: I know how much work you've been putting in with Ozzie to go 4-for-4. Just what do you feel like was clicking for your offensively tonight?
7: I mean, honestly, just staying short and honestly just continuing with the same feels that I've been doing in my early work and not trying to do anything more than that. So it's honestly just a testament to just, you know, doing consistent work every day and not trying to do anything more than that.
6: The offense, especially in that fourth inning, to come back and respond the way that you guys did, how big was that to kind of turn things over for the lineup?
7: It's huge. Momentum is everything in this game, and for us to be able to come back and score a couple runs there and keep them, you know, on their heels a little bit was huge, especially with, I mean, you got a guy like Mac on the mound, to give him a little bit of a cushion and let him do his thing is huge.
6: Mac had said even the cash, he felt like this stuff was really good. You had the best vantage point. What made it so good tonight?
7: He was good. It looked like he came out of the gates feeling really, really good, throwing hard. Everything looked really sharp. He said he hit a little bit of a wall there in the fifth inning, but he competed really, really nicely and was able to get through five strong with just one run, which is huge, especially whenever he, you know, isn't feeling his best there towards the end of the outing.
8: The bottom of the order has been on a nice run really the last month or so. Is that kind of a momentum thing, or what are you seeing from the at-bats from that part of the lineup?
7: Yeah, I mean, it's honestly just the same thing I was saying earlier, is no one is trying to do too much. Everyone's just trying to do their job, not trying to be anybody that they're not, just sticking with their own plan and doing what they're good at. So that's pretty much it. You know, you're going to go through your lulls, your ups and downs, but for the bottom of the order to be able to start, you know, picking up slack a little bit, it feels good to be able to contribute like we have been.
5: And that was Rays catcher Nick Fortes. I mentioned it at the end of today's broadcast, but it's worth noting he's hitting .281 now on the season. I mean, that's just how good he has been playing as of late. In July, Nick Fortes, who hit .278 in June, by the way, is hitting .390. Nick Fortes, this month, 16-for-41, with two doubles, three homers, 10 RBIs. .390 batting average for your starting catcher. That's pretty, pretty good. Chandler Simpson has also been on fire for the Rays. He had a couple more hits tonight and played really well defensively. And he is the final Rays player that we will hear from tonight, but let's send it back down there and hear from Rays outfielder Chandler Simpson.
6: Chan, that fourth inning for you guys to come around, turn the lineup around, all the ways that you guys were able to score in that inning, how big do you feel like that was for that momentum swing?
9: Very big. I mean, just the ability for us to

0: pass batons back, not give up any ABs, any pitches, and continue to just keep it rolling for the next guy.
1: Your pitcher was pretty pumped for that diving stab you made there. I mean, how'd you track that ball and make that play for this team?
0: Yeah. Just saw it come off the bat. I was shaded that way anyways, and knew he pulled it kind of hard, and just tracking all the way in, make sure I hit the ground softly.
1: Ryan Vallejo has been really big for this group, whatever you've asked, and Cash even highlighted. He hadn't played the last couple of days. Mm-hmm. He seemed to stay ready. How much can you just talk about the way that he's been so big for you guys?
0: Yeah, I mean, it's hard to put into words how much he means to the team and the clubhouse. So Ryan's a great dude and a phenomenal player as well. The fact that he's able to just put great ABs together whenever he does get in there and stay ready. So he's a big part of this team for sure.
2: You guys give him any grief for his base running on the home run?
0: No, I mean, when you hit a homer, it's like, all right, that's cool. Yeah. I probably would have did the same thing if I hit a homer. So.
3: As much work as you've put in on your defense this year, how would you describe where you are defensively compared to last season?
0: I feel like I'm in a good spot. Definitely room to grow. Still learning, still making sure I'm getting out there for early work, still doing things to get better. But I feel like it's definitely an improvement, just attention to detail, being attentive and aware of different things, ready for every pitch.
3: Are you proud of where you are with it right now?
0: Yeah, most definitely. I mean, it's been a lot of improvement from last year. I feel like not only myself, but others are starting to see that, so we just got to continue to keep going.
1: I think Mesa called you Mr. July the other day when we talked to him with the way you've been hitting. But seriously, though, for the way you – June was a little bit of a struggle to flip that around. I mean, how proud are you of that progress and the adjustments that you made?
0: First of all, he's Mr. July the way he's been swinging it. So, but, I mean, good. Just continue to go out there and play free. Just take one pitch at a time. Just go out there and continue to play my game.
4: And that was Rays outfielder Chandler Simpson, who is hitting .388 in July. So, yes, Nick Fortes has a slightly better batting average than Chandler Simpson. Chandler has a bunch more hits, though. He is 26 for 67 here in the month of July, and those 26 hits are the most in the American League. Well, it's all good news. Everything is working out at the moment. Felt like the sky was falling just a little bit there in Boston. But again, it's a four-game stretch. And this Rays team, they go through those lulls sometimes, but they never think it's all ending, that it's all unraveling. They don't act like it. They've stayed really even-keeled for most of the season, if not all of this season. Had a great series up in Toronto. And it's a great start to this series against Cleveland. Tampa Bay now, 3-1 against the Guardians this season. And that's certainly a team that has playoff aspirations once again, the Cleveland Guardians. But you know what? It's time for tonight's Dreamfinders Homes play of the game. And it does go to Ben Williamson for that spectacular 6-3 putout in the seventh inning. Discover the Dreamfinders difference at DreamfindersHomes.com, and you can tweet at us or DM us at Rays Radio with the play we just selected as our play of the game to enter for a chance to win that Junior Caminero autographed bat. Again, that's at Rays Radio on Twitter or X. Tweet at us or DM us at Rays Radio, and you'll have a chance to win that signed Junior Caminero bat. I mean, who wouldn't want that right now? Rays win 11-3. We'll be back for our final segment right after this to get you all set for game two of this three-game series. That's right after this on the Rays Baseball Network.
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4: And welcome back to our final segment tonight on the Rays Radio postgame show. Rays beat the Guardians up pretty good tonight, 11-3. We'll see if the Rays can win the series tomorrow. But before we give you a preview of that, you should probably know that the Rays did earn their 60th win of the season. And since 2000, this comes from our fine folks over at Baseball Communications, the first American League club to 60 wins has made the playoffs in 23 of 24 seasons. That does exclude the shortened seasons of 94 and 2020. So I think that probably bodes well. 60 and 43 are the Rays now. And here we go. This is the nugget we really wanted. So Richie Palacios' home run after placing Ryan Vallade marked the eighth time, including the postseason, that a Ray has homered in a game in the same spot in the order as a player who homered earlier in the same game. So I guess it's not that special. It's happened eight times now. It happened in the playoffs back on October 8th, 2021. Jordan Luplo and G-Man Choi did it against Boston. And it happened most recently. We talked about Brandon Lau and Curtis Meade, both second basemen last year, but it happened most recently earlier this season with two outfielders on April 15th at the White Sox, Jake Fraley and Johnny DeLuca. So again, I guess not that special. I still thought it was neat. Congrats to both Ryan Vallade and Richie Palacios. We'll see if the Rays can get that series win tomorrow. Bit later of a start for a Saturday, 6:10. And Nick Martinez will get the ball for Tampa Bay. The righty's been phenomenal in his first year as a Ray. He's 9-2 with a 2.59 ERA. He'll go up against fellow right-hander Tanner Bibee for Cleveland, who is just 4-9 with an ERA of 3.86. Pre-game show will air at 5:30 p.m., and then Andy Freed and Neil Solons will take it from there at 6:10. And we hope that you will join us, but that is going to do it for all of us here on the Rays Radio postgame show. Special thanks to Jason Behringer for all of his hard work today back at our network studios, plus additional thank yous in store for Andy Freed, Neil Solons, Chris Miller, Becca Carney, Austin Platt, and Tim Rapone. My name, though, is Chris Adams-Wall saying goodnight. We hope you enjoyed the broadcast, everyone, and we will see you again tomorrow.
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12: 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A two-run homer! 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
6: What is it about Steph that he keeps getting these first evers? 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And you're like, okay, you know, you had Kobe's and Shaq's and Bird's and Magic's and Kareem's, but Steph gets that, all right. Now they're opening up the division. 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And to me, you just jumped Bill Russell.
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8: Ice Cube's Big 3 season is heating up. The most competitive basketball league on earth is on CBS this Sunday. Coach Steven Jackson and the DMV Trilogy face off against two-time MVP Michael Beasley and the defending champion Miami 305 in a must-win game for both teams. Then the battle for Texas as Greg Monroe, Coach Nancy Lieberman, and the Dallas Power take on Jonathan Simmons and the Houston Righands. 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
15: Yeah, then maybe we're subject to this again. But from his other business aspects and aspirations, right? We've seen him act. We've seen him build a movie and TV.
16: That's a pretty good actor.
15: You know what I mean, though? Like, we've seen all this. So other than owning a team, but that's not sexy. That's not exciting. You're going to own a team. Great. He might be in Las Vegas. Great. What's he going to do? Throw marshmallows into the mouth of the Blue Man Group? I mean, that's it. That's all I got. So for him, this is the last thing. So if I can have everybody at rapt attention, the sycophants that want to kiss my behind and the others that are going to tell me I'm a jerk and I'm no good no matter what I do anyway, because after 25 years in the public spotlight, there's nobody that doesn't come straight down the middle. Right. I mean, it's a very small percentage, wafer thin. You're on one side or the other. That he's like, all right, if I can hold you to wait for my every little whim, why not? And I say, good for you.
17: Well, it sounds like it was never any. It was always Cleveland. I mean, it was always Philly. Excuse me. It was kind of like the speaking of Cleveland, you know, on draft day, you know, Vontae Mack, no matter what.
15: No matter what. Little notepad.
17: Yeah, like if it felt like based off of what I read today, he didn't even talk to anyone else. And it was always Philly. And they were just kind of, you know, crossing T's and dotting I's. And I'm sure, again, with the reduced salary, I'm sure there was other business engagements that needed to be tied up and addressed before he signed on the dotted line. Because, again, I I'm not trying to beat this dead horse. I'm not trying to cause controversy or, you know, make it about the money. But it's A, it's always about the money. And B, it's not a two-year, $8 million deal. It's just not. Like, that's what it appears on the surface. That's what it'll count
15: against the
17: salary cap.
15: Well, that's what it is for the basketball purposes. But
17: the basketball salary cap matter, yes. But I'm sure there's a lot of other business dealings that went on behind the scenes with LeBron. It always was. I thought that the decision of him to come to LA was in part a business decision. At that point in his career, he was starting to get into the movies and the entertainment side. Absolutely. And he's in LA. So I think there's always a second part of it. But I give LeBron credit in the sense that on the surface, he made this all about basketball and winning. And I credit Rick Bucher for, you know, giving his, even though he's not opinionated, he gave us his straight take on it.
15: It's great stuff. He also has to now get along with Jaylen Brown. We'll revisit that relationship next as we continue on Fox. We are
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8: 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Coach Steven Jackson and the DMV Trilogy face off against two-time MVP Michael Beasley and the defending champion Miami 305 in a must-win game for both teams. Then the battle for Texas as Greg Monroe, Coach Nancy Lieberman, and the Dallas Power take on Jonathan Simmons and the Houston Righands. 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
25: LeBron James is signing with the 76ers, 1 year plus a player option. In Major League Baseball, the Reds are 4-2 winners at St. Louis, holding the Cardinals to two hits. The A's won 2-0 at Minnesota. Twins with just two hits. Texas has beaten Seattle 5-4. Right now, bottom of the ninth, Houston ahead at the White Sox 9-5. The late game's in the top of the third. San Francisco at home leading the Angels 2-1. San Diego sent Miami to a 10th straight loss, 4-2, with a two-run homer in the eighth. The Yankees and Tampa Bay each won. The Cubs won in 10 innings at Pittsburgh, 3-2. Atlanta won in 10 innings at Baltimore, 7-6. Boston, with two runs in the bottom of the eighth, beat Toronto, 6-4. Detroit, 2-1 over Kansas City. The winner, Tarek Skubal, 12 strikeouts in 7 1/3. WNBA is off. Three-point contest tonight went to rookie AZ Fudd. I'm Steve DeSager.
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15: Hey, greetings, and welcome back in. Hour two of the program. That first hour just flew by, didn't it? Thanks to Rick Bucher for stopping by. Jared Smith in with me tonight. You hear him on Countdown on Saturday mornings. Gracious enough to sit in with me on a Friday as Jason Smith goes and wanders the desert for a few days. Or at least I think that's what he's doing. I don't really know.
17: Joshua Tree?
15: Well, that's what he did the last time out. I just know it was a staycation. For all I know, he's listening and Jason hanging on every word to mock me. You'd like to see him at Joshua Tree?
17: I feel like that'd be a fun run-in.
15: I think it. I wonder how much different a person as Jason Smith is away from these environs.
17: I'm sure you've seen him at some point.
15: Well, I mean, it's a long time ago. I mean, I got my kids. He's got his daughter, and he coached her youth sports, and I was running around with mine. So, like, I don't. We
17: running with different crowds.
15: We run with different crowds, and let's face it, we look at each other more than we do our respective families.
17: I know.
15: Spend more time staring at Tyshirt and Steve and Emmy than I do anybody else.
17: I talk to Bino and Ornberger more than I do my mom.
15: You know what I mean?
17: Sad. It's like, really sad, actually.
15: Well, we need to remedy that. For all of
17: more
15: you
17: than
15: out
17: three,
15: there,
17: I don't talk to her for more than 3 hours a week. So
15: that is
17: 10, 20 minutes here or there. How you doing? You know?
15: No, if mine gets past 10 minutes on a phone call.
17: Yeah, I don't talk to my mom longer than an hour usually.
15: No, my mom and dad get on the phone. It's usually quick.
17: Yeah.
15: No, how you doing? My dad surprised me, though. The last couple of weeks, like when Donovan Mitchell signed his deal.
17: Oh, wow.
15: Out of the blue. We're talking about something, you know, I had a checkup and he was asking how I was doing, you know, we go through those paces. What are the girls doing? Cool. He goes, hey, is that guy worth that money?
17: Yeah.
15: Now, you have to add the element and, you know, he choked me out, but it's been a long time. He had a tracheotomy, so he speaks with the wand. So now he's asking me about Donovan Mitchell and think about it, you know, as if it's a robotic voice coming back at you.
17: That actually would
15: it adds
17: be
15: a little element
17: probably
15: of,
17: good yeah. prep for the show. Right.
15: Yeah. So we had a little conversation about that, and sometimes, like, look, big Lightning fan. They follow the Rays, and still all the Chicago
17: Tampa
15: teams.
17: People. Yeah. I love the West Coast of Florida. Those are my kind of people. That's where we used to vacation. I'm from the East. You know, I grew up on the East Coast of Florida.
15: Well, the Chicago.
17: So we used to always vacation in the Naples area. Yes, that's right. The Chicago to 75. You go straight down right to Tampa.
15: Well, that's what they did. So yeah, now they've made the life there. They followed their squads. Mom's still a Cub fan. In a house full of White Sox people. So you know how that works out. Hey, be sure to follow our YouTube channel for the show. Search Jason Smith Show within YouTube. Again, that's Jason Smith Show. Hit the subscribe button. Tap the thumbs up icon. Comment away. Agree or disagree. Let us know what you think. Again, search Jason Smith Show on YouTube and subscribe today. Coming up in about 15 minutes, we've got Jason Cole popping by. Talk a little bit of NFL as we get folks in the camp, the Patrick Mahomes return, expectations, and all of the fun as we get marching towards kickoff. Very exciting time. And the NBA, for the most part, quiets down after this LeBron James story and the weekend that follows with all of us here 24/7 on Fox Sports Radio. But be remiss, one part of it that's delicious theater. And I brought this quote up a couple of weeks ago, and it made a little bit of buzz because I think folks kind of forgot about it. But LeBron James is now going to team up with Jaylen Brown. You may remember Jaylen Brown famously sitting sideline during early competition phase for Bronny James and very bluntly assessed his ass. That was, you know, reading the lips and everything else. Well, LeBron later on had to be asked And this was a long gestation period between that incident and later on, and talking to about Jaylen Brown and his relationship.
0: You know, our relationship has been, you know, pretty respectful. You know, besides what he said about Bronny at Summer League.
1: I was wondering if you guys were able to get past that.
0: But other than that, you know, we've been all right, you know.
1: Were you guys able to get past that?
0: You know, we'll be all right. Yeah, we'll be all right. I think he went on social media and said something about it. It's all good, but Ronnie got a long way to go, but that's another story.
15: So there you go. The long road. Now everybody wants to know where Bronny James is going to end up, whether he shows up or not. I really don't care. Do what you're going to do. But the big question is coexisting. And Rick brought up last hour, Jared, and it's one of the interesting pieces. We always look at Joel Embiid as one of those guys. Boy, if you can keep him on the court, .. Plenty of those guys across the National Basketball Association. Jaylen Brown talked about last year being the most enjoyable of his life. Everybody was really mad at him. Like, well, you've won a title, you're a part of a title, and now you got to be a leader. I don't know why that's wrong for you to say, I kind of enjoyed the different view and the different pace. Doesn't diminish the other, really, if we're being real about it, right? It's just different. So for him, it stood out as an opportunity to grow, whatever. And now he's in Philadelphia. There's a lot of mouths to feed. We look at Maxey. At times, Edgecombe looked like he could be one of those defining players in the next couple of years as well. So for LeBron James, not only does he have to figure out the dynamic with Joel Embiid and how many games Nick Nurse can get out of all of them is the whole other thing that I can't wait for the Kalshi markets to start developing there, Jared. But in the interim, you know, going in and playing with Jaylen Brown, I got to think that, you know, you're all adults in the room. You have the idea of we can go and win, that you could put aside some of the petty squabbles. But we've seen lesser things break up and create issues in locker rooms. So either way, it's delicious theater for us.
17: Yeah. So I'm not LeBron, so I can't speak for him, but I would assume the Bronny thing is kind of like water under the bridge or over the bridge or however that saying goes. I mean, it was an offhand comment. It was at Summer League. I think it was his rookie year.
15: Yeah.
17: And let's be honest, Bronny is kind of ass. Like, he kind of is, like, in terms of the NBA spectrum. So there was
15: But that's the thing, right? No matter improvement, there's still, it's a wide gap between him.
17: Yeah. Like, I want to say it was a little bit of an off-color, rude statement, but at the end of the day, there was some truth to it. And I think if Bronny went up to Jaylen Brown and said, hey, do you really think I'm not great? I bet he'd tell him, like, yeah, you know, you got a lot of work to do. You know, maybe he wouldn't say it in such a crass way, but I'm sure he would say he is ass in a nicer way. Like, it's not the delivery. It's not the message. It's the delivery. And I would say the same thing when it comes to how Jaylen Brown talked about his season. It's not what you said, Mike, which is true. Like, I appreciated this season differently because it taught me more about being a leader than when we won a championship and I was kind of, I'm not a role player, but not the number one guy. And I think if he worded it that way, I don't think anyone would have really batted an eye. Now, maybe there would have been some people that took it out of context, but he didn't have to have people take it out of context. He miscontexted himself with the way that he said it, because the way that he said it, it didn't land well. And I think it doesn't take a media savvy genius to know that in Boston, that comment's not going to land well unless you are able to make it land softer. And the way that you make it land softer is the way that you word it. It's your delivery, not the message. And I think that is where Jaylen probably, in both the Bronny situation and in the situation on Twitch, probably just needs to be a little bit softer with his messaging. And I think that is media training, it's maturity. There's a lot of those, you know, factors that can help him soften his edges a little bit. But in both scenarios, I think they're easily avoidable. And it's the guy looking at you in the mirror. There's nobody to blame but you.
15: Well, but that's it, right? Jaylen Brown's not a guy that's a shy, retiring type. He's very outspoken, and many have called him to task and that, you know, and tried to say, well, he thinks he's smarter than everybody else. Like, well, maybe he is. And sometimes you just look, we filter some commentary, but every once in a while you get that honest answer. And it's funny in our media space when a guy gives you the honest answer about what he thinks or has that honest moment, how upset we get, because we're usually so mad at guys for giving us coach speech and platitudes. And so for Jaylen Brown, it'll be fun to watch navigate against a guy who's done nothing but try to pull the puppet strings for 25 years, including his guy, Rich Paul, doing a lot of that in podcasts and whiteboarding and all that stuff. Here's how this board comes together for each of these teams, and then goes and does the theatrical, let's go circle Philly today to finish the job. I just think it's... It'll be interesting, especially in the city of brotherly love, where we know, let's call it what it is. The passion is on another level, and we just exhibited, New York exhibited all of that in its finest form with the Knicks and the love. But we know how fickle that is. The Knicks start out 5-20.
17: Oh,
15: that championship might as well have been 50 years
17: Your
15: ago.
17: Your co-host might implode.
15: No. He told me he's good for at least a decade. That's what he told me.
17: A decade?
15: That's what he told me.
17: Talk to me in 2 years.
15: That's what he told me. He's got a decade. Jared, that he's going to live on this forever.
17: Oh, no. That's too long. Jason.
15: No. I am not that guy, right? Like, I was the guy that wrote a giant missive when the Bears fired Lovie Smith about why it was the right move. And I was butchered across Chicago and across media going, can you believe this? I'm like, I don't know. I thought there were some really great data points that showed why it was the right move. You can't trade on a magical Super Bowl run forever, you know, that you didn't win.
17: They didn't even win that Super Bowl.
15: Right? You had a great play to start.
17: Jason, I will fight you on a decade. If we're 5 years from now and the Knicks are back in the cellar, it's over. I'm back on the train. I'm back on the hate
15: train. But we know in Philadelphia how quickly that pendulum will swing as well.
17: Oh, yeah. You give me a 1 month of LeBron. There was a month or two in L.A. this year that I thought the fans were going to turn on him.
15: Well, I mean, look, they all celebrated when he was gone. Right, as soon as it was announced he wasn't coming back, the amount of celebratory tweets and everything. Twitter actually put up that there in the first hour there were over 311,000 tweets about LeBron James just that
17: today.
15: Past. Yeah, so you know, people really That's getting right. after it there, but it's just an interesting social in whatever experiment, I guess is the best way to put it. As to how this now develops in Philadelphia, because if it does go awry, and we know there's injury histories, we know the age, all of that, that everybody's going to be looking to point the finger, and we'll see how much incoming he takes. Certainly,
17: what do you think Jaylen Brown's thinking today?
15: I think he's pretty excited. I think
17: he's mortified that the dad of the guy.
15: No, and that's how I preface it. Start. I mean, look, I hope they've resolved their issues, but it lays latent, doesn't it?
17: I mean, I would be excited, but man, oh man, I'll tell you what, now it's like he has this like out, where if it doesn't work out, you can blame LeBron now.
15: Well,
17: I mean, he's still gonna be on Twitch. He's still gonna be on all of these platforms. Like, I thought the Jaylen Brown situation was intriguing on its own.
15: Right.
17: You know, just, you know, him coming into a team that, let's be honest, was a, you know, playoff winner last year. They
15: Pretty
17: beat the Celtics
15: squad.
17: In the first round.
15: Yep.
17: And the only thing you did was you swapped out Jaylen Brown for Paul George. That's really all you did. Yep. Same team. And I was like, well, maybe that makes him a round better. You know, maybe Jaylen Brown makes him a round better. Now with the LeBron thing, the expectations are so high that if you fall short, well, who's going to get the blame now? You're going to blame you're going to blame LeBron, or you're going to blame Jaylen Brown or his Embiid. So it's like the scapegoat narrative really becomes more intriguing, even more so than how they're going to perform. But inevitably, and I think it won't turn out in a champion. I don't think they're going to win a championship personally. Who gets the scapegoat? Who gets to hold the scapegoat banner now?
15: Beautiful. From 60-1 to 20-1 when Jaylen Brown showed up. Now 9-1. Co-favorite in the East alongside, New York Knicks. All right, we're going to stop talking to LeBron for at least a few minutes, call a timeout, bring in our guy Jason Cole, get some NFL chatter in. Jared Smith in for Jason tonight. I'm Mike Harmon. Thanks for hanging out with us here on Fox Sports Radio. 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
24: 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The Odd Couple with Rob Parker and Kelvin Washington. The Jason Smith Show with Mike Harmon. 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
30: Ice Cube's Big 3 season is heating up. 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Coach Steven Jackson and the DMV Trilogy face off against two-time MVP Michael Beasley and the defending champion Miami 305 in a must-win game for both teams. Then the battle for Texas as Greg Monroe, Coach Nancy Lieberman, and the Dallas Power take on Jonathan Simmons and the Houston Righands. 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
15: Welcome back in. Beautiful day here, Fox Sports Radio. Celebration because all the speculation, $240 million of Kalshi monies, all of that, it's done. It's done. We'll talk about those markets and the chaos that ensued a little later on as we go. Mike Harmon alongside Jared Smith as we also are celebrating the opening of training camps across the National Football League. We've had a couple of great stories also, the media days for college football. We also have the fun of a canceled basketball game because media partners, they couldn't get along. So Texas Tech swoops in. That's kind of interesting. Seems like a distant third of the teams that were the original participants. But all of that is moot because now we're getting back to the National Football League. And we welcome in longtime friend of the show, author of many books that you can buy anywhere you buy rich books in rich mahogany. It's our guy. It's Jason Cole at Jason Cole 62 is where you find him on Twitter. He is a Hall of Fame voter, and he is our friend. How are you, Jason? How are you?
22: I'm fantastic, and
23: just let me know.
22: I've survived many years as a Hall of Fame voter despite appearing on the show.
15: Well, it is.
22: It's always precarious. You know? Like we never know if I will make it through another year as a selector.
15: So do you have to like swipe a badge to get into a particular room that, you know, you have that moment where you're like Indiana Jones and you're weighing out like the sand or something? Do you have those kind of moments?
22: I think it's more like Eric Mangini when he left the Patriots and they canceled his security card. I think that's kind of what I feel like it's going to be. Yeah, like
25: that's fascinating.
22: That's very likely. If Jim Porter were to ever listen to the show, and listen to the things I say on the show, the very good likelihood that my security badge would be discontinued. I do feel that way.
15: Okay, because, wow. I mean, we got plenty of instances where you offer concise, brilliant analysis of the day's events as well. So if we could just curate the best of, you're good.
22: When I say that, take all Cowboys out of the Hall of Fame, probably not the one he wants to hear.
15: That's a pretty good one, though. I mean, look, we like a man with opinions.
22: We're not saying that I'm wrong.
15: Right.
22: We're just saying that he might take offense to that.
15: That's true.
22: Anyways, let's see what kind of trouble I can get myself into.
15: Well, why don't let's start with the biggest one that's rolling today. Patrick Mahomes cleared for full activity, says he feels amazing. J. Cole, just some 220 days or thereabouts after ripping his leg. What are your expectations for this Chiefs squad? Is it going to be a lot of Kenneth Walker III?
22: Well, yeah, it's still going to be... They still got Xavier Worthy as a wide receiver, right?
15: Correct.
22: And he's no good.
0: And Rashee Rice.
22: And he's no good. Well, Rashee Rice would be a really good number three wide receiver. But they try to make him into a number two. And some people even think that, he's a great receiver and could be. I'm like, he ain't Jerry Rice, so let's stop this, okay? Can we just put it away? I don't think they have guys who can catch the ball yet. I think their line's a little bit better. You know, it's on the upswing. I don't know that it's great yet. But they got to find a way to allow Patrick Mahomes to cut loose and get back to what he was, say, 3 years ago and be more of a gunslinger. Now, I give him a lot of credit that with a line that was deteriorating, he made it work, you know. Previous season got to a Super Bowl. They got crushed in that Super Bowl by Philly, but they at least got there. And then the wheels came off last year. Out of Mahomes, I do believe that this is a guy who's going to come back and be special because that's the standard they set. It's sort of like Adrian Peterson. Remember when he had the ACL injury, you know, and happened in like December of the previous season and came back nine months later and had a 2,000-yard season. I just happened to pick him on my fantasy team that year.
15: Look at you.
22: That was great. Yes, you like that, okay? Got him as a second-round pick. But the point being, there are certain human beings and certain great competitors who won't come back in sort of a, you know, half, whatever we want to say, manner. And he's going to come back full throttle, I believe. My question with Mahomes is, do they have receivers who can help him out? Because, you know, Kelce, I just think, is kind of, you know, running at about 60 or 70% of himself. And I don't think that that's going to come back all the way. I mean, he'll do the best he can. But he's a threat at wide receiver. So Kenneth Walker can be great. He's going to be facing stacked lines just like Isaiah Pacheco did and probably run into, you know, eight-man fronts until those outside guys prove that they can do something.
0: Yeah, I mean, last year, like, the Chiefs were just – it was such a bad luck train, 1-9 in one-score games, and terrible projected luck. You know, they were supposed to win really nine games based off.
22: They got extraordinarily lucky the year before. Like,
0: exactly. It balances out.
22: Yeah, they got really, really fortunate, a lot of really close games, made it work the year before. But that only lasts so long before it does even out and before the faults of your team get exposed. The faults of that team are really obvious. They have nobody who can stretch the field in any significant way, nobody who draws double coverage, nobody who commands any respect on the outside. I mean, those guys are frauds, and there's no other way to put it. And so, like, they either have to show up or, you know, Andy Reid's got to go back, you know, into the draft or into free agency and say, we got to go get a guy. You know, we made a good decision to let Tyreek Hill go when we let him go and get what we got because we continue to win and got a Super Bowl and got a couple of appearances. That's all fine. But you have one of the great quarterbacks of all time. feed him. Don't let this slip away. And the last couple of years, they kind of let it slip away because they thought that Worthy was going to be something, you know, impressive. He's not. His IA were close, and he didn't show any improvement last year.
15: So Chiefs on the board. We saw Mendoza signed his deal. Check that box. What do you think of the report that they want to run with Cousins potentially for a full year?
22: I don't know why you're wasting your time. Well, I, you know, no, that's it. I don't know why you're wasting your time. I understand getting him ready, you know, not having too much pressure. You don't have to play him right away.

0: dot dot dot.
1: I just keep loping like can Tom Brady just not like engage the Paul brothers and stay out of
2: I was going to ask you about that. That's how I was going to get you in trouble, Jason. I was going to ask you about Tom Brady and Jake Paul.
1: I love Tom, but like, what are we doing here with Logan Paul and Jake Paul?
2: We're making money. Jake Paul. That's what we're doing. They're making money. They're creating clicks.
1: Tom Brady, yes, he's legitimizing two clowns.
2: Yep.
1: The Paul brothers are clowns, right? And when they say things, you know, when Jake says stuff like, oh, I've got interest from the NFL, what could be like a water boy? Who are you?
0: To be fair, though, J. Cole, he did say he could play for the Browns. Insert the punchline there.
1: He may not be wrong about that. But I don't. Like, the Paul brothers, I get the shtick, right? They're WWE. Why is Tom Brady reducing himself and hanging out with a couple of clowns?
2: I think Michael Rubin told him he can make a lot of money if he does. That's the only explanation.
1: But you can make a lot.
2: And he's still in the hole from the crypto thing and his divorce, and he needs money. That's the only explanation.
1: He's not in the hole from the divorce. I mean, she didn't need any money from him. Who are we kidding? He may be at a loss in the crypto, but this is Tom Brady. He's making $30 million a year from Fox, number one. Number two, he can go out and do anything he wants, and people will just print money. They'll just hand him money. So he's not in any financial danger.
0: Do you think he was just jealous of Gronk? That Gronk got to be everybody's lovable idiot for years, and now he wants a little of that in a midlife crisis for him?
1: I can see, wanting attention, but you should be doing it a different way. Between the going off the deep end on that, it was one thing to do the roast, but now he's swimming with the people who he did the roast with,
2: How about the Pizza Hut ad? He doesn't even eat pizza. It's off putting what he's. I agree. His post playing career has been very strange. It's been very strange.
1: But you should be doing high end commercials that are very exclusive.
2: Yeah, avocado toast and Pilates and that kind of stuff.
1: Cartier, high-end jewelry and high-end watches. And you should be doing appearances where, you get, it's super exclusive, right? And you get paid millions.
2: Things that are on brand.
1: Showing up. Right. Those should be the things. Not slapping, is it Logan or Logan, right?
0: That was Logan, yeah.
1: Right, not doing a slap, a slap fight with Logan Paul. Stop.
0: But if he'd slapped Jake, he might have been able to re-break his jaw like Joshua did in the last fight that he was in.
1: That would have been fun. But Tom's gonna be fine.
0: All right. Well, let me ask you one last one for you. Who's number one on your draft board? Talking fantasy football as we start ramping that up.
1: Do we have to go there yet?
0: Hey, you know what? They reported to camp. I'm being asked, so I'm asking you.
1: I haven't even looked at it yet.
0: Do you go old tried and true running back, or are you a guy that's gravitated to the PPR wide receiver board?
1: I'm on a PPR wide receiver board league, and so, I'm a Chase guy. I want to see how Burrow is, but Chase is just so thing. There's just guys who are really fun to watch play.
0: Yep.
1: So sometimes you take a guy and he may not really be the number one guy, but when I watch him and he goes off for 10 catches and 180 yards and 3 touchdowns, you just say, that's my guy. And so Chase is that guy because he's so different. He's so physical as a wide receiver. He does acrobatic things. He also runs a great route. I mean, there's everything about Chase is what I love. I mean, Justin Jefferson, obviously, too. And there's a bunch of wide receivers. And Jackson, Smith, and Digba.

0: is a fantastic player on my team last year, and that was really fun. Didn't win the league, but I had him on my team. And those are guys who are really cool to have, but there is something about having Ja'Marr Chase. Just go, that guy's a dog. I love that position. I hate taking running, but it seems so boring to do.
1: I feel you, except for those guys that now catch 100 passes that act the other way. I like that, Jared, that was also
0: up.
1: Say that again?
0: No, go ahead, finish.
1: Well, I was going to say, you also did a tacit endorsement of Sam Darnold by talking about JSN, so that's good.
0: Well, I mean, JSN could probably play with Dieter Brock.
1: Ooh, nice reference.
0: 400 passes. Yeah, so that is a great reference, especially for Rams fans in the LA area who want to go through, like, you know, some kind of feeling of distraught at this moment.
1: He's the best. At Jason Cole 62, where you find him in the Twitterverse, joins us each and every week. I now owe him 942 sandwiches, give or take a few.
0: Drew Pearson out.
1: He's the first guy. Parade of Cowboys leaving the Hall of Fame. Out.
0: That's right. Later.
1: All right, buddy. Be good. Hall of Fame game coming up in short order. But yes, that's a long-standing thing on the show, Jared, is Jason Cole's campaign to remove all Cowboys from the Hall of Fame.
2: Good luck with that.
1: Well, the long road begins with the first step. And so now we'll take a step over in this direction and pitch the ball to a legend. Long time.
3: Oh, hey, Steve.
1: It's my guy, hey. Steve DeSango. What? I got an empty chair to my immediate left. So I was looking, you know, your direction there, good sir.
4: Okay, sure. Yeah, fine. By the way, all NFL teams report by Tuesday. Chiefs quarterback Patrick Mahomes was fully cleared for training camp. CBS analyst Tony Romo was arrested for DUI Thursday in Milwaukee. His court date is in September. He's from Wisconsin. Former Dallas backup QB Will Greer will become an offensive assistant for the Cowboys. He just retired this month. LeBron James is signing with the 76ers, 1 year plus a player option. The Sixers also acquired Jaylen Brown from Boston this offseason. Philadelphia's been in the NBA Finals just once since 1983. James played 60 games last season and averaged 21.6 rebounds, 7 assists per game. Michael Kim shot 59 at the PGA event in Minnesota today. He leads by 3 strokes. Novak Djokovic and Jannik Sinner each withdrew from the U.S. Open tune-up in Montreal, and Carlos Alcaraz is still out with a wrist injury. One late ball game in the major leagues. The Giants have lost 5 in a row. They're holding on to a lead against the Angels 5-4 in the top of the 5th. Everything else is final. The Yankees were 1-0 winners at Philadelphia. Yanks second in the AL East, still 2 games behind the Rays, who are 11-3 winners over Cleveland. Cleveland, the second place team in the AL Central, still a game and a half back of the White Sox, who were beaten at home. Even though Houston was down 5-0 after 5, Houston then scored 8 runs in the top of the 6th, eventually 9-5 the final at the White Sox. And the Mariners are second place in the AL West, now a game and a half behind the Rangers, losing at Texas tonight 5-4. The A's won 2-0 at Minnesota, just 2 hits for the Twins. Cincinnati won at St. Louis 4-2, 2 hits for the Cardinals. San Diego sent Miami to a 10th straight loss, 4-2, with a 2-run homer in the 8th. The Dodgers were 4-2 winners at the Mets, winning pitcher Roky Sasaki 7 innings, just 1 run allowed, 9 strikeouts. Kyle Tucker of LA with a 2-run homer. He has 50 RBIs this season. Boston over Toronto 6-4 with 2 runs in the bottom of the 8th. In 10 innings, Atlanta won at Baltimore 7-6. The Braves got 4 unearned runs in the top of the 10th. Matt Olson with a late 3-run homer, his 27th. The Braves lead in the NL East, now 5.5 games over the Phillies, who I mentioned got shot at home by the Yanks. That was 1-0 on a home run in the 4th. And the Arizona win was 3-2 at Washington. Cubs in 10 innings won at Pittsburgh 3-2. Colorado won at Milwaukee today 5-2. And Detroit beat Kansas City 2-1. The win to Tarek Skubal, 12 strikeouts in 7 1/3 innings. The save to Kenley Jansen. Back to you.
1: Thanks so much, Steve. 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And since we've got... it's in the name, at Jared Smith Betts. Nerfy, where he was actually cheering for the Angels. 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
13: 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Coach Steven Jackson and the DMV Trilogy face off against two-time MVP Michael Beasley and the defending champion Miami 305 in a must-win game for both teams. 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

0: 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Jason Smith Show with me, Mike Harmon. No Jason tonight, Jared Smith in his stead. At Jared Smith, that's where you find him. You hear him tomorrow morning. Countdown, Brian Noe, Rich Hornberger, and he bring you all the best, getting you ready for the day's games, breaking down the numbers, going inside, in depth. He's starting to get his football work together. Substack, Jared, do your plugs.
1: Yeah. I mean, I would say Patreon more than Substack
0: if you want bets.
1: But Substack, if you want like deep dives and, you know, all my football nerdery. But Twitter's really the best place for it. I usually funnel it all there and it filters out.
0: Filters back out. There you go.
1: Yeah, you know, you got to have a tip jar. You can't really do that. Actually, no, you can do that on Twitter, but I don't. Do people call it Twitter still? Is that a thing?
0: I don't know that it's ever going away from being called Twitter.
1: Yeah, I think I'm going to call it Twitter forever.
0: I think, you know, once you're known by that name, it's the rebranding.
1: It just rolls off the tongue better.
0: Because it's
1: than
0: not a rebranding
1: X.
0: Like, yeah, it's not a rebranding like most, where it's, you know, just some bastardization of the same name. Here it goes from Twitter
1: it's not
0: to
1: like
0: X.
1: Twitter, Uniqlo Field at Twitter.
0: Nicely done. Hey, in Chicago, it went from Guaranteed Rate Field. Now it's just Rate Field. Earlier, you made a mention about the Angels game. It's currently 5-4, bottom five, but you needed that run in the first inning.
1: Oh, we got multiple.
0: And you got paid out. You got three. I mean, you got the Angels in the top of the first.
1: I didn't get any extra money for there being three runs. It's just yes
0: once,
1: or no.
0: Once it hits, exactly. Yeah. The yes, no. It's kind of like the we were talking about the Calci markets and the predictions game, right? That's it. Yes, no. But they're wearing those fancy hats with the halos on them today.
1: One of the
0: other games, though, that catches the eye, series going on, Detroit and Kansas City. Scooble the winner today. That's the name that we're keeping an eye on and everybody waiting to find out what happens with him before the trade deadline of August 3rd. 7 1/3, 12 strikeouts, one earned run, ERA down to 270, 7-5 on the year. And the Tigers, four games under 500. But since June 1st, they've been competitive and then some. You got him and Casey Mize, two arms that we're looking at in a league that, let's face it, most squads, no matter how good they are, desperate need of arms. Tonight, the Dodgers get another great outing from Roki Sasaki. And he's a guy that if you've watched over the course of the year, it's the Metallica album Ride the Lightning. Some games, he's locked in and ready to go. There are others, like control's bad, the emotions seem to go, and the whole 9 yards. I mean, you got Yamamoto, but the Dodgers being mentioned as one of those teams that has a little bit of everything that you could do if you wanted to go get Scooble. He says he wants to stay in Detroit, where he's operating on a one-year deal. But how much do you look into that marketplace in terms of, you know, betting odds or futures as we get closer?
1: Frankly, not that much in the prediction markets. For example, right now, Dodgers 32%, Milwaukee 18%, Detroit 17%. So I don't like these markets for multiple reasons. The first is I don't have the information. I'm guessing. And I know, you know, a lot of people at the network and, you know, they view me as kind of the prediction gambling guy and I'm supposed to know everything. That's a lot of pressure that comes with that. This is something I don't know. I'm not an insider. Like I don't have Jeff Passan's knowledge of his Rolodex and who teams are calling and stuff like that. I just don't know. So if I don't have the information, a good gambler needs to know not to put their money in the middle. So these are not markets that I specifically looked a bet into. It's an interesting market to talk about for content reasons. Like, I don't think the Dodgers are going to get him. I've read a lot of information saying that they won't, but I don't know. Maybe it's a head fake. Maybe they're putting out this information to trick people. I see that happen all the time in the free agent draft world, especially in the NFL draft. I always laugh when, you know, an insider's like, yeah, you know, this team really likes this player. Oh, really? Like, why would they give you that information the week before the draft? Like you have to, like, really put your thinking cap on for that. So
0: sure, they give it to their wives to make mini. Oh, I'm sorry.
1: Yeah. I think these markets, People ask me all the time, oh, who should I bet on where LeBron's going to go? I don't know. Like, you know, where do you want him to go? Like, these are really tough markets to bet. They're really fun to talk about and to pontificate, but they're not fun to actually put real money in. Also, I'm looking at the school bowl volume right now. It's less than $100,000, which means there's not a lot of conviction with these people betting. And that even makes it harder because typically you like to fade with the public's going. If you faded the public with the LeBron stuff, well, then you made a killing. Because you faded Cleveland, you faded Miami, and you bet the no on both of those, and you made good money, especially with the Miami stuff when the guy dropped the YouTube video. I mean,
0: yeah, well, we'll talk about all of that coming up here in about 5 minutes from now. We'll also get you the play of the day as we continue here. He's Jared Smith in for Jason at Jared Smith Bets, where you find him. Find me over at Swollen Dome. We continue the day of LeBron in a volatile marketplace here at Fox Sports Radio.
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13: Ice Cube's Big Three season is heating up. The most competitive basketball league on earth is on CBS this Sunday. Coach Steven Jackson and the DMV Trilogy face off against two-time MVP Michael Beasley and the defending champion Miami 305 in a must-win game for both teams. Then the battle for Texas as Greg Monroe, Coach Nancy Lieberman, and the Dallas Power take on Jonathan Simmons and the Houston Righands. 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
21: In the Major League's late ball game tonight in San Francisco, the Giants are holding on 5-4 over the Angels. Bottom of the sixth inning, Giants trying to end a five-game losing streak. The A's held the Twins to two hits and beat them 2-0 in Minnesota. Reds held St. Louis to two hits and beat them 4-2 in St. Louis. Texas over Seattle 5-4. That's a game and a half lead now for the Rangers over the second-place Mariners in the AL West. In the AL Central, White Sox still a game and a half lead over Cleveland. White Sox blew a 5-0 advantage tonight at home, lost 9-5 to Houston. Cleveland was beaten 11-3 at Tampa Bay. The Yankees on a homer in the fourth won 1-0 at Philadelphia. Winner Cam Schlittler with 12 strikeouts in 7 1/3. San Diego handed Miami a 10th straight loss 4-2. Wins for Boston and the Dodgers. And LeBron James is signing with the 76ers 1 year plus a player option. I'm Steve DeSager.
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0: Greetings and welcome in. It's hour three of the program as we cruise along here, Fox Sports Radio. Happy Saturday to y'all out on the East Coast. For us, still languishing in the remnants of a Friday evening here on the West Coast. We appreciate you wherever you may be. We're hanging out. We've got Alex and Emmy making us sound so pretty. Steve Sager at the news desk. And just having a blast rolling through because it was the day of LeBron James. But we did have action on the diamond, Jared. And, well, we've been building up to it because someone with the Dodgers, who we were just talking about, and, you know, a little bit of Major League Baseball chatter, Tariq Skubal being the big prize if anybody's going to be able to pry him away from the Tigers. Well, there's a guy for the Dodgers that they've been waiting to have a big hit. He had as many ground into double plays as he had hits over the last seven games. Well, he came through in a big way tonight.
35: Tucker hits it hard in the air to deep right field. Going back, Benj, he will turn. It's gone! Oh, how much did Kyle Tucker need a swing like that? His eighth home run of the year, a two-run shot.
0: Eighth home run, two RBI, 50 on the year. Dodgers Network on the call. 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And somewhere when I say the words Dodgers 4, Mets 2, little Jason Smith shuddered a little bit. So oh, there no. you go. Well, that's okay. He's still basking in the glow, like I told you about the Knicks title, recognizing the Jets are going to be terrible, and the Mets.
1: I'm not so sure about that. We can talk about that at some point tonight.
0: Really?
1: I did a deep dive. Actually, speaking of my, you know, deep film work, I watched some Stanford film last night or a couple nights ago.
0: That is an interesting. Interesting teaser. Why don't we do that coming up in about 15 minutes then? We'll take a look at our AFC East, focusing on the Jets. Who knew? As training camps get underway in earnest. But one of the things we've been talking about, you know, the predictions markets and folks playing and traversing those and watching volumes in certain marketplaces. And I know for the NBA, there's a little bit of hand wringing going back to the Giannis Antetokounmpo. Will he be traded? Will he not? Where is he going to be traded? As he does have a financial stake in said company, which leaves everybody going, wait a minute, what? And no matter how small it is, the appearance and opening that door, something you'd think Adam Silver and these commissioners would perhaps be a little more diligent about. And draw a more firm line in the sand with a giant moat thereafter before it gets to you. But the predictions market for LeBron James, before it was all said and done, I want to say it was near to $230 million were there in the predictions market with Miami, the prohibitive favorite. It was, 42, 43%. Cleveland at about 27%. Then you had Golden State, people still wishing, wanting, and hoping. You had Cleveland and Miami, Miami-Cleveland, then Golden State. Then we get to the Sixers at about 8 to 9%. That was at midnight last night. And then you had 1 to 2% or less for Minnesota and some other teams. But either way, Philadelphia was far off the radar in this. Even though we had the LeBron James trust the process moment where he spoke that out, actually verbalized it at Fanatics Fest. And it was, well, is this part of the documentary series we're doing? So this is a nice tease for that episode about how you didn't choose a place. We joked about it on air, you know, during All-Star Weekend where you're trying to figure out in the predictions market the other that was being played of when will he make the announcement. Like, how about he just shows up and throws out a first pitch at the All-Star game, which was in Philadelphia. And then the Odyssey, which was the obvious return going home, cinematic and everything for LeBron James. It just worked out so beautifully. Shows up on a red carpet vanquishing Matt Damon. I don't know. But all of that to say, these marketplaces and the evolution has been one that I got to think from a league perspective when you're talking about gaming, something they're definitely keeping their eyes on. But for the rest of us, you know, the predictions market has become this behemoth here in very short order.
1: Yeah, so there's definitely an element of manipulation that I think can be directed at the prediction markets that can't be directed at a sports book. So with sports books, obviously you're betting against the house. You're paying the house the juice, the vig. You know, that's a fancy word for tax. So if you're betting $100 and the juice is -110, it means you have to risk $110 to win 100. So you give 110, you win your bet, you'll get 210 back. Pretty simple math. The prediction markets don't have that. There's no vig. You're instead paying a fee to Kalshi or whatever prediction market is running that market to, you basically pay for play. Like, I want to bet on this, so I'm going to pay a small fee to Kalshi for each trade that gets made. And based off of the price that you trade that, whether it's a bet, whether it's a prop, whether it's a team to win, whether it's LeBron's next team, it gets traded in a market just like the stock market. And that price can go either up or down based off of other teams or most likely people buying or selling.
0: Right. And like a stock market, you can get in or out at
1: 100%.
0: Any time. Unlike your bet once it's made. And
1: correct. Although you can cash out at certain sports books. I don't want to get in the weeds too much for the non-gambling yes. audience.
0: Certain books have those, or buyouts, etc.
1: Yes. And I would never recommend taking the buyout only in certain circumstances. It's obviously case by case. But in general, yes, when you place a bet on a prediction market, it is liquid. You can get in, you can get out. The issue that I have with prediction markets running point on these types of events is they're very easily manipulated. And when I say easily manipulated, the only thing you really have to do to make millions of dollars is figure out a way for the Miami Heat to post a fake or, you know, unexpected, you know, YouTube schedule that they're introducing LeBron James at a press conference, which is exactly what happened. And the prediction markets reacted violently to that news. Now, you want to say it was an honest mistake? Okay. I guess I don't know. I mean, I'm not the YouTube director for the Miami Heat, although the irony is they posted that job opening the day of the
0: It did kind of.
1: It was
0: out.
1: Weird, man.
0: But you had that because I know that one of the other theories, and just to put them all out there, was how you write an obituary, right? If you're a newspaper and you've got all the facts and particulars for some person of prominence, political, business, entertainment, whatever, and it's just there on file until it's time
1: forever.
0: To put in the final dates, and you hit send. So perhaps getting ahead of the game, and this goes back to human nature where we normally don't get ahead of the game. Hey, we're going to have that, get that ready just in case.
1: But that's here's the thing. I've run my own YouTube account. I've run other YouTube accounts, and I'm sure maybe the producer who runs our YouTube account can speak up. It takes literally 30 seconds to do that. It's not like writing an obituary where it's a long, winding process and you got to get all the facts and the dates right. It's literally just LeBron introductory press conference, schedule the date and time and click schedule. There was something fishy there because then they posted the job opening right after. And the reason why this is fishy is because you can bet two sides to a prediction market. So I got pushback on this on social media. I tweeted out earlier. I was like, this is a little fishy. You know, we should definitely look into this little Miami YouTube snafu. And someone was like, well, Philly was the long shot for the entire process. Like, you didn't need a manipulation to make money on Philly. Well, hold the phone here. Just because you know where he is going, or just because you don't know where he is going, doesn't mean you can't know where he's not.
0: Right.
1: And if someone on the inside knew he wasn't going to Miami, I don't know who, someone with access to the YouTube account, just posting that YouTube video and getting everybody to bet Miami, and all of a sudden Miami goes from like 30% to 50% to where now it's a coin flip to bet the no. And you know 100% it's not happening. He's not coming to Miami. Well, don't you think getting the yes price significantly higher to like a coin flip's odds and then hammering the no is a really sharp way to make money risk-free? Yes, coming from someone who, you know, does this for a living every day, that is a very lucrative opportunity. So I don't know who is in charge of the Miami YouTube account, but there is some answers that I need from that situation, because you're talking about millions of dollars being bet into this market.
0: Well, 'cause that's also,
1: you're getting an opportunity to bet the no at a coin flip price on something you know that's basically 100%.
0: But that's the thing, right, is we watched the money go, as you said, it was in the mid-30s percentile and got up to, I think, 51 at its peak, and then retracted a little bit, but still in the high 40s when this all went down early this morning. I was beginning my dog walk and opened Instagram. I had some music playing, and all of a sudden there's the Topps ad. I'm like, well, all right. Didn't expect that. Had to verify it was the actual Topps and not someone doing a really cool custom card mock-up. And then started to see the information flow. But we had been tracking the size of this pool, which grew to an enormous amount of money, right? You talked about the school market being as small as it is when it comes to trade. Here we're talking nearly $250 million. And so now it's the dissemination of information. And when we talk about the NFL, Jared, it all goes back to, again, we're still waiting on an analysis and a decision as to what the hell happens to the Clippers, to Kawhi Leonard, to him showing up in Toronto. Because Toronto's a pretty damn good team if he shows up there.
2: We still don't have an answer.
0: But we don't have an answer for that. It's been 10 months.
2: How crazy is that?
0: But in discovery, and this goes back to many a court case and litigation that we've talked about here on Fox Sports Radio in the sports world, how many times have we seen something that's like, you know what? Something more might come out of here that's really, really bad, and a settlement is reached. And I'm looking squarely at the allegations during the whole Colin Kaepernick thing. Go back to when John Gruden became the fall guy during all of that. He was the only guy that had anything untoward in terms of any communications. Yeah, I don't know that I believe that. You see, he's teaming up now with Jay to do some kind of YouTube show. But all of that to say that I have a lot of questions. I have many, many questions. And part of it is, all right, how did the YouTube guy or whoever was posting it or whoever ordered them, who was it? Who ordered the code red, Jared?
2: Who ordered the code red?
0: Is it really Pat Riley? Easy. Is it straight out of Wall Street? Is this Wall Street Part 3?
2: I don't think so. No, here's what I think. I think someone in his circle found out, knew all along that he was going to not Miami. And eventually, someone in the Miami circles caught wind of that. That's the Occam's razor, right? Occam's razor, nicely the most done. Logical answer is typically the right one. Because when you see those things happen, if one thing happens randomly, I look the other way. But for him to be not going to Miami and for that to happen in what, a 3-day span, 72 hours basically, for him to get the YouTube video gets posted, gets deleted, then the YouTube ad for the job posting gets put up that day, and then literally the same week, he gets announced not going to Miami. For those three things, once maybe coincidence, twice, three things that all happen in sequence like that, and I could paint a very easy picture how those three things can make someone a significant amount of money, millions of dollars. It is way too much of a smoking gun for it not to at least be investigated. And I'm not accusing Miami of any wrongdoing here. I have no idea what the truth is. But what I'm telling you is if I had access to that Miami YouTube account and I had the ability to post that video, I could make millions of dollars. Me, a simple Joe living anywhere where prediction markets are legal. All you have to do is get that video posted, wait 30 minutes for all the money to come in on Miami, and then bet the no on Miami. And you have swindled your way to millions of dollars with a few clicks of the mouse. I think that's warranted of an investigation, at least to figure out what the heck was going on behind the scenes in Miami this week.
0: And then when it goes bad, you're the guy, you become the fall guy, and I'm sending you literally products from Occam's Razor so that you can keep a nice clean shave in the clink. Because I had to look it up.
2: I don't shave anymore. I have a beard. So.
0: Okay, well, I mean, you got to keep it.
2: Yeah, I usually get one of the little straight edges and just, you know, clean it up when it gets a little.
0: But, you know, there is actually, because I had to look it up, it's a premium product. Occam's Razor, the
2: actual company. They actually sell a razor called Occam's
0: Razor? No, that's the company.
2: I mean, it's genius.
0: It just makes sense, right?
2: Great marketing.
0: It had to be there. All right.
2: It had to be done.
0: So there you go. We're calling, hey, Adam Silver, your investigatory
2: Add another investigation other to work the list, to Adam. Yeah.
0: keep it going.
2: In the year 2028, when you get done with the Kawhi Leonard one, then put this one on the list.
0: No, but that's still the most interesting part of it. Like, what happens?
2: I have
0: Does
2: no
0: Kawhi
2: idea.
0: Leonard have
2: I can't
0: to sit
2: believe
0: out?
2: That he complained about LeBron not taking his sweet time with his decision.
0: That's right.
2: When he's got a pending trade and the league year has begun and he still hasn't gotten to the bottom of it yet.
0: Yeah, I mean, that's a question of how much of the independent investigation has revealed some other fun.
2: Oh, I'm sure those lawyers are just loving this. They're milking Silver for
0: billable hours, baby.
2: Got.
0: That's it. A couple more ounces, no question about it.
2: Yeah, get another billable hour in there. Why not? It's some independent law firm. I don't know what the name of it is.
0: No question.
2: More publicity.
0: It's all good. At Jared Smith Betts is where you find him. Find me over at Swollen Dome. As we continue, since Jared seems to have a little more positivity, which means maybe he's going over, what, the 5.5? We'll talk about it next. Yeah, we're talking New York Jets football, and Jason Smith's ears are ringing somewhere on this planet. We'll do it next year on Fox.
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4: 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Welp, LeBron has finally gone and made a decision. 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
0: 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Fox Sports Radio, Jason Smith Show with me, Mike Harmon. No Jason tonight. Jared Smith in his stead at Jared Smith Bets, where you find him there. 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How about that? There you go. Sell, Jared Smith. No question about it. Now, you're going to have to do a little selling to me. You talked up, I kind of categorically dismissed the New York Football Jets a little while ago. Looking at the AFC East division winner odds. And certainly, we've got one team that is really bringing up the rear. We've got Miami at 40-1. Jets, 19-1. And then the Patriots, plus 125. Bills at minus 136. New York Jets, when we look at the squad, there are some bright spots and some things that you're saying, well, I'm kind of hopeful that going forward, we're going to see some greatness. You know, you draft a tight end last year. You got Breece Hall and Garrett Wilson. Add A.D. Mitchell. So you got him. But then it becomes the question of, all right, you got your signal caller. He's a man. Well, decision-making has historically eluded him. In terms of finding the positive end to it. Defense should be pretty solid, but you seem to at least fairly bullish and said not so fast. Lee Corso liked to me. So sell me.
2: Well, I'll try because I have to convince myself sometimes that I'm actually really bullish on a team that now, full disclosure, I am a Jets fan. I've been a Jets fan since birth. I have witnessed some
1: some okay times. I mean, 1998 was nice. They went to the AFC Championship game a couple times.
0: Well, you had a couple of the Sanchez era. I mean, come on.
1: Yeah, they had back-to-backs, and, you know, I thought maybe they were going to win that one against Indy. They had a lead, and then Peyton Manning did his thing, and then they were never really in the one against Big Ben and the Steelers, and they went on to win the Super Bowl. But I think there's at least some optimism that they're going to exceed expectations. Now, do I think they're a playoff team? No. No, I don't think they're a playoff team. I think the ceiling is probably 8 or 9 wins. I think that's the absolute nuts ceiling. That's, you know, aces on the flop. You know, you got aces in your hand and you know, the rest of the turn, river, and, you know, nothing else really hurts you. Because I think they're good enough and they have enough picks. Even if they go 8-9 and finish with the 11th or 12th, you know, draft pick, they have enough ammo with 3 first round picks to move up and get the quarterback they want. I think the reason why you have to at least be somewhat optimistic is the urgency. So if you look at the other teams that are at the bottom of the barrel in the NFL this year, I'll put Arizona in there. I'll put Miami in there. I'll put the Raiders in there. All of those teams have first year head coaches and for the most part, either rookies or first year starting quarterbacks or journeymen. You know, in Arizona's case, maybe it's Beck, maybe it's Minshew or Brissett, but it's going to be a guy with not high expectations and a first year head coach. All of those situations, the team could go winless, you know, 2-15. And I think that head coach is going to come back. The Jets are not in that situation. The Jets have a second year head coach that was frankly kind of on the outs last year and they decided to keep him. Mm-hmm. And instead of firing Aaron Glenn, they decided to fire the offensive staff instead. And so that's where the upside comes in, because you bring in Geno Smith, who I think is limited at this stage of his career. But then you bring in Frank Reich, who I think is the ultimate curveball and is the reason that I was watching Stanford film this week.
0: Look at you.
1: Because last year he was coaching at Stanford.
0: Nicely done.
1: And I'm like, how the heck am I trying to figure out what Geno and this offense is going to do? Watching the Raiders from last year is irrelevant because that's Chip Kelly's offense. So I watched
0: Chip Kelly of your Northwestern Wildcats. I'll have you.
1: Yeah, right. That's another story for another day.
0: My Northwestern Wildcats, yeah. Actually.
1: But it does seem like, based off of what I watched from Stanford last year. Now, obviously, Stanford's personnel is bare bones. You know, Ben Gilbranson was the starting quarterback and he got pulled halfway through the year and it was a disaster. But the things that I saw were, I would say, pretty clean, very NFL type stuff for a college program. It was a lot of play action under center. It was a lot of motion. It was a lot of two tight ends. And the Jets were a disaster last year in those categories, especially play action. The Jets had the 5th lowest play action rate of any team in the league. Actually, excuse me, 3rd lowest, 12%. Now, if you're like, well, Jared, why does play action matter? The teams with the highest play action rates in the NFL last year, if I said that Sean McVay and Ben Johnson were the two brightest offensive minds in the sport, would there be a lot of pushback? Probably not. Guess who led the league in play action rate last year? The Rams and the Bears. So I think there's something to giving your quarterback cheat codes. And the way that you do that is you line him up under center, you run motion to figure out what the defense is doing, and then you run play action to give yourself space at the linebacker level. That's how you create opportunities for quarterbacks. Well, I think that Frank Reich can do some of that. And the question is, can Geno execute? I can't answer that question, but I think he's got a better offensive line than he had last year, and I think he's got some pretty good weapons around him. So if you're asking me if the Jets are a playoff team and I should be excited and we're going to, you know, back up the truck, no. But the win total of 5.5, I am bullish on the over on that.
0: All right, so let's look at, I mean, I looked at their schedule and I circled 5 games pretty fast that are winnable, and then
1: they're favored in 5 games. They're right. Favored in 5.
0: Because what do I got? So, I got Tennessee, I got Cleveland, 2 Miami.

0: These are at Buffalo, at Arizona, and then two home games against New England and Minnesota.
1: Yeah, it's not bad. I can get to the over 5.5. It's all going to depend on the signal caller, which selfishly I want to see a lot of Klubnik.
0: Really? I could see Klubnik at some point if it's a disaster. But here's the thing. Like, that's why the Jets
1: I like that if it's
0: situation.
1: A disaster, by the way. That was good.
0: It because that's the only way I think they would go to him. I think that because the Jets have Aaron Glenn and not a first-year head coach, I think this team is trying to – they are not – there is not going to be any tanking.
1: Right.
0: Because if they tank and they go 3-14, then guess who's not going to be picking – Arch Manning or Dante Moore, whoever they pick in the quarterback draft of next year, which is supposed to be the best quarterback draft in the history of all quarterback drafts that's ever played. And I know, you know, we're going to say that now and half these guys will get hurt or, you know, staying cool, who knows, but it's supposed to be the best quarterback draft ever, you know, with Arch and Chambliss and Sain and Moore and all these guys. So, but if you go 3-14, then you're watching the new Jets GM and head coach pick the next quarterback and you're not picking them yourself.
1: Did you see the quote out of Media Days, Golding, and the message he had to Chambliss about staying and legacy?
0: Yeah.
1: I like that. Go Google Lane Kiffin. I kind of like it. You know, brass tacks and just getting after it. Look, trying to cut through the noise and saying, here's what we want in our programs and for legacy building. No question about it. So over our 5.5. The total there at the top of the division. Did you like the animal shield that Mike Vrabel brought to his presser?
0: Oh my God, genius! I mean, listen, every
1: it's
0: time
1: either
0: I'm
1: bring a little
0: water.
1: Kid or an animal, right?
0: Well, that's it. Or yeah, well, I don't think you can bring your kid based off of the circumstances.
1: Well,
0: but bringing a dog, an innocent dog, like it is impossible to ask the tough questions when you're holding a cute dog. It is cheating. Pun intended, and we're on to you, Mike. We're not stupid. Like you could do it, and you can get away with it because he's gonna get away with it because it's a cute dog, and no one's gonna really look too, you know, upset about it. But we know what you're doing, Mike. We're not stupid. Come on, like.
1: It's a good move. Good call.
0: I
1: kept kind of waiting for him to just hold it up and keep waving him in front
0: just
1: of the reporter.
0: Yeah, just,
1: see, you can't
0: like
1: even pay
0: so
1: attention
0: obvious.
1: To me. Here. Yeah, no.
0: It's so obvious.
1: Shameless.
0: At least, you know, but here's the thing. If I was Mike at this point, I would be self-aware about it and be like, I know what this looks like, and it's exactly what it looks like. Just say it.
1: Just be honest
0: with us. I would appreciate and respect him more.
1: Hey, Mike, can you put the dog down for a second? I got a question. I really need to ask you here, and I can't look into those.
0: Don't bring the dog.
1: Soulful eyes and ask you the hard questions because you know I'm not answering any of these questions after today. We're into
0: a
1: new year. We can't
0: bring the dog to every press conference.
1: Oh, I'd be bringing that guy is now my constant companion. I've got him the little vest. I need him by my side.
0: Poor dog has no idea. He's just a pawn in Mike Vrabel's media games.
1: Yeah, but if he gets enough walks and snacks and a little toy that squeaks,
0: he'll
1: be okay.
0: Honestly, I say this all the time. My dog would be best friends with anyone who walked. It could be an armed burglar. If that armed burglar had treats, all my stuff would be gone. The dog would be happy. He'd have all the treats, but my stuff would be gone.
1: That's it. One thief to rub the dog's belly and give a treat. The other to clean
0: out
1: your space.
0: I don't even think you need a second one. I really just think you got to give him the treats and he'll just go eat them.
1: It'll just be done. There you have it.
0: Oh, you're the guy who gave me treats. You can do whatever you want. Yeah, sure. Take the computer.
1: And it's got all the goodness. It's got all the NFL files.
0: There's no treats in the computer. Go ahead, take it.
1: There you go. At Jared Smith Betts, where you find him in the Twitterverse. Find me over at Swollen Dome. Now we turn our attention back to the news desk. Busy Friday that started with a huge news story. I haven't asked for his opinion yet. How excited are you that LeBron James chose a new place, Steve DeSager?
2: I'm just excited that it's over. Kind of like our guest Rick earlier in the night.
1: Are you going to woohoo it a little bit so we can have that on file for
2: no,
1: Alex
2: no,
1: Hughes
2: he
1: forever?
2: Did that for both of us. He did that twice in the same interview. As
1: he did. Yeah, no, he did go back to the well.
2: It's kind of like the Aaron Rodgers story in other off seasons. Can we just, something happen, please? Then I'll be interested. Great. Good to hear. We'll all move on.
1: Well, what'd you think of Aaron Rodgers hanging out with his

0: family, Steve. There's one of the big surprises of the summer.
1: That is a positive development in life. I encourage everyone to do that. I don't care what's gone on in the past. You got to get to a point where you got to get to that point, what he just did.
0: So 1-0. There you go.
1: For those who didn't hear, LeBron James is signing with the 76ers, 1 year plus a player option. This will be his record-breaking 24th season. And this past hour, longtime NBA writer Chris Haynes says Kentavious Caldwell-Pope and the Memphis Grizzlies are negotiating a buyout, so he intends to team back up with LeBron James.
0: I win!
1: With Philadelphia. James played 60 games last season, by the way, spent the last 8 years with the Lakers, winning one NBA title. The WNBA is off. Their All-Star game is in Chicago Saturday. Rookie Azee Fudd tonight won the three-point contest. Chiefs quarterback Patrick Mahomes was fully cleared for training camp after a torn ACL and LCL last season. He'll still wear a brace on his left leg. Michael Kim shot 59 at the PGA event in Minnesota. He leads by three strokes. As for the late ball game in the Major League, the Angels hit a two-run homer in the top of the eighth. It's now top of the ninth at San Francisco, and the two teams are tied at six. San Francisco trying to end a five-game losing streak. Miami lost its 10th in a row. San Diego beat them 4-2 with a two-run homer in the eighth. Houston, a 9-5 win at the White Sox. Even though Houston trailed 5-0 after five innings, then it scored eight runs in the top of the sixth. Texas beat Seattle 5-4. The Mariners are the second-place team in the AL West, now game and a half behind the Rangers. A's were 2-0 winners at Minnesota, just two hits for the Twins. Cincinnati won at St. Louis 4-2, two hits for the Cardinals. The Dodgers won 4-2 at the Mets. Roki Sasaki, the winning pitcher, seven innings, just one run allowed, nine strikeouts. The Mets' Juan Soto left with a sore calf. By the way, for the Dodgers, pitcher Blake Snell at AAA rehab tonight went 2 2/3 innings, nearly 50 pitches, one run allowed, three strikeouts. Boston got two runs bottom of the eighth and beat Toronto 6-4. Red Sox pitcher Ranger Suarez might come off the IL this Sunday, the team says. Toronto outfielder Addison Barger will have season-ending elbow surgery. Atlanta won in 10 innings at Baltimore 7-6, scoring four unearned runs in the top of the 10th. Matt Olson with a late three-run shot, his 27th homer. The Braves lead in the NL East, now 5.5 games over the Phillies, who were shut out at home 1-0 by the Yankees. Winning pitcher Cam Schlittler with 12 strikeouts in 7 1/3 innings. At Detroit, Tarek Skubal got the victory, 12 strikeouts in 7 1/3. Tigers 2-1 over Kansas City, the save to Kenley Jansen. Tampa Bay and Arizona with wins. Colorado won at Milwaukee today 5-2, and the Cubs were 3-2 winners in 10 innings at Pittsburgh tonight. Back to you.
0: Thanks so much, Steve. Jason Smith Show with me, Mike Harmon here, Fox Sports Radio. Jared Smith in for Jason. Coming up next, we've got two stories. One, the shockingly low number that All-Star participants were paid last year for the WNBA All-Star Game. That, and there's an opportunity here in California if you want to combine your athletic acumen with horror movies. The hell am I talking about? We'll tell you next here on Fox.
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0: Welcome back in Fox Sports Radio. Coming up in about 10 minutes from now, we'll get back into the news of the day. LeBron James and, well, the reactions and explanations part of the program. Mike Harmon alongside Jared Smith. Jason off for the next couple of days, back on Tuesday. I'll be out part of next week, but you got me for Sunday morning, 9 to 11. You got Jared tomorrow. You are, what is it, 8 to 11 Pacific time? Right?
1: 9 and noon Eastern.
0: All right, so even earlier.
1: Yeah.
0: So 6 to 9 on the West.
1: 6 to 9 Pacific, correct. Yeah. I always give the Eastern time because I'm just assuming most of our audience is on Eastern time, but I live Pacific time. So
0: either that or it's just your Jets fandom coming through once again.
1: Yeah.
0: Can't get
1: over 5.5 wins. Let's
0: there you go. Yeah, we talked about that one. If you missed any of today's show, check out the podcast. It'll go up after we're done. Full show, best of, wherever you get your audio, download it, give it 5 stars, rate it, review it, send it to friends and family, evangelize as we continue our quest for global domination. Now, we've got two stories I wanted to get to here in these next couple of minutes. The first being the front office sports did a video earlier today with the WNBA All-Star Weekend. We had AZ Fudd wins the three-point shootout. First rookie to do so. She was surprised at that. But they gave you the numbers as to what players that participated in the All-Star game last year were paid. And I saw the number and I went, is that right? $2,575 for playing. And Nafisa Collier, for winning the MVP, netted another $5,100.
1: Wow.
0: And in the new CBA, that's gone up nearly 500%.
1: Well, that's good.
0: $20,000 for MVP, $15,000 for playing. It's just more the curiosity. I'm like, $2,500. I could see how you'd just say, you know what? I'm taking the days off. I'm not showing up for that.
1: Eh.
0: But keep it, it's an opportunity to be
1: up in the season.
0: But yeah, just, you know, the opportunity to be seen, go meet with some sponsors, shake some hands, kiss some babies. Sophie Cunningham's shoes showed out, sold out almost immediately this morning. So that was a big deal for her as she continues what has been a phenomenal run. Nope. Kind of a big
1: deal.
0: She's
1: made some really savvy business decisions over the last few weeks, I would say.
0: Some good, some that have her in the crosshairs of folks in a different sphere. But on the court, she's made a bunch of big moves business-wise, and certainly she's become one of the faces of the game. You got her with shoes today, and then you had Angel Reese with her Barbie.
1: So I didn't see that. I mean, I'll be honest. I think it's weird, the WNBA is strange because the attitude towards the league from everyone on the outside is not the same vibe. So I've been to multiple Aces games.
0: Mm-hmm.
1: I've been to an Aces game where Caitlin Clark came to town, and the vibe in the arena is like not the vibe you get from social media and on the outside world. Whereas everything you hear about the WNBA from our spheres is very negative. Everyone's angry. Someone says something this way, and you know, everyone's mad. Everyone's upset with the WNBA for something. But then you go to a game, and it's such a happy, it's usually a younger crowd.
0: Mm-hmm. A lot of families,
1: positive environment that I almost have to like pause when I read the negative headlines, and then have to recalibrate my brain to put myself back in a sold out T-Mobile arena, which, like, you know, doesn't happen for every event in Vegas for when Caitlin Clark was in town to face Asia Wilson.
0: Right.
1: And like, I think that is, to me, what the WNBA is at its core. It's a league with some really damn good players, and they're getting better every year. But the negative headlines are so loud that they really outweigh any positive that the league could put on the floor.
0: I think of it a little bit like a Russian nesting doll. And the ugliness is what's on that top surface.
1: Yeah.
0: Or take it to any kind of
1: the most attention.
0: Right? It gets the most attention. Folks who kind of do the drive-by for the easy headline, the easy soundbite, and the easy story that you can go and write your worst or speak your worst on a radio or television show versus people that actually cover the leagues, cover the league, cover these teams and the players on a day-to-day basis. We consume a lot of it here in the studio here at Fox Sports Radio. We've got four monitors, and on a given night, it'll be on one or two, depending on what teams are playing. Caitlin Clark or Asia Wilson, we see a lot of their games. But it's the idea of if you just kind of do the, all right, you got 32 seconds of a highlight video and it's someone putting a fist to Caitlin Clark's.
1: Because that's what's going to move the
0: that's
1: needle.
0: What moves
1: like,
0: the right.
1: Games themselves is not going to sell your highlight package, but Caitlin Clark saying or doing anything is going to move it.
0: No, and that's it, right? And we've certainly chronicled it here on the show, Jason and I, and what I've done or tried to here is be fair about it, in each respect. And it's not all Caitlin Clark when it comes to the officiating. Certainly she has her histrionics and gets mad. She got her seventh technical the other night by saying, hey, look at the blank and scoreboard, when they're up 30, technical. Which is absurd. But the idea being that after a lot of the games in post-game interviews, you've got players going out of their way in the middle of saying, yeah, we had a great run in the fourth quarter. I got to tell you, we had to overcome some really bad officiating in the first half. They do the drive-by on officiating, no matter the team or player. So they've got a lot of issues, and certainly Engelbert, in what is probably her final year, has some of that as well. As we continue, we've got the story of the day, LeBron James going to Philadelphia. But no, I teased a horror flick. And since that sells at the box office, I'll keep selling it here at Fox Sports Radio. At Jared Smith Betts, at Swollen Dome, we continue on one more hour at Fox Sports Radio. We are Fox
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17: And here's what you need to know.
18: The late ball game in the major leagues is still going. Top of the 10th inning at San Francisco. It's the Giants and Angels tied at 6. Texas beat Seattle 5-4. The Mariners second place in the AL West, now a game and a half behind the Rangers. In the AL Central, the White Sox still a game and a half ahead of Cleveland, which lost 11-3 at Tampa Bay. White Sox blew a 5-0 lead, lost at home 9-5 to Houston. San Diego sent Miami to a 10th straight loss 4-2. Victories for the Dodgers and Red Sox. 10-inning wins for both the Cubs and Atlanta. The Yankees won 1-0 at Philadelphia. Winning pitcher Cam Schlittler with 12 strikeouts in 7 1/3. Detroit over Kansas City 2-1. Winning pitcher Tarek Skubal with 12 Ks in 7 1/3 innings. LeBron James is signing with the 76ers. 1 year plus a player option. WNBA's three-point contest went to rookie AZ Fudd tonight. I'm Steve DeSager.
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0: Combining the nightmares and the good vibes. Vibes in just a moment. Welcome back in. Hour four of the program tonight. Jason Smith Show with me, Mike Harmon. No Jason tonight. Jared Smith in his stead at Jared Smith Bets on Twitter. See what he's got popping. Find me over at Swollen Dome. And, of course, always follow us at Fox Sports Radio. There's also the YouTube channel. Check it out. Search Jason Smith Show within YouTube. That's Jason Smith Show. Hit subscribe. Tap the thumbs up icon. Comment away. Whether you agree or disagree, let us know what you think. Just get the names right. You don't like what Jared said, or you love it? It's Jared today. And I'm always just at heart.
1: Jason, if you don't like it.
0: Oh, okay. Well, I mean, he'll wear it too. Just search that's Jason fine. Smith Show on YouTube.
1: Or just go Jay Smith, and then you get both right.
0: No, that's it. Yeah, it's equal opportunity. No question about it. So since we had the cool Ozzy Osbourne open to the hour and talking about a nightmare and a broken record, whatever else, here's an experience and teased it last hour. We'll pay it off here because horror movies make a lot of money. Cheap production. I have no idea how folks come up with some of these ideas, and I worry for them when they go to sleep at night. But all of that to say, there is an experience here now in Southern California that is open, Jared, called Camp Coffin Creek. It's a village in Chino turned into a setting of a horror movie, and the guests become part of a story. Once the sun goes down, they're plunged into the world of characters, sinister encounters, and unexpected scares. So this is where you get your running shoes on and you get after. Five slashers hunt all night. Survive or die trying is the tagline on the website. You in?
1: Okay. No.
0: No. Hollywood Horror Nights and stuff, not your thing? Mazes?
1: Well, I get enough anxiety during the day when I place all my wagers and I stare at the screen and I hope that, you know, 20 to 35 year old men could perform at the level I need them to in order for me to make money on any given day. I don't need that after the sun goes down.
0: No, it's fair.
1: I'd rather just sit with my dog and not have to worry about if I'm going to live or die based off of the edge of the Hollywood horror films. I've never been a big horror movie guy. It's never been my thing. I'm more of a comedy.
0: Okay.
1: I'm more of a jovial personality.
0: It's all about positivity. Absolutely.
1: That's what aligns with my, and I like action movies. I like Marvel movies. I'm a sci-fi nerd, but I've never been into the blood guts, Saw, Scream stuff. Like, that was never my cup of tea. It just wasn't my thing.
0: All good. All good. I'm just remembering the old adage. I don't have to be faster. The fastest out there. I just need to be faster than you. That's it.
1: I'd rather not be faster than anyone and just sit on the couch with my dog and watch, you know, Wheel of Fortune or something.
0: Nicely done.
1: South Park. I don't know.
0: By a vowel, and away we go. Yeah. All right, let's get back into the biggest story of the day. LeBron James starts off our morning, ending what was a lot of pontificating, a lot of column inches, a lot of words spoken here on Fox Sports Radio and across our larger media landscape. And it was funny because they were doing pressers for the WNBA All-Star Game. Well, when word came down and Caitlin Clark had a reaction when she found out live while she was at the podium that LeBron James had, in fact...
2: I just pitched him for the Pacers. It didn't get to him fast enough. The 76ers. Wow. Wow. I didn't... Selfishly, I wanted the Warriors, because Steph and Bron would have been absolutely insane together, but they have some serious talent on the 76ers. Arguably maybe one of the favorites in the East now with the Knicks and then obviously my Pacers. But, wow. I thought he was either going to go Miami or Cleveland, so that's really shocking. But I'll be watching more 76ers games, and, you know, obviously I'm a big fan of Bron, so no matter where he was going to go, I was going to probably cheer for that team and root for them. So I'm going to go wait for the NBA schedule to come out and make sure I have my tickets reserved for when the 76ers come play the Pacers, because those are always hard to get, but happy for him.
0: There you go, some positivity. See, going in line with what you want to do there. Looking at Caitlin Clark and the pitch to Indiana. I mean, Tyrese Halliburton had talked about it last week, saying he was talking to LeBron and basically got a bunch of laughing emojis. What he pitched,
1: I mean, that's what I
0: showing up in Indiana.
1: That's what I mean. I couldn't close my eyes and picture him anywhere but a major city. No offense to Indianapolis. I'm sure it's gorgeous, but in the middle of January, I can't see him waking up in Indianapolis to go get ready and face the Cavs at home.
0: The one time I was in Indianapolis, you know, late January, early February, when they had the Super Bowl there, that was the best week of weather I think they've probably ever had for that time of year.
1: Oh, listen, I love the Midwest. I absolutely adore the Midwest. I worked for several years in Michigan. You know, covering a lot of different schools and teams. I worked in local news, you know, Flint and Northern Michigan. So I'd be all over the Midwest, and I love those towns. Those are great towns. I don't see LeBron living there for the last 2 years of his playing career. And I read that he's still going to keep his play. He's not even going to move to Philly, which I love Philly. I mean, and I'm a New Yorker. I worked at LaSalle for 2 years. I love Philly's an awesome town to live in. I don't love the sports fans, but it's an awesome food and culture. He's not even going to live in Philly. He's going to keep his place in New York.
0: No, and that's the thing, right? That'll do the helicopter commute, which is like 40 minutes or something. And we'll see how long that lasts. But it's at least there in theory.
1: You're on the road most of the year, so I understand why you don't want to pick up and move for 2 years. Like, I get that. I understand that there's life and kids and school and all that stuff.
0: You also have $1 billion, so you can have a house everywhere.
1: Yeah, you could do whatever you want. I think just at the end of the day, it never made any sense for him to go anywhere except for the top three places in the East.
0: In the Eastern Conference, absolutely. Yep.
1: And Indy's in that mix, but it's not a top three spot in the East.
0: And like Caitlin Clark laid it out there, I mean, I think there's some percentage of all of us from I want to watch something cool on the court, that the Golden State thing could have been fun. Right? If Jimmy Butler's healthy.
1: Never made sense.
0: No. Not from a basketball winning. Yeah. Like, you're not winning anything. But it's
1: from
0: more
1: a cool standpoint. Yeah.
0: But that's what I mean. It's just a cool story of the old guys are on tour together and having a good time. Steve Kerr's back as the ringmaster, and you just get after it. And you
1: have the ratings would have been through the roof. They're must-see TV every stop on the league. But that was the only thing that – like, if you were going to write pros and cons, and I think Rick Bucher, you know, put this out pretty well, and I'd listen to his interview from earlier in the show, Philly had all the pros. And none of the cons. Whereas every other team we're talking about, even Miami and Cleveland, I think you could put Miami's roster and management on a similar level to Philly, but I think Philly has a better backcourt. And Cleveland, I think their roster is more ready-made, but I just think there was something about Cleveland that he didn't want to go back, because that really made the most sense. I mean, they were in the Eastern Conference Finals last year. So, that made a lot of sense. But I think there was something, because from what we're hearing now, he wasn't even in the mix in any of those two places, Philly or Miami. He wasn't even talking to them. So there was obviously something about Cleveland that rubbed him the wrong way. Because for him not even to discuss it, obviously, you know, there was something really, either really strong about Philly that he really liked, or something about Cleveland that just rubbed them, a little bit of miss.
0: Yeah, I mean, the only thing in the Philly scenario, and we talked about it with Rick Bucher earlier, you can find that as the podcast goes up tonight, is just the idea of sharing the basketball, right? Usage and who gets the shots and pushing forward. Like, I talked about it here with the Lakers, the idea that, hey, and even said it, you know, and he tried to pat himself on the back, might have dislocated his shoulder that day. I'm okay with being third. It's like, well, that was great when you knew Luka and Austin Reeves weren't 100%. And then Luka's gone, goes to Spain, never comes back, and Austin Reeves is in and out of the lineup. So, yeah, you take your number one spot back. And in Philly, at least on paper, I mean, there's a lot of other guys that are going to try to lay claim to that. Now, do they defer? Who's taken care of? Is Joel Embiid on the court? How much oxygen does he take? Like, there's a lot of parts, but it's very interesting to see. And you've got a guy with championship history in Nick Nurse, like you have down in Miami with Spoelstra and what Pat Riley has put together through the years. And we've seen them be competitive year in, year out. Cleveland's got a lot of the base pieces. I would have loved to see him play with Mitchell, and if they brought back James Harden, come on, tell me that's not fun. That's good theater. But I wonder if part of it gets to the, I've been there, done that. We've seen this as part of the analysis going forward, and certainly now in the postscript of how does it get any better than what you did, right? You had a good run in Miami, right? 4 Eastern Conference Finals, couple of titles. Cleveland, you won the title. Like, going back, it's like, well, how do you top that in terms of the story? Because if you win, you already did it. Whereas if you can go somewhere else and win, particularly now in Philly, where We come off of the Knicks and their 53-year drought. Phillies ain't much less. I mean, it's a decade, but it's still 40-plus years. So, you know, talk about legend and put a statue of you right next up next to Rocky.
1: Man, that would be wild. I think there's definitely a lot more positives to negatives about Philly. I think now that we have the full picture and we understand the Michael Rubin angle, I think that is a big part of this.
0: But I think we need to extrapolate on that for a little bit for folks that haven't pieced that together, though, right? When you talk about ownership.
1: That's a big part of it, guys.
0: And folks running the Sixers and the organization, the city, how Fanatics has become the preeminent owner of the sports trading card and growing
1: it's basically
0: growing
1: into the
0: memorabilia.
1: Mob.
0: Yeah.
1: Honestly, yeah. And I mean that in not in a organized crime way. I don't think they're doing anything criminal, not overtly. I mean that in a way that if you want something done and you need something and you're in the city of Philadelphia and it has anything to do with sports in any way, shape, or form, and you have Michael Rubin in your corner, it's probably going to get done. That's what I mean. Like, if you need if LeBron puts out the beacon and says, make me an offer, and he kind of did that. Like, and I know, you know, that he asked for, like, the messages and this. And
0: how great was that, though? Wasn't that funny as hell, though?
1: It was, but I think it goes back to who LeBron is at this stage of his career. He wants to be courted.
0: Yeah.
1: He wants the full package. He doesn't just want, can you win on the court? That obviously is a prerequisite, but it is not the advanced level class. The advanced level learning here is, can you elevate my brand? And I don't know if Miami can do that, because when you go to Miami, you're part of their brand. It's not LeBron's brand anymore. It's Miami's brand. With Cleveland, I think he could, but I think there was just some, I don't know, we might get word later that there was something amiss with Cleveland. I thought Cleveland made a ton of sense. I really did. And it didn't end up happening. But with Philly, obviously you get all the on-court stuff. And there's no debate. We could talk to a blue in the face about Jaylen Brown and load management and Embiid. That is a really good roster. It's up the top of the Eastern Conference in terms of rosters. But then you go a layer deep and you see what Michael Rubin's doing with Fanatics. And you look at the partnership and the equity stake he has, not only with the Fanatics Corporation, but also, oh, by the way, Mitchell and Ness. What's that? That is a clothing brand that is owned by LeBron that has a 75% stake by Fanatics. So essentially, Michael Rubin has LeBron bought and paid for with his own clothing lines. Like, this is all part of the stew when you're trying to figure out where LeBron is a best fit. So it all of that matters. And it's the maximum amount of money. 2 years, $8 million. That's not a lot of money. Yeah, that's not the deal, guys. Like, that's not the deal. That's the basketball deal. But then there's a big, it's like the tip of the iceberg. Then you go underneath and you see all these little companies and all these little side deals and all these little ownership stakes that LeBron has with this company that's owned in part by Fanatics. And essentially, LeBron is now a mogul in this Fanatics operation, I think, is kind of what this deal signifies to me.
0: Well, but we go and there's been plenty of deals like that. When Kevin Durant showed up in the Bay Area.
1: Yep.
0: You have a seat at the table and suddenly you're a seed investor in a bunch of startup companies. Is it illegal? No, but it's part of the compensation package.
1: No, it's not illegal.
0: It's right. It's not, but it's the...
1: It's business.
0: It's business. Exactly.
1: And it's different than any other... Because 20 years ago, this is not something that ever took place. When Reggie Jackson was one of the first free agents in Major League Baseball, and George Steinbrenner, like, you know, a thirsty man at the bar at the end of the night chasing him down, he bought him a Rolls Royce. And that was supposed to be like, oh, wow, big deal. Like, now it's multi-billion dollar business deals happening underneath the table, along the side, in the back alley, and then the basketball takes place on the main floor.
0: As the line from Hamilton says, you want to be in the room where it happens.
1: You want to
0: Michael
1: be
0: Rubin's
1: the
0: estimated net so worth great. Is $11.5 billion and growing. See, I stole the Flintstones vitamins theme song a little bit there, too.
1: It's a fantastic line in the room where it happened. And we think of LeBron as a king in basketball terms, but he is not in the room where it is happening at the highest levels of business. Michael Rubin can get him into those
0: rooms. But that's it. Whenever you can align yourself and on the court, it makes sense for a million reasons.
1: Yep.
0: And one of the conversations, and we'll continue it next because you also have some sound from Rich Paul from earlier today as well, talking about the decision. But a lot of fan base, and particularly here in LA, I saw it showing up in my timeline pretty fast. Like, well, if that's all he needed to stay, No. This conversation we're having about Rubin and these other businesses and other interests informs far more of it. We'll tell you more about it as we go, and we'll hear from Rich Paul as we continue. Jason Smith Show with me, Mike Harmon, Jared Smith in for Jason. We'll do that next here on Fox Sports Radio.
3: 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How about Jason's Jets or Knicks onesie? 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

0: 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Fox Sports Radio, Jason Smith Show with me, Mike Harmon. Jared Smith in for Jason tonight. Alex spinning a little Elton John and Dua Lipa for us.
1: I like it, Alex. Ones and twos.
0: I mean, who doesn't love a little more Dua Lipa in their lives? Thanks to Alex and Abby making us sound so pretty tonight. Steve DeSager at the news desk. We'll get a final update from him in just a couple of minutes. But first, let's get back into the story of the day, the LeBron James arrival to the planet of Philadelphia. That's set the world.
1: It's kind of its own planet, actually.
0: It's its own little world.
1: I know you didn't do that on purpose, but I like it.
0: No, I'm a broadcast professional. I've done this once or twice. Yeah, it was good. But it's its own little world, and we've certainly seen it with the fan base through the years. And look, LeBron hasn't done a ton outside of those Fanatics Fest podcasts. Right. I know he was around Fanatics Fest. He went into the Raising Cane's thing. They had a huge display there. They're doing a big thing with the estate of Chuck Norris, for a chicken finger day for whatever that's worth for you there, Jared. But, Rich Paul's been doing a lot of media, and he did a little bit more kind of talking about the arrival to Philadelphia and how they came, to this end.
2: Philadelphia, everything changed.
3: Do they have his attention as Windhorst is reporting?
2: How could you not have the attention when you have Maxey, Edgecombe, Brown, and Embiid?
3: They're missing. All they really need here is a power forward who can think the game and shoot.
2: That's why he's in the middle. But think about it. So he loves Maxey. So we don't even have to talk about that. I think VJ, he helps VJ understand really how to play the game.
3: VJ's a baby, and he's already
2: super
3: good.
2: Talented. Yep. Plays both ends of the floor. Plays hard every night. The benefit that he gets, he should. I mean, it would be ridiculous. Obviously, Jaylen Brown, right? Embiid is health and habits.
3: 100%.
2: If the health and habits of Embiid are there,
3: but what I mean is, really they need a guy to come in and make that. That by itself doesn't necessarily work.
2: Right.
3: But if you add the right guy, LeBron James is the one guy who might be able to unlock that and get that to be a team.
2: Yeah. He enhances everything there.
3: Yeah.
2: He unlocks everything there.
0: Oh, there it is from the Game Over podcast with Max Kellerman. We know that. We've got the Chris Haynes story that came out. I theorized about the Kentavious Caldwell Pope getting bought out. Had seen some rumblings of that, and Chris Haynes now adding late into the night. Well, that might be another piece that comes together, and maybe he finds his way to Philadelphia. Not the same player, certainly a couple years removed, but you look at what he's been in his career. So, Jared, I just love the domino effect of this, and we'll see how the market reacted, quite obviously, immediately as they went from 20-1 to win it all to 9-1. Money flowing through pretty fast, but also just the idea of whatever's left in the ability to make a trade, to go and look at the restricted free agents or some of these guys that may be looking to get themselves bought out as they work to the financials of the aprons and the New World Order of the National Basketball Association, of what the rest of the Eastern Conference does if they respond at all.
1: Hmm. Yeah, I mean, I think the Sixers are in the best shape of any team right now. I know the Knicks are kind of up against it in terms of the money side of it. I don't know. I have not done research yet on what Philly has left. I think the NBA, people forget how long the NBA season really is.
0: Mm-hmm.
1: And that's a big element of why the Knicks were able to do what they were able to do, is because they didn't need one player every night. And I don't know if I cannot answer the question on how many games that Embiid and Jaylen Brown and LeBron are going to play on the floor together. But if it's over 50% of their games, I think that's I would say, optimistic estimate. Like, if you were going to tell me that you're going to get 50 games of LeBron, Jaylen Brown, and Embiid all playing together on the floor in the regular season, it's actually an interesting conversation. Like, what would be a fair estimate? What would be a fair projection of how many games all three of them play together on the floor in the regular season. I think two-thirds is probably the ceiling. I would be shocked if it's more than 60 games.
0: But here's the question. Do you need it to be? Because the only time I need them is mid-April through the end of June.
1: Frankly, I would tell LeBron not even to pick up a basketball until Christmas. Personally.
0: I don't know that Adam Silver's going to like that.
1: No, well, yes, obviously Adam Silver probably will have his pushback, but he's not the one that's making the personnel decisions. If I was running the Sixers and I could devise the ideal strategy for how many games LeBron plays this year, I frankly wouldn't even suit him up until the new year. What's the point? Unless you think you're going to be so far down in the East that you need him to win you games in November, which I don't frankly think is the case. I think the Eastern Conference is like a 3.5 team race. I really do. I think obviously Philly is there. I think obviously the Knicks are there. I think maybe it's half of Cleveland, half of Boston, half of Miami. Like, I don't think those are real true contenders. I don't. I honestly think it's Philly, it's New York, and then maybe it's like half of another team that has a chance to compete. I'm not throwing Detroit in there either. So you don't need him to be peak. You don't even need Embiid or Jaylen Brown to be at their peak those season. You just need to be a top six seed.
0: That's it.
1: Come April.
0: You need to be a 500 team. Probably.
1: So wouldn't
0: five
1: you want to save
0: better.
1: Their bullets? Knowing that LeBron's bullets, I would assume, are finite at this stage. So are Embiid's.
0: And we know Embiid's are, absolutely.
1: So why would you? I wouldn't even play. Like, it's not, and that's the point of the NBA. That's such a unique thing. Like, we're talking about this now in July. In 6 months, we're still going to be talking about the same thing. The needle's not going to be moved. Even if LeBron and Embiid play all these games, it's still just January. And we're in the middle of NFL playoffs, and we're still.

0: that many games for them to be relevant.
1: No, and that's the beauty and curse also of where we're at in the NBA and have been for a very long time, right? We've had folks on this network argue both sides of the coin as to how great the product has been and how poor it's been of the last decade.
0: Where are you on that argument?
1: I think it's been just fine if you recognize the regular season for what it is. We're going to get some great performances night to night. We're going to get a handful of games that are great night to night. And there's going to be a lot of 30-point burials along the way. And as soon as you accept that that's reality and that the NFL, it's just not as stark in terms of the final score. But if you watch it's like watching a World Cup game, right? You can watch a World Cup game that finishes 1-0. But if you actually watched it, you watched a team dominate. And I'm looking squarely back at last week's final again.
0: Yeah, sorry, I'll be honest. And frankly, that was 0-0 if you want to be actually official about what the final score was, because nobody scored in regulation.
1: Of course, yes, you cashed
0: one of the most exciting 0-0 matches I've ever watched.
1: But the point being that Spain dominated the game.
0: Yes.
1: But didn't get over until we got to the extra time, or overtime, as it were, to put our specifics on it, right? 90-plus extra time, done.
0: Cash, we hit the draw.
1: You cashed your ticket on the draw, and then Spain won. But the point being, the NBA, you watch the domination of a squad. We've seen a handful of teams, sometimes more, depending on what the market, the draft, and everything. Like this year, the number of teams that in January are getting notices, please play. Please play your players. We'd like to see your players out there. It's like, yeah. No, he's got, what's that? Hamstring. Yeah, he's got a hamstring. You know, that kind of thing. And we know that goes on, and it's tough at times to watch, but we recognize it for what it is. On most NFL Sundays, not every game's competitive. Final score may not be, an absolute blowout, but we watch it, for the 60 minutes of action where a team just,
0: because there's urgency there. There's only 18 weeks,
1: right?
0: 17 games.
1: With the NBA, it's
0: that's what makes the NFL special compared to the NBA. If the NBA went to a 17 game season, I guarantee you those games would be the best regular season games ever.
1: No, but that's just it, right? We get the marquee matchups. Sometimes they live up to the hype. Sometimes they don't. And you accept the fact in an 82-game slog, like we're talking here, if you were to try to put up a marketplace for how many games those three guys play together. We did that on air, Jason and I joking about it years ago when they teamed up in Brooklyn. I think Jason said 20 games, and it was the under. Because they were never healthy. They never got on
0: Garnett
1: the court.
0: And Paul Pierce. And
1: no, not quite that far back. The Kevin Durant iteration of things where those guys didn't play together hardly at all.
0: James Harden, Kyrie.
1: Yeah. So
0: yeah, those Kyrie kind of spun his top off of planet Earth.
1: But just the idea of, like, we've seen it and you go, all right, if I can get them for 50-ish games and they're a top six seed, what matters is April. Now it matters today because here's the news, here's the setup.
0: Yeah.
1: And how do we try to distribute the basketball and how to do all these teams?
0: Today's about figuring out the why, not as much about predicting the future. Today is about discussing the why and the Michael Rubin angle and all the stuff behind the scenes. That is what today and the next week, month or so are all about. And then once we get to the season starts, then we'll have some fresh perspectives on how it actually looks. But in reality, I don't think the conversation will change much between September and January. I don't think it has to.
1: But here's the beauty of it. Once we're done with this weekend, maybe into Monday, maybe into Tuesday, whatever the presser is, we'll do that. And there'll be a lot of pomp and circumstance.
0: Probably,
1: and then it's football season.
0: Yes.
1: And that's it. And then we move on from this. But as I said, the show is tonight. So all of these angles are on the table. And that's just the bottom line.
0: I mean, I was reading Cardinals training camp reports today about Carson Beck and Jeremiah Love. So that's where my head's at.
1: Okay. That's good. Carson Beck.
0: I mean, that's really, that just shows you how locked into football I am compared to the NBA. Like, once I saw the LeBron news, I was like, okay. I'll see you in 6 months. The Arizona Cardinals are practicing right now.
1: The bottom feeding Arizona Cardinals, but trying to find an angle. That's what he's doing.
0: Under 4.5 wins is the only angle that you could possibly find with that sad sack of sorries out there in the

0: Does it?
1: At Jared Smith Betts, where you find him in the Twitterverse. Find me over at Swollen Dome. Time to take our attention to the final run of the night with our guy Steve DeSager. Hey, Steve.
2: Hello, and NFL veterans did start reporting to camps on Wednesday with Arizona and Carolina, the two teams in the Hall of Fame game, August 6th. All teams report by Tuesday. Chiefs quarterback Patrick Mahomes was fully cleared for training camp after the torn ACL and LCL last season. He'll still wear a brace on his left leg. CBS analyst Tony Romo was arrested for DUI Thursday night in Milwaukee. Former Dallas backup QB Will Greer became an offensive assistant for the Cowboys, reportedly. He just retired this month. LeBron James is signing with the 76ers, 1 year plus a player option. This will be his record-breaking 24th season. The WNBA is off. Their All-Star game is Saturday in Chicago. Rookie AZ Fudd tonight won the three-point contest. Michael Kim shot 59 at the PGA event in Minnesota. He leads by three strokes. The late game in Major League Baseball went to San Francisco, ending a five-game losing streak on a ground rule double to make it an 8-6 final in 10 innings over the Angels. Cincinnati won 4-2 at St. Louis, just two hits for the Cardinals. A's won 2-0 at Minnesota, two hits for the Twins. Texas 5-4 over Seattle. The Rangers are the first-place team in the AL West, now a game and a half over the Mariners. White Sox still first place in the AL Central, still a game and a half over Cleveland. They each lost. White Sox were up 5-0 after 5, but lost at home 9-5 to Houston. Cleveland's loss was 11-3 at Tampa Bay. The Rays are the first-place team in the AL East, still two games over the Yankees. Yanks won 1-0 at Philadelphia on a homer in the fourth by Paul Goldschmidt. The rest of his team went 2-for-25 at the plate, by the way. But Cam Schlittler was on the mound. He got the win for the Yankees, 12 strikeouts in 7 1/3 innings. Elsewhere, San Diego won at Miami 4-2 with a two-run homer in the eighth. The Marlins have lost 10 in a row. The Dodgers, 4-2 winners at the Mets. The win to Roki Sasaki. The Mets offense went 4-for-30 with 11 strikeouts, and Juan Soto of the Mets left with a sore calf. Boston got two runs bottom of the eighth and beat Toronto 6-4. Atlanta in 10 innings won at Baltimore 7-6. Matt Olson, a late three-run homer, his 27th. The Braves lead in the NL East, now 5.5 over the Phillies, who got shut out at home by Schlittler and the Yankees. Arizona, a 3-2 win at Washington, four straight W's for the Diamondbacks. D-backs second baseman Ketel Marte returned, had an early RBI after the back tightness. Cubs won in 10 innings at Pittsburgh 3-2. Colorado won today at Milwaukee 5-2, and it was Detroit at home edging Kansas City 2-1. The win to Tarek Skubal with 12 strikeouts in 7 1/3. The save to Kenley Jansen back to you.
1: Thanks so much, Steve. Have a great weekend. Hopefully some excitement across the board. We've watched the Tigers win again, so the trade market gets a little weirder.
2: I believe Arnie Spanier is co-hosting Saturday night as well as Sunday night, so how could there not
1: be? Oh, you got a Monday too.
2: Excitement across the board. He's here Monday as well.
1: Yeah.
2: And then I believe I'm here for you Tuesday. So it's excitement across the board, I repeat.
1: No question about it.
2: Nothing more than Arnie, who, of course, anytime we mention the Arizona Wildcats, he has to give it the in-person growl.
1: That's good.
2: Of course, when we mention Arizona football, we get that.
1: That is more appropriate. No question about it. Thanks, Steve. Appreciate it. Jared Smith in for Jason. I'm Mike. Coming up next, as we close up shop, a reminder as to why your team had no chance, even though the monies were smallish for LeBron James, and some words of wisdom from President Obama. We'll tell you what that means as we wrap up shop here on Fox Sports Radio.
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0: Ice Cube's Big 3 season is heating up. The most competitive basketball league on earth is on CBS this Sunday. Coach Steven Jackson and the DMV Trilogy face off against two-time MVP Michael Beasley and the defending champion Miami 305 in a must-win game for both teams. Then the battle for Texas as Greg Monroe, Coach Nancy Lieberman, and the Dallas Power take on Jonathan Simmons and the Houston Righands. 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

0: Watch the movie. Another prompt from Alex. And there it is as we close out a beautiful Friday night. F&A coming up next. 10 minutes here. Fox Sports Radio. More on the LeBron James story going to Philadelphia. Finally official. The long nightmare of NBA media and the larger sports talk world finally coming to an end. Now we get to speculate on all the good, the bad, the ugly in the locker room, on the court, and everything else. At Jared Smith Betts, where you find Jared. Find me over at Swollen Dome. We've got a little bit of positivity from President Obama as he met with the WNBA All-Stars coming up in just a couple minutes. But Jared wanted to end with a little bit of what has become a talking point and the theory and the outrage from fan bases across the NBA going, wait, if LeBron just did a one and the bonus for a total of $8 million, my team could have swung that. And certainly here in Los Angeles, a lot of, wait, if he was willing to do that, why didn't the Lakers just keep him? Like, because that was done. No, it wasn't about money. It's not that you dismiss money categorically, but they had moved on. They had their deals in place to build the next iteration of things around Luka Doncic and obviously the giant bag that they gave to Austin Reeves. And for LeBron James, it was 8 years, a couple of playoff berths, a title back in the bubble, and done. It wasn't going to be the Lakers. That was the one team I think we all crossed out. I don't know that they had even 1% in the cal sheet. That was done. We knew that was finished. Everything else was wishing and hoping. So fan bases across the NBA going, wait, that's all it took? We could have fit that in. We could have got rid of that guy at the end of the bench. Like, he didn't want your city. It's a difficult thing to tell you that it was a very short list for the longest of time. We watched the marketplace, nearly $250 million in all of it. Obviously, add the little snafu or subterfuge with the Miami Heat. Talk about the novelty and the romanticism of going home. Philadelphia, the basketball fit that might have been fun in Minnesota, although it's the Western Conference. And, of course, the novelty of the traveling roadshow of the old guys with Golden State, which would have been, I don't know, insert any movie where Morgan Freeman and Kevin Kline are hanging out over the last, and add Michael Caine or Arkin for giggles. But Jared, I mean, it was a very short list. We get our decision, but I do like the thought pieces coming around from around the league and certainly here where I reside in Los Angeles about the, well, why couldn't we have gotten him?
1: Yeah, a little hindsight. And listen, hindsight's always 20/20. There's a reason why that cliche is also 20/20, because when you look back on things, you're like, wait a minute, this makes so much sense. But again, if you're just joining us, we've discussed at great length how there were some certain business dealings under the scene, you know, under the table, behind the scenes that I think really led to this more so than basketball stuff. I think the basketball stuff mattered.
0: Well, the basketball stuff what got still their foot very in the door. Compelling, though.
1: Yes, like, that's what got the Sixers' foot in the door, no doubt. But I do think the Rubin angle is what sealed the deal. The Lakers did not have that situation. Obviously, the Lakers business, you're part of the Lakers brand. The Lakers don't, you know, mold to your brand. I thought Miami was the same way because they have a guy running the show who's more of a hardliner with the brand and, you know, the culture. I thought the only option that really made the most sense outside of Philly was Cleveland. But again, I don't know why that was never an option, because now that we're hearing what we're hearing, and again, the hindsight and the reporting that's coming out now, there really was no list. It was always Philly. It was always the Sixers. So I think that there was a deep, understanding and connection between LeBron and that group. And I think that was, it was really just that it was everything that Philly had. There was not going to be another team that checked all the boxes like the Sixers did. And I'm not just talking about the on-court stuff, because the Lakers, I think, check a lot of the on-court boxes.
0: Sure.
1: Like, I think they have some players that are really great. I mean, listen, who would want to win a championship with Luka? But I think a lot of the stuff behind the scenes is what nicks the Lakers and the Cavs and the Heat and the Warriors and all this stuff. And then in the end, it was really only Philly.
0: And now that is a done deal. More on that throughout the weekend, and certainly with Kevin and Adam coming up here on Fox Sports Radio. Lastly, quick quote, Obama talking to Caitlin Clark earlier, and this is one to take with you. Don't take the burden and the nonsense. Don't lose the joy. Talking about love of basketball and all the stories surrounding the WNBA. More coming up this weekend. Catch Jared in the morning. I'm back on Sunday. We went 1-0 today. See you next time on Fox.
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1: In Major League Baseball Friday night, the Braves won in 10 innings at Baltimore 7-6, scoring 4 unearned runs in the top of the 10th. The Cubs won in 10 innings at Pittsburgh 3-2. The late game went to the Giants in 10 over the Angels 8-6. San Francisco ends a 5-game losing streak. Miami has now lost 10 straight. San Diego beat them in Miami 4-2. The Dodgers and Red Sox each won. Houston was down 5-0 after 5 innings, but still won 9-5 at the White Sox. Texas over Seattle 5-4. The Yankees shut out Philadelphia 1-0. Winning pitcher Cam Schlittler with 12 strikeouts in 7 1/3 innings. Detroit 2-1 over Kansas City. Winner Tarek Skubal with 12 Ks in 7 1/3. Tampa Bay beat Cleveland 11-3. And LeBron James is signing with the 76ers 1 year plus a player option. I'm Steve DeSager.
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0: Kevin Figures.
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0: Adam Osley.
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6: Three, two, one.
0: Oh yeah. They're kicking the weekend off. It's FNA.
7: Point well taken.
0: Sound good?
8: That is so exciting.
0: Yeah. Live from the Fox Sports Radio studios, here's FNA. Kevin Figures and Adam Osley.
9: That is right, another edition of FNA on FSR. No, it is not. Patty and Selma with Adam Oslin. It is Kevin Figures. Playing hurt. You know what happened, Adam? I got the news that LeBron James was signing with the Philadelphia 76ers, and I got so freaking excited that I screamed and blew out my vocal cords.
10: I didn't know I was doing the show with Doc Rivers tonight.
9: Yeah, exactly. It's not Blake's fault. It's not Blake's fault. I swear, it's not Blake's fault. It's not Blake Griffin's fault.
10: Look, yeah. I knew you were playing hurt. I did not know the severity of the cold you had been dealing with, Kevin. I thought you were hamming it up a little bit, playing it up.
9: You and I were texting earlier this morning. I was like, hey, man, I'm telling you, I don't sound that great. He's like, I'm sure you'll sound better than I do. He's like, Adam, you don't understand. It's bad, bro.
10: You sound it's really like bad. You said you're going to sound like a pack-a-day smoker or whatever.
9: Yeah, I sound like Lucille Ball the last 20 years of her life, basically.
10: It's more, Lucy, it's more like you got the larynx hole with the commercial with the lady putting the cigarette into it. That's where you're at.
9: Don't be like me, lady. Don't smoke for 50 years, but then because you get a giant hole in your throat. But I'm going to continue to smoke even through the hole in my throat.
11: That's a bunch of crap.
10: Okay, there's the real Doc Rivers. There's Kevin. I appreciate you battling through. If you didn't know what a hard worker Kevin Figures was, is, forever will be, he's the best there ever was. This is Kevin.

0: This is the type of commitment he has to radio, particularly here at Fox Sports Radio. And we have a lot to get into tonight, including later this hour, we'll be talking a little bit of Shark Week. I'll have to have Mark get the Jaws music going here. Okay. Oh, it's back. It is the annual tradition.
1: Smile, you son of a bitch.
0: And I have the week of programming we're going to get. I didn't go through the TV guide. I don't know if they make those little things anymore where Alf's on the front and you find out what's the programming. And he tries to eat a cat, which is not cool to me. But I found every episode that's coming out this week. We'll go through and we'll rate exactly our level of interest in each Shark Week episode that is premiering. You know, it's like a 3-hour block of new content they put in every day of the week, basically. But next hour, Mark Medina will be here talking about what we're going to get to in First Off with LeBron James here, of course.
2: LeBron James.
0: I think we've led with him the last 2 weeks in the A block, and now we're doing it for real reasons, because something actually became concrete today with him going to Philadelphia. Mark Medina, NBA reporter and analyst here on Fox Sports Radio, will be here. We got some NFL for you.
3: Yes,
0: in the second hour.
3: Training camps have opened up, so we're going to do our training camp preview of all the divisions in the NFL. Get that smile off of your face, Adam.
0: I'm trying.
3: I see you laughing at me.
0: Bro.
3: Bleep you,
0: have
3: man.
0: You been to the doctor? Is this laryngitis? First of all, I commend you for not coming in tonight, because if any of us catch this, we're screwed.
3: You're welcome. You're absolutely welcome. Yes.
0: I have to adjust to how your voice is sounding. I thought it might have been a bit at first, but you're powering through. What do we got in the NFL?
3: Trust me. I'm keeping an eye on my telephone from Scott Shapiro saying, I need you to get off the air, man. You're embarrassing the network. I'm trying to battle through here. But yes, we're going to preview the NFC West. We're going to preview every single division in the NFL leading up to opening day. And this will be our first division preview. It'll be the NFC West. It'll be an hour or two after Mark Medina.
0: Okay. So I guess we'll start, with the championship division, with the Seahawks currently reigning supreme. Ken Rosenthal put out a story about the trade deadline and if things have changed in Major League Baseball. Will there be less action now?
4: Baseball!
0: And why would that be? Is it because of the new playoff system? Because they keep adding more and more teams? I don't know. We'll discuss. We'll get a little bit of baseball as well as our NFL talk. And then we'll take your calls on LeBron James in the final hour, of course. Is his legacy set in stone? What if he doesn't need help from Philly to win a title? I don't know exactly what we're getting to there. But we'll flesh it out in the very first segment here. And we'll call it First Off.
5: It's go time.
6: Let's rock.
4: First off.
0: Where were you, Kevin? I'm sure you were up. I definitely was not up, because I think it happened at 8:30 this morning, and I stayed up way too
3: so
0: late last night.
3: 8:30, my God.
0: I know.
3: What are you, in college? It's like, oh, it's so early, old man. I don't wake up before noon.
0: Look, I don't like waking up too late. But I also am not on dad time, where I could be up at 5:30, any given early morning setting, just because the little one wakes me up.
3: Yeah, and dad time, that's the reason why I have this voice right now. Because my son is just a walking germ, factory. He goes to daycare, and every other week he comes home sick. He's fine, by the way. Yucking it up and playing in the backyard with a runny nose and all that stuff. And then I'm the one that has to suffer through the Patty and Selma voice from The Simpsons here on Fox Sports Radio. But it's quite all right. I was preparing for our afternoon show on AM 570 LA Sports, and I get an alert on my phone that LeBron James, of all places, I think it's pretty consensus, Adam, of all the places where he could go, his quote-unquote Final Four, Philadelphia pretty much felt like was at the very bottom of most people's lists.
0: Philadelphia, we did discuss it, but the one thing we mentioned right away was it is a little bit of a clunky fit, because so much of the value of each of these individual players comes from them having the ball in their hands, and not a lot of them are used to playing off ball. To illustrate that point, I pulled some of their usage ratings this season with the main guys. If you're looking at the starting five with Philadelphia, so LeBron has a 27% usage rating last year with the Lakers. Maxey had a 29% with Philadelphia. Even the rookie Vijay had a 19% usage rating. Jaylen Brown in Boston had a 35%. When Embiid was actually out there, a 32%. And then you just look at touches And I know, but 37 players in the NBA last season touched the ball at least 68 times per game. Five of them now play for the Philadelphia 76ers. So people are going to have to adjust. They are going to have to sacrifice. That's going to be the operative word that Nick Nurse is going to continue to hammer home in that locker room before and after each and every game.
3: I mean, what this basically is the Heat was all over again. The only difference is you had three guys in the prime of their careers or entering the prime of their careers. Now it's a little bit of a hodgepodge. Joel Embiid, I think, especially with his injury history, kind of on the back nine. Obviously, LeBron James is on the back nine. Vijay Epshkone hasn't even hit his prime yet. And Tyrese Maxey is probably entering into his. So it's a little bit of a healthy mix of guys with different skill sets, to your point, all who thrive with the ball in their hands. I don't think it's an impossible feat, but it is certainly going to be interesting to figure out how these guys all meld their games together, because they are all at their best when they do have the ball in their hands. And to your point, doing my bad math with all the calculations of the usage percentage you talked about, that's over 100%. I don't think there's a way that you can get over 100%. So that's not going to be possible. So somebody's game is going to have to be subjugated here.
0: That was good math by you.
2: Oh, you can count. Good for you.
3: Well, simple addition.
0: They can't have the whole be lesser than the sum of its parts.
3: Right.
0: Is what you can't have in Philadelphia right now.
3: Right.
0: And you can't just play your turn, my turn basketball. That's what somewhat did in the Heat in 2011. A lot of that was because LeBron had the lowest point of his career, of course, against Dallas in that series. But you could see them trying to work out the kinks all season long. And eventually, the offense came back to bite them in a big way. LeBron wasn't comfortable out there. Now, the difference here is, okay, they're not in their prime anymore, but LeBron James, his game is more refined, and it's slowed down for him since then, because he reads the game so damn well and has one of the highest basketball IQs of all time, despite what you might think of him.
4: I'm a dumbass.
0: He is one of the smartest players ever, one of the greatest passers of all time.
3: We'll get to Chuck later, by the way.
0: Oh, we will. We got some sound with Charles Barkley here. But they have enough speed and size and athleticism and just talent overall that you kind of just have to find a way to figure it out. That it maybe the fit isn't perfect, but you might have to take talent over fit in this situation because of LeBron's age, because of what's going on with Embiid. You at least have three guys that you hope to rely upon based upon recent history, with Maxey being healthy, with Vijay Edgecombe, and with Jaylen Brown. And you can lean on them during the regular season. Now, I disagree with somebody that I heard earlier on here say, well, it doesn't matter, just get to the playoffs healthy and all this. The regular season matters. I'm sorry. You know how I know this? Because there's one team in the last 50 years that has won the championship that finished outside of a top three seed, and that was the 95 Houston Rockets. So stop telling me, oh, this team just has to get there healthy. Nobody's going to want to play them. No, it matters. Getting on the floor, playing together, building chemistry. I'm sorry, but that's too big of a sample size to ignore.
3: Continuity is very important. So I understand the spirit of what people are saying. They're so talented. LeBron doesn't need to play until after the first of the year. They're so talented, they'll figure it out. Look, we said the same thing about the Miami Heat. They got all the way to the NBA Finals, but to your point, they ended up falling apart. And it wasn't until year two that they figured it out and started winning championships and went on that streak of making it to the finals four straight years. You cannot just throw a hodgepodge of talent together in the playoffs and expect it all to work out. So the interesting thing for me here, I think it clearly speaks to LeBron James' motivation that he wants to win a championship, because he talked about his decision going into this and all the motivating factors, whether it was his family, the amount of money that he can make, whether he can compete for a championship. And of all the places that he could possibly go, the highest ceiling, I believe, was Philadelphia because of all the talent, even with all the redundancy among the talents of the players, because Cleveland Cavaliers have had their share of issues and would have to shuffle their lineup to bring him in. The Miami Heat would have depth issues, even if LeBron played with Giannis Antetokounmpo. They just don't have a deep roster. So any other place, the Golden State Warriors, we all admitted, he would have no shot of being able to win a championship. So from that standpoint, he clearly is telling you he wants to prioritize winning. And that's the reason why he went to Philadelphia. And some people, oddly, are going to hold that against him. I actually give him all the credit in the world for doing that.
0: So let's get to it. I'm Adam Moslin. He's Kevin Figures with a little DOC in his voice tonight, yeah, but that's okay. But Charles Barkley said this regarding him choosing Philadelphia. And it speaks to something we brought up weeks ago here. Mark, let's hear it.
4: Well, I think number one, it would be incredible. But the number one knock on LeBron for older guys like myself has always been, yo, man, you always stacking your team. He stacked it in Miami. He stacked it in Cleveland. He stacked it in L.A. Now he's stacking it in Philly. So that, to me, I'm going to still have the same criticism I've always had. He's always stacked his team.
0: Here's why. There's layers to this, but I'm going to start with this portion of it.
5: I'm a dumbass.
0: And the reason for that is, first of all, Charles Barkley left Philadelphia, and he got drafted to a pretty stacked team with an older Dr. J, but he had Moses Malone. Mo Cheeks was in there as well. And then he wanted out of Philly so he could get to a more competitive team in Phoenix. And then he wanted out of Phoenix to get to a more competitive team, which he did with the Houston Rockets. But you know who else he was trying to go to at that time? According to Sam Smith, who wrote the book The Jordan Rules, very credible reporter, his dream was to be traded to the Bulls. And Barkley actually said, quote, "That would be the ultimate. I would trade money for the right to win a championship. Mm-hmm. I'd like to have a shot. We didn't have that this year. This is in 96. I can honestly say this season was terrible. It was a mediocre team. It was no fun. If they want to trade me to a team that has a chance, I'll go. If they want to trade me just anywhere, I'll sit home and play golf and see if NBC can use me." It's particularly interesting that he said, "I would trade money for a right to win a championship." So the thing we brought up a couple of weeks ago that I alluded to earlier was LeBron is in a lose-lose situation.
7: You lose.
0: If he takes less money to go to a good team, which is what he just did, he just took the biggest pay cut in the history of the NBA, going from $52 million to $4 million while he's a top 25 player in the league still and higher than that in the playoff setting. He takes less to go to a good team. He gets criticized for chasing rings. If he took more money to go to a lesser team, he'd get criticized for not wanting to win and just caring about the money. How's he supposed to win here? People are going to find a way to twist it any way they want to, regardless if it was the Sixers or somebody else, Kevin.
3: He can't win. And the problem with Charles Barkley, did he not force his way to the Houston Rockets with his super team with Scottie Pippen and Hakeem Olajuwon?
0: But they were old. That? No, they were old. Well, LeBron's 42.
3: Exactly. For the love of God. And by the way, the 90s or the 80s, the era that everybody lauds so much, are we going to sit here and act like the Showtime Lakers weren't a super team?
0: Yep.
3: With James Worthy and Magic Johnson and Kareem Abdul-Jabbar.
0: When is it okay to say Magic was born on third base, getting to come into the league and having Kareem Abdul-Jabbar on his team, or Kobe with Shaq?
3: By the way, the Celtics with Larry Bird and Robert Parrish and Kevin McHale. But those guys are lauded and they're all great. But they're not a super team? Get the hell up out of here with that. I'm so tired of that argument. It's ridiculous. Look, LeBron James has had to face some of the best. The super team era began with the Boston Celtics and their big three.
0: Thank you.
3: And LeBron has had to chase that his entire career. That is where that is all born out of. I'm not blaming the Celtics, who, by the way, you know, built that entire situation. They started that. So if that's what I have to compete against, the Boston Celtics or the Golden State Warriors with Kevin Durant and Klay Thompson and Steph Curry, I'm trying to give myself the best opportunity to win, which I'm glad you pulled that quote, Adam. Charles Barkley certainly had no issue saying that when in his playing days, I want to put myself in the best situation to win. But when LeBron James tries to do that, all of a sudden, he's trying to get stacked super teams, and you're trying to take credit away from him. It's completely ridiculous. These guys are giant hypocrites.
0: This may sound personal. It's not. I like Charles Barkley. I met him once in Tahoe in 2009 at the Edgewood, whatever the tournament is that Steph Curry almost wins now. It used to be Tony Romo. Yeah. I bought him a Corona. I'm sure he wouldn't remember me, of course. But he is nice. He's a genuine guy. He's got his demons. He's got his issues like anybody. But the truth is, he gets away with saying way too much stupid S and never gets checked on it, ever, because he's funny or because people just say, well, he played the game, so he knows best. Well, how about we pull some receipts on what he was saying back when he was actually playing the game? So that's why I do this here. I'm not doing it just to do a gotcha moment. It's to keep things fair. Some of these guys just sound jealous, honestly. And to your point, How quickly we all forget. People talk about LeBron creating super teams. Like, it was a response, as you just mentioned, to the Boston Celtics in 2008, putting together the Boston Three Party. He couldn't get through them with Cleveland, who was woefully mismanaged, and his best player was what? Mo Williams during those 7 years? Antoine Jameson, old fat Shaq? Like,
5: hey, fat ass.
0: Who was the second best player?
3: Larry Hughes.
0: But he was supposed to beat the San Antonio Spurs in 2007, right, who could also be considered a super team at times with how good they were.
3: That Cavalier team was ahead of schedule. They had no business beating the Detroit Pistons. When he scored 25, 26 straight points in Detroit with Boobie Gibson as his second best player in 2006. Get out of here. Boobie. It's so ridiculous.
7: That's not sexual?
0: No, his name was Boobie Gibson, yes. Right? But that's the missing context here that people, you know, just conveniently leave out. But it's not convenient. It's purposeful.
3: Right.
0: It's what they do because they find a way to twist anything to hate LeBron James. And far be it from us to defend him. But sometimes it's too easy. I'm really defending context. I like the facts. I enjoy presenting the entire case instead of just going with, I hate LeBron James, so I'm going to find a way to turn this into a negative, or already get ahead of things and say, well, if he does win, it doesn't count because it's a super team. It's like, wait a second. He's 42. If him going to the Philadelphia 76ers makes it a super team, I guess you're saying he's still pretty effing great, right? So maybe he's the GOAT. I don't know. If you're still saying a 42-year-old could turn a team into a super team, maybe he is that great. Maybe you should consider that.
3: And the idea that if he goes to Philadelphia, if they win, it wouldn't be because of him. Oh, they have enough to win without him. Nobody ever said that. Philadelphia was a joke these last couple of seasons, even as talented as they are.
0: They haven't got out of the second round in 25 years. They've had good teams.
3: So it's like, oh, even if he helps them win a championship, he's an ancillary piece. He wouldn't be a difference maker. That is the most ridiculous thing I've ever heard in my life. And it falls into, I love you put it the perfect way, LeBron derangement syndrome. People are just going to find any way, shape, or form that they can to try to downplay LeBron James or try to make it as if he's not one of the all-time greats. And you don't have a leg to stand on. There's no, I can't listen to you because you're not being logical about it. You mentioned it a second ago. People are trying to find whatever reason they possibly can to try to denigrate LeBron James and his legacy simply because they don't like him. There are a lot of things about LeBron James that I do not like.
0: Right.
3: Do I consider myself a quote unquote fan? I'm a fan of his play, but am I a fan of LeBron James, the player, generally speaking? Not really, but I just try to be fair about the guy. Why is that so much to ask? Just be fair.
0: People want to be disingenuous. It's a part of sports talk media and the landscape now to take a strong position, to dig your feet in and never give up any ground and die on a hill. And all you do is this simple, kids. If you're Skip Bayless, you attach yourself to the Cowboys, one of the biggest teams in America, and you're always rooting for them and they're already polarizing. So you take ownership over that and you get a bunch of attention. And that's your positive team. And then you take something negative like LeBron James, and that's your player that's polarizing. And you take one side of the argument there, and that would be negative stuff from Skip Bayless, and you get a ton of attention. And some people do it here too, and people do it everywhere. And LDS is among us. It's in the room with us right now, Kevin. Somebody in the chat on the YouTube side, Ocho055, said the Celtics weren't a super team of players who were top three at their positions like LeBron's teammates. The Celtics were organically super. That's different. Organically super. Like
3: super.
0: These are the mental gymnastics people will do to talk themselves into being able to hate on LeBron James.
8: That was a dumbass play.
3: Kevin Garnett was routinely in the MVP conversation in Minnesota every year. Ray Allen was scoring 25, 26 points a game in Seattle. Paul Pierce was Paul freaking Pierce. What the hell are you talking about? They were in the top three in their positions. Ray Allen was a top three shooting guard at that time. Kevin Garnett was a top three big man at that time. Paul Pierce, at worst, was a top five, top six perimeter or a swing guy at that point in time. What are you talking about?
0: So LeBron goes and creates the Heatles to combat this, and people want to say LeBron started the super team movement. Rob Parker says it all the time. Live by the super team, die by the super team. That's his excuse for LeBron getting beat by a Golden State Warriors team that added Kevin Durant after winning 73 games right, and coming back on KD in the Western Conference Finals down 3-1. That's how they justify it. Like, it's It's honestly, it's just so disingenuous. It's so tired and played out. I don't find LeBron very likable either. Don't get me wrong.
5: I feel the conflict within you. Let go of your hate.
0: I really can't stand Rich Paul and his podcast. I was fine with him before. Now, like, he's revealed his true colors. It's ridiculous. I can't stand him talking about other guys' money as an agent like Austin Reeves. But we can separate the art from the artist here and talk about him as a basketball player and how good he is. Like, I'm sorry. It doesn't hold up to me, a lot of these arguments, when you actually provide the context, which is something we try to do here. We'll try to do more of it coming up next. More with LeBron plus Lamar Jackson. He's Kevin Figures. I'm Adam Oslin. This is FNA on Fox Sports Radio.
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33: Ice Cube's Big 3 season is heating up. The most competitive basketball league on earth is on CBS this Sunday. Coach Steven Jackson and the DMV Trilogy face off against two-time MVP Michael Beasley and the defending champion Miami 305 in a must-win game for both teams. Then the battle for Texas as Greg Monroe, Coach Nancy Lieberman, and the Dallas Power take on Jonathan Simmons and the Houston Righands. 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
0: 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I'm Adam Osland. 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You can also jump in at FNA Show on the YouTube side and get in the chat here and talk with us. As somebody wanted to clarify themselves, they agree the 2008 Celtics team was a super team, but the 80s Celtics team was not a super team because it happened organically with Red Auerbach doing some swindling with trades. Are they stacked or not?
8: Right.
0: Are they easily the favorite? If you're saying LeBron and the Philadelphia 76ers are easily the favorites now because they got a 42-year-old player, I think that's actually a compliment to LeBron. But he also said here, this guy Ocho055, I have a higher standard of excellence for all-time greats, so I can't put you in GOAT conversations if you have to team up with other top three players to win championships. I'm not impressed by that. What if you're competing against other stacked teams and it's the only way to have a level playing field? So, how is this not computing?
8: So you don't respect Steph Curry and Kevin Durant then? Because they teamed up to win championships too.
0: Huh.
8: Right?
0: Interesting. How does that work?
8: I mean, Michael Jordan, I mean, Scottie Pippen still doesn't get his due, but I mean, during the time that he played, by far was easily a top eight player in the entire league.
0: He was a top three in MVP voting the year, the first time MJ retired, the 93-94 season. He finished top three in MVP. Dennis and they got Robin to the second round and won 55 games without MJ while still having his money on the cap so they couldn't go out and get somebody else.
8: And if not for a BS call against the Knicks, they might have advanced to the NBA Finals that season.
5: That's a good point, too.
8: By the way, Dennis Rodman, probably the best defensive player in the history of the sport. He's just a nobody.
0: Not a super
8: Bulls
0: team. Not a super team.
8: That jumped onto them for the second three-peat because Michael Jordan said they needed somebody to help them defend in the front court.
0: After they lost to Horace Grant, who was now with Orlando in 95, and don't give me this BS that MJ had just come back and didn't look right. He was averaging 31 per game in that 50, series.
8: 60 in the garden or whatever. By the way, our guy, Eloy from Compton, hits us up on X at Follow Out of Man at KFig.

0: season and then beat Charles in his Phoenix Suns.
1: I'm a dumbass.
0: For the three-peat. MJ retires. And they won 55 games the next year without him.
2: What does that say?
0: Like, and they still, they couldn't even replace him because his money was still on the books because Jerry Krause kept paying him.
2: But people just act like that didn't happen.
0: Yeah, it's different standards for different players based upon who you like more and based upon wanting to defend your nostalgia and your member berries and your childhood. I can't believe I'm saying this, but to combat what Charles Barkley said earlier about having stacked teams, Shaquille O'Neal, his counterpart on no longer TNT, but now on ESPN with Inside the NBA, said this yesterday.
3: LeBron is going to go somewhere where he can win another ring.
4: Miami,
3: Golden State, and maybe even Philly. You know, what we realize towards the end of our career is once we're done, we can never play again. So you never want to. You never want to retire and say, I should have did this, I should have did that. He still has 2 or 3 years left, I think. So kudos to him for trying to, you know, align himself with the team where he can win another championship. You know, that's what it's all about. A lot of these haters call it ring chasing, but yeah, you're supposed to be chasing rings because if you chase rings and you accomplish getting rings, that's what we call greatness. Those who haven't achieved greatness call it ring chasing because they haven't achieved greatness.
0: All right.
2: Give Shaq a sitting ovation.
0: This will be the first and last time.
2: Probably. But this comes from a guy, Adam, who at the end of his career went to Phoenix and went to Boston and went to Cleveland with LeBron James because he recognized his basketball mortality and he said, what am I playing this game for? My goal is to be able to win championships. I did it with Kobe. I was at the apex. I was the apex predator. I was one of the best players in the league. I was the MVP. Now I'm in the twilight of my career. I don't want to just play for the sake of playing. I want a chance to win a championship. And who the hell wouldn't? That's what you can remember for. Whether I'm the best player on the team or the 18th guy on the roster, which doesn't exist. But you know what I mean. I want to be able to win. So I have somebody like Charles Barkley who never won. Maybe this is really interesting. Maybe Shaq was actually talking about Charles and talking about regrets. So it's easy for Charles to say, oh, I kept it real and I stayed true. Yeah, I never won a championship, but I never chased one, even though you out the receipts there, Adam.
0: Join the Bulls. He ended up getting to the Rockets with Hakeem and Clyde Drexler and eventually Scottie Pippen.
2: But try to act like, oh, I was old and washed up at that point.
0: They were early 30s.
2: No, you were not old and washed up. You even brought this up on a previous show about all of his numbers and how great of a start he got off to with Houston before the injuries trickled in. So he was not old. He was not 42 like LeBron. He was not 39 or like Shaquille O'Neal was. Like, these guys are like literally on the back end of their careers. Charles Barkley was probably on the back end of his prime at that point in time.
0: You want to see a self-own? Frankie Cosmos said, but how many chips would MJ have won if he was on HGH? It's like, you know that's a compliment, right? You're basically saying LeBron is so good still, he must be on drugs. He must be on PEDs. Let me ask you something, because people keep bringing up LeBron team hopping, going to other teams. And we alluded to this a little bit earlier, but they forget how poorly managed Cleveland was and how bad of a situation they were in when he got drafted, obviously, as the number one pick here. So let me ask you, if LeBron got drafted by a team who had prime Shaq, who had Jerry West as their GM and Phil Jackson as their coach eventually in the next 2 years, do you think he leaves Cleveland? Do you think he ever jumps around like this? Maybe it had something to do with what a crap situation it was. And he could have stayed there and probably never had won because they couldn't ever bring in anybody that good. Nobody wanted to go to Cleveland still at that time. And they were just poorly managed in the front office. And then people would say, well, he never won anything. So then he goes and he wins and creates a super team to combat one for the Celtics. And they say, but he had to have a super team. Again, he can't win in this situation. And I don't even like the guy. But it's so easy to defend this logic, and that's a problem for me.
2: Well, also the idea of quote-unquote ring chasing. So any superstar that leaves his team to join another team, my assumption is he's joining that team so that they can team up on a quest to win championships. So in that from that standpoint, who the hell isn't a ring chaser? Like, what are we talking about? Like, the classic term for ring chaser is like Mitch Richmond signing with the Lakers in 2002 to sit on the end of the bench

0: ride the coattails and get a championship before he goes ahead and checks up out of here. That's a ring chaser. 42-year-old LeBron James, averaging 22 points a game, 6 rebounds, 5 assists, and shooting 57% from the field, is not a ring chaser.
1: He was
0: a difference maker. What are you talking about?
1: He was just the best player in a playoff series in the Western Conference this year.
0: Right.
1: He was the best player in that series against the Houston Rockets, who were heavily favored. And everybody said they're going to beat him in 5 games. No Luka. Austin Reeves, I think, played 2 games and still wasn't right.
0: Right.
1: LeBron's second best player was Luke Kennard or DeAndre Ayton. And he got him out of that series. He's incredible.
0: Kevin Durant was a ring chaser. He went to a Golden State Warrior team that won the championship 2 years before, had the best record of all time the year before, and eliminated him after he had a 3-1 one lead in the finals.
1: That's embarrassing.
0: A ring chaser.
1: Yes, that is pathetic and egregious, and he never got validated because of it.
0: Right.
1: He thought that if I just win a championship, I'll get love. But he took it to such an extreme of joining up with a team that just came back on him when he had a 3-1 lead and a team that won 73 games. You can't join that team. I'm sorry. When LeBron went to Miami, they weren't coming off winning 73 games. When he went back to Cleveland, they were horrible also, because as soon as he leaves, every team wins 20 games. Without him, they can't function.
0: How great were the Lakers before he came to Los Angeles?
1: Exactly.
0: Everywhere LeBron went to was horrible before he walked in and won at least one championship on his way out of the door.
1: This isn't that hard.
0: That says enough right there, doesn't it?
1: This
0: isn't
1: that
0: hard. He was the focal point behind all of them.
1: Yeah. I don't understand why we have to do this performative sports talk where people find ways to twist things just so they can hate on LeBron James because they have an agenda. But that's what we deal with often. Not here on FNA on Fox Sports Radio. We're built different. In fact, we got geek news coming up next. Then back to LeBron James with Mark Medina at the top of the hour. He's Kevin Figures. I'm Adam Moslem. This is FNA on FSR.
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13: 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Then the battle for Texas as Greg Monroe, Coach Nancy Lieberman, and the Dallas Power take on Jonathan Simmons and the Houston Righands. 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
1: 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F&A on Fox Sports Radio. I'm Adam Moslin. He's Kevin Figures. Coming up at the top of the next hour, we got our friend Mark Medina coming in hot. What sells this segment?
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41: Brace yourselves, gentlemen.
1: Still got some dumbasses in the chat. Win a championship with a Pippin that grew into stardom while playing with you, a Rodman-like player, and some quality role players if you want to impress me. A Rodman-like player? Like Rodman hadn't already won? One before MJ? Get the F out of here.
0: That Rodman wasn't with the bad boy Detroit Pistons?
1: That beat MJ's brains in 3 straight years?
0: Yeah. How soon we forget?
1: All right. So Shark Week is coming up on Sunday. And the entire schedule has been released with a brief synopsis of each episode. 3 episodes per night. Sunday starting at 5, 8 Eastern. With K-pop Shark Heroes is the first episode of Shark Weeks, which is pretty shameless crossover. I don't know, a way to reach a new audience.
0: This is like K-pop Demon Hunters, but with sharks.
1: Now, it looks like there were some recent shark encounters off the Korean peninsula. An actor and comedian, Ken Jeong, joins forces with Grammy-nominated singer and lifetime shark lover, R-E-I-A-M-I. Well, K-pop guy. I
0: do like Kim Jong, I'll say that, but
1: okay.
0: I don't know if I'm tuning in for this one.
1: After that, though, Kevin, this might pique your interest. That's on Sci-Fi. This is Discovery and HBO. Oh,
0: excuse me.
1: This is a long-running series. They have one of these every year. Right. Air Jaws, Red, White, and Breach. I don't know what the new twist is here, but more sharks emerging from the ocean and jumping higher than VJ Edgecombe.
0: No, this is like where he crosses over the entire team and dunks everybody. This is the answer to Air Bud is Air Jaws, right? That's what this is? Am I wrong?
1: I don't know if they could find an opponent to play against Air Jaws. I got to be honest. That would end like the Ace Ventura scene or whatever. Then we got the last episode on Sunday night, Invasion of the Mega Sharks. Okay. Megalodon stuff.
0: Right.
1: I don't know. No, I guess there's some big sharks in Nova Scotia. Huh.
0: Okay.
1: Newly discovered shark hotspot. Eh? Monday, Bull Shark Dinner Bell. Shark attack survivor and advocate Paul D. Gelder, who I tried to get on this show once before, and he laughed at me.
2: It's so funny. Okay, anyways.
0: He really laughed at you?
1: He kind of did, because somebody else was like, you're not big time enough. And then he did like an LOL thing. I could try to find the tweet. But they're talking bull sharks, and one almost ate him once.
0: So and apparently he is big enough. Sorry, I didn't realize you were some giant. So I've never heard of the guy until right now.
1: He's bald, he's missing a leg and an arm. But I really like him.
0: My apologies to him.
1: Guess he doesn't like us.
0: Whatever.
1: House of Sharks is on after that on Monday. Off the coast of New Zealand lies a hidden shark battleground where three distinct groups of great whites organize into competing houses and maybe competing with one another to gain control of a major seal. It's like a, you know...
0: Competing houses?
1: Instead of House of Dragons, it's House of Sharks here. That's what they're going with. They're battling over a seal feeding ground. After that, we got Biggest Mako on Earth, rounding things out on Monday night. And that's interesting to me. 15 to 20-foot Mako sharks, they get up to like 60 miles per hour. And they look like a cousin of a great white. That's scary. Tuesday night, you're going to like this, Kevin.
0: Street sharks. Marathon.
1: Close. Jurassic sharks.
3: That is one big pile of shit.
1: A Shark Week first.
0: I think he just died last week.
1: Wait, who?
0: The guy that played Grant.
1: Oh, yeah. Sam Neill.
0: Yeah.
1: I thought you were saying Ian Malcolm died. Jeff Goldblum.
3: That is one big pile of shit. No.
1: That part is a pile of S. He didn't die. No. We do miss.
0: Jeff Goldblum is alive and healthy.
1: Love Sam Neill.
0: Yeah.
1: Alan Grant. But I guess they're doing some CGI renderings of the biggest Jurassic sharks, the biggest sharks back in the day. Then Jaws versus Orca. On Tuesday night, and the orcas will ragdoll a shark. And then
0: that's not even a fair fight.
1: Chum Island, watch out for Free Willy, catching a killer. And this shark, whodunit, a rare surge of highly aggressive shark attacks hit a tight-knit community of Australia's southern coast, prompting marine biologist Dr. Riley Elliott to find and tag the oceanic suspects. That sounds kind of generic, whatever. Yeah. Wednesday, Expedition X, Atomic Sharks. Are you into that?
0: So this is like a shark that turns into the Incredible Hulk or something? The shark gets bitten by an orca, but the orca was like a radioactive orca. So the shark turns into like Spider-Man, but spider shark.
1: Secret of the Ooze with sharks, mutant sharks.
0: That what it is?
1: Yeah, I think
0: I like it.
1: You're on the right track.
0: I'm in.
1: Expedition Unknown, Shark Secrets, whatever. We know all the secrets. Shark Week has been around forever. Alien Sharks, Untamed America. This is a running series. They do this alien sharks where they go to like the depths of the sea, you know, with a submarine, and they're in the pitch black, and there's some weird looking stuff down there. What Shark Attacked is starting things off on Thursday. What Shark Attacked? I don't know. I'd have to watch. How to Train a Great White is after that. Not How to Train a Dragon. How to Train a Great White. When they try to keep them in captivity, they die, so that's not good. Ultimate Shark Dive is after that. And then Friday, Secrets of the Great White Kill. Okay? Sharkzilla takes New York.
0: Sharkzilla.
1: My Strange Shark Addiction. And then finally, Saturday, Great White Highway. Dresser Shark Stunned to Kill. And that's it?
0: That's more than enough.
1: That's it?
0: This is ridiculous. have zero desire to watch any of this crap.
1: Wait a second, Kevin. This is the best week of the summer.
0: It's pandering to the nth degree. Absolutely ridiculous.
1: This is the real Midsummer Classic.
0: No, it's not.
1: All right, we'll see if Mark Medina's interested.
0: I'm going to just stick to watching reruns of Shark Tank.
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17: Ice Cube's Big Three season is heating up. 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Then the battle for Texas as Greg Monroe, Coach Nancy Lieberman, and the Dallas Power take on Jonathan Simmons and the Houston Righands. 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
14: LeBron James is signing with the 76ers, 1 year plus a player option. This will be his record-breaking 24th season. The WNBA was off. Their All-Star game is Saturday night in Chicago. The three-point contest went to rookie AZ Fudd. Chiefs quarterback Patrick Mahomes was fully cleared for training camp. Michael Kim shot 59 at the PGA event in Minnesota. He leads by three strokes. Baseball's late game went to the Giants in 10 innings over the Angels 8-6. That ends San Francisco's five-game losing streak. The A's and Cincinnati each won on the road. Houston as well. In fact, Houston trailed 5-0 after 5 and still won at the White Sox 9-5. Texas beat Seattle 5-4. The Mariners second place in the AL West, now a game and a half behind the Rangers. The Dodgers won at the Mets 4-2. The win to Roki Sasaki. Atlanta in 10 innings beat Baltimore. I'm Steve DeSager.
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20: 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Kevin Figures and Adam Osley.
0: That's right. Hour two of FNA on FSR. It is me, Cookie Monster. Along with he, Adam Oslin.
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0: Exactly. It's in full effect right now. Trust me. Unfortunately, I don't think it's helping very much. Coming up in about 10, 15 minutes, we'll have our NFC West preview with the kickoff of NFL training camps this week. Preview the NFC West where the current world champions reside, I should say, the Seattle Seahawks, and the title favorites for this year, the Los Angeles Rams as well. But we spent the majority of the first hour talking about LeBron James, and right now we have someone who spent many a year talking to and covering LeBron James. Adam, who do we have?
30: Phone's ringing, dude.
31: Thank you, Donnie.
1: Well, when there's blood in the water, that means it's Shark Week, but also in the NBA world, it means there's big rumor out there. And then when that rumor becomes actual news, you got to go to the men that break it. The men that know how to analyze it. The guys who are on top of everything here at Fox Sports Radio, especially NBA insider Mark Medina is who I'm talking about. At Mark G underscore Medina is where you find him on X. Mark, thanks for joining us once again here on FNA on Fox Sports Radio.
34: Adam, Kevin, thanks for having me. And guys, you guys are gamers. Kevin, you're saying the model for what these Sixers should be like about, you know what, the best ability is availability. Joel Embiid, if you're listening, this is what it's all about.
1: Can you understand that, you know, Kevin was a really big LeBron James fan, and he was so excited about LeBron going to Philadelphia, he blew his voice out. That's all it is.
0: Well, you know, Mark, what it was is, you know, I was so excited. And I got so excited about LeBron James, and I actually lost the bet. I said he was going to sign with the Cavaliers. So the bet was if I lost, I had to actually come on and do the show as Doc Rivers for an entire night. So
1: plus you had to gargle glass.
0: Yeah, so that's...
34: Here's the thing. I talked with an assistant coach on another team, and he thinks, like, the fit's going to work, but he's like, man, like, Nick Nurse has his hands full. You know what? By the end of the season, his voice might be hoarse like Doc Rivers, because even though you know, this team is loaded with talent, and I think that all guys are the winning players. There's just so many question marks about, can Joel Embiid stay healthy? Can he and LeBron James, you know, be well with that, you know, chemistry? On one hand, I think that, you know, they're unstoppable. On the other hand, they can be limited as far as their speed goes. And then, you know, Jaylen Brown, Tyrese Maxey, LeBron James, they all want to handle the ball well, right? So how do they divvy that up? So it can work, but Nick Nurse is going to be definitely challenged in making sure that everyone's on the same page and that he's bringing the best out of everyone.
1: How surprised were you with the decision, Mark? Did you have an inkling of where he could go? Was this that destination?
34: Yeah, I didn't rule it out, but I thought that it was going to be between Miami or Cleveland as time went on. I mean, when I talked with Rich Paul 3 weeks ago, and, you know, what we were on the show, at that point, you know, it's just before 4th of July. He said that everything's a blank slate as far as what LeBron James is weighing. But it was clear that the factors were some combination of wanting to be on a winning team, but it's not already a championship contender. You know, so you rule out San Antonio, New York, OKC. Money is a factor, even though, yeah, you're taking a pay cut, but it's not like you're just going to take a pay cut anywhere. What's the fit going to be like? And family. And as time went on, and he's talking about everything at the Fanatics event, about how he wants to make sure he's around for his daughter, I thought, okay, well, maybe Golden State has a puncher's chance because he can quickly come back to L.A. during off days. But I think clearly what happened is LeBron James is going all in about trying to win his fifth and sixth championship. Because this was the best X's and O's option. You know, people might say, well, why not Minnesota? I don't think that's even comparable. Anthony Edwards, great scorer, grown as a passer. LaMelo Ball is a very dynamic point guard, but they're very high risk, high reward, and they're still too young of a team to figure it out. With the Sixers, even though they have all these X's and O's things and big personalities, they all are pretty experienced. And Tyrese Maxey has grown into his own and already has become an all-star. So, yeah, this is all about basketball and nothing else.
0: Mark, to kind of close the book on the Laker chapter, because I saw a lot of Laker fans earlier today saying, well, he only signed for $4 million a year. He wouldn't come to the Lakers for that. What the hell happened there? It seemed to me, Mark, and you tell me, you know, speak to sources and all the reporting, but just piecing things together, it seems like LeBron James just felt disrespected by the Laker organization, that they didn't treat him as a priority in the offseason. Rich Paul said that LeBron James, or that he did not hear from the Lakers until the day after the NBA Finals, which is the day that you can actually start negotiating with your own pending free agents. And the Lakers at that point in time had been eliminated for almost a month. So it seemed to me LeBron James going from telling Rich Paul early in the process that he was 80% in with the Lakers until the day after the finals saying, I don't even want to take a phone call. It seems as if he felt disrespected by the organization, which is why he didn't even want to have a negotiation about a salary at that point. Does that make sense to you?
34: Yeah, I mean, I think it's a very fair point. And I think the challenging part is, you know, only LeBron and the Lakers know, but there definitely have been scuttlebutts from, you know, people I've talked to around the league that have heard that, you know, once the Lakers got Luka Doncic, they had no interest in keeping LeBron James. Now, I've also heard other versions that they still wanted to keep LeBron James, but on their terms. And what did that mean? No doubt it's a significant pay cut. How they build the rosters more around Luka than LeBron as far as fit, but as far as timeline, too, because Luka is much earlier in his career and still in his prime. So I think regardless of what's true with that, or, you know, one extreme or the other or somewhere in the middle, I think the other thing is that I think LeBron has had a healthy skepticism with how Rob Pelinka has done his job. And even though Luka Doncic is great, Austin Reeves is great, they showed with time that those three players can actually coexist pretty well with more reps and right roster combinations around them. They still have holes in the roster, right? So I think part of that also had to do with, even if he could have made more money than the Sixers offered him with the Lakers, he had skepticism that Pelinka would be able to put together the right supporting cast around him. Where you look at the Sixers, I mean, they already made the biggest trade this offseason with getting Jaylen Brown for Paul George and a few draft picks. And so I think when you look at the big picture here, Paul George essentially turned into Jaylen Brown and LeBron James. And there's certainly questions about Joel Embiid, and maybe the Sixers try to trade Embiid to the Wizards for Anthony Davis. I doubt it happens because the Wizards haven't budged on wanting to keep Davis. But assuming roster stands as is, that combination of Joel Embiid, VJ Edgecombe, Tyrese Maxey, Jaylen Brown, again, a lot of X's and O's to figure out, but that's just so much elite talent that, you know, when you compare it to the Lakers, it's a lot better. The second part is the East feels a little bit more wide open because Oklahoma City and San Antonio aren't there. So I think what you're sharing, Kevin, is definitely something that people around the league think, but I'll also add the basketball component.
1: Mark Medina is our guest here on FNA on Fox Sports Radio. Mark, we were kicking this around earlier. I don't know if you heard the comment from Charles Barkley being critical of LeBron, saying he's ring chasing, he's stacking the deck once again. Should that be the perception? Or should it be looked at, like Shaq said, well, you should be trying to win. This is the point, especially at the end of your career. You're not going to be doing this much longer. Why not go for it? Couldn't that be respected?
34: Yeah, well, technically he's chasing a ring, but I don't think he's ring chasing. Clear difference here. I think with the Sixers, before he came, you know, they climbed in the Eastern Conference, but I still would have given the New York Knicks the edge. Now that LeBron's here, you could flip a coin because the Knicks have continuity. They have good roster depth, and Jalen Brunson, Karl-Anthony Towns are great, but I would give the edge to the Sixers. I think there's a clear difference on LeBron, on a player increasing a team's championship odds versus not really moving the needle one way or the other. And if he were to have gone to Oklahoma City or San Antonio,
1: pull to Kevin Durant.
34: That's ring chasing. And you know what? Even I get the criticism with Kevin Durant. You know, you join the Warriors team. They won 73 games. You know, the previous season, they have Steph Curry, Draymond Green, Klay Thompson, Andre Iguodala. Like, an embarrassment of riches. I would slightly push back on Kevin Durant guaranteed the Warriors a championship as opposed to without him, they're in the mix. So I'm not going to say they wouldn't have won a title if they didn't get Kevin Durant, but he at least cemented it. But I think in fairness to this conversation, this is much less than Kevin Durant joining the Warriors. I mean, To the earlier point, they had won a championship already with that core. They, you know, surpassed the Chicago Bulls for best regular season record. Obviously, they lost to Cleveland in the finals. I think it's a much different thing with LeBron that he's not ring chasing. He's not hopping on a bandwagon. He's joining a team that can win a title, but it's partly because he's there.
0: Mark Medina, Fox Sports Radio, NBA Insider, joining us here on FNA on FSR. Adam and I will get to this a little bit later, but as far as LeBron going to the Sixers, how does this shake up the balance of power in the Eastern Conference as a whole for you, Mark? You know, if everything stays chalk, let's assume Kawhi Leonard does end up eventually going to the Toronto Raptors. Let's assume Jalen Duren stays with the Pistons in some way, shape, or form. How do you feel the Eastern Conference hierarchy now looks with LeBron James playing for the 76ers?
34: Yeah, great question. I mean, assuming the obvious caveat, no major injuries, and you can't always assume that, but just for this conversation, I would put the Sixers at number one, you know, just because of just how great the talent is. But even though, again, they're going to have to figure out roles, I think all these players have shown that they can make sacrifices, adjust games, and they're very smart players. So I'd give the edge to the Sixers there. The Knicks, you know, they're coming off the repeat, or they're coming off the championship season. Continuity is going to help, but I don't think they have as much as that talent in the starting lineup. After that, I would give it to Miami. I mean, they got Giannis Antetokounmpo. They're going to be a great defensive team with him and Bam Adebayo. They did add some shooting depth with Bobby Portis and, you know, Tim Hardaway Jr. They don't have that playmaker, and LeBron could have really helped there, but I think that they are better than teams like Cleveland. Even better than teams like Toronto. I think with Cleveland, we've seen that, you know, they underachieve in the playoffs, and James Harden, Donovan Mitchell are great offensively, not good defensively. Toronto, assuming Kawhi Leonard's there, yeah, he changes things drastically, but you can't assume full health with him ever. And, you know, Scotty Barnes is a great young talent, but I have questions about the rest of the roster here. So, to cap it off, and then I would put Detroit fifth. You know, they have a good thing going with Cade Cunningham, but the rest of the roster I'm not really sure on. So to cap it off, I would say Philly 1, New York 2, Miami 3, Toronto 4, Cleveland 5. And everything else after that, you can just flip a coin.
1: How do you think Jaylen Brown is dealing with this? Because he goes from a situation where it looked like he wanted to be the number one option and have his own team in Boston, as he did this last season, and he talked about it being his favorite year. And now all of a sudden, the touches aren't going to be there. And it's not just because of LeBron, of course, but that is a very talented squad. How do you think this team's going to react when they do go through some growing pains, when they have to still mesh and build a little bit of chemistry, and you can't always just get by on talent, and they go through a losing streak? How do you think that could affect these guys, including Jaylen Brown?
34: Yeah, I mean, it's a fair question, but I'm a little bit bullish on this specifically with Jaylen Brown, that because he was traded and everything that's come out about why they may have traded him, financial worry about how he and Jason Tatum would coexist, you know, after having that season's number one option. I think he's on a revenge tour, and the revenge tour is not just going to be about lighting, you know, opponents up, especially when they meet the Celtics. I think it's also going to be about eradicating the perception that he isn't a team player. And so I think, if anything, he's going to lean in more into that to show that he is all about winning. He can make the sacrifices. He can adjust, be a number two, you know, number three option. And no doubt he is most effective as a scorer. But I think, in fairness, he has shown he's a great defender. He won finals MVP partly because of that in 2024. And he's a great passer. So even though he does instinctually think score, he's great in isolation, he can be a good playmaker. And I think having LeBron there will help hold him accountable a little bit more. And also just the fact that, you know, LeBron's body of work speaks for itself. So once he's setting the tone with that, I think everyone else will buy in. But I think from a tactical standpoint, it is going to be an adjustment for everyone, because LeBron, Tyrese, and Jaylen are most effective with the ball in their hands. But I think that because of how Jaylen wants to prove everyone wrong and how LeBron has been his whole career, that'll help set the tone to kind of reduce some of these learning curves.
0: Mark, not to ask you too much of a loaded question, but just what are the ripple effects of LeBron making this decision to go to Philadelphia? We had all these teams being held hostage. Now he's made his decision. The Cavaliers reportedly have interest in Jonathan Kuminga. We know that Kuminga and the Lakers have had a back and forth for the last couple of weeks. You mentioned the Miami Heat, who need bodies and they need depth. They need a playmaker. LeBron James would have been that guy. Now he's not. Steph Curry looks like he's just going to peter out in Golden State, because LeBron James is going to give him a bit of a shot in the arm, and maybe they're going to take a run at Anthony Davis. That seems to be out of the picture now. So just the ripple effects of LeBron James deciding to go to Philadelphia and how it affects some of these other teams that were in the mix.
34: Yeah, I mean, it's a really good question. I think that the initial ripple effects, we're going to see if the Sixers can convince the Wizards to trade Anthony Davis. I don't think that's going to happen. The other ripple effect is what you mentioned, Jonathan Kuminga. Is it Lakers? Is it Cleveland? I think that's tough for either team, because Kuminga is hoping to get paid, and neither team has a lot of cap room to work with. And, you know, I think the verdict is undecided on how much Kuminga is actually worth, because he has a lot of upside as a positional defender. But he's also very inconsistent. I think the other thing is James Harden will come back with Cleveland. You know, he didn't sign yet because they want to give flexibility in case LeBron came. Same thing with Draymond Green. He's going to come back to the Warriors. And I think that because both players, you know, were accommodating to those respective organizations, they will get paid accordingly. So I think other than that, I think Jalen Durham will get resolved in Detroit. You know, you mentioned playmakers. Maybe Russell Westbrook is an option with Miami, but there's not really a lot of, you know, good free agents available. So that's the challenging part. And as it pertains to the Warriors, they know that, you know, this whole idea of running it back is a little bit of a fool's errand, because they have a lot of old players and, you know, they haven't proven they can stay healthy. But I think they're also trying to guard against emptying all of the cupboard of their draft picks, only for a marginal move. So whether that means they get Trey Murphy, maybe. I mean, he's a great wing player, and he's grown as a scorer and playmaker. But I think the Warriors are more prioritizing making sure they have enough draft picks. And to be clear, it's not about post-Steph Curry era when he retires. It's more about having some assets in case, before the trade deadline, there are better deals to be made.
1: Mark, last one for me. I got to get my obligatory Clippers question in here, even though it's Happy LeBron Day, I guess. What do you think is more likely between these two lines of thought when it comes to the investigation taking 11 months now at this point with the Clippers' aspiration in Kawhi Leonard? Do you think it's more likely that they found so much and they're crossing their T's and dotting their I's and getting their ducks in order because they're afraid of legal recourse from Steve Ballmer, or it's taking this long because they're just having a hard time finding anything and connecting dots here?
34: Yeah, it's a great question. Obviously, we truly don't know that, but it seemed, based off of Adam Silver's, you know, press conference during Summer League, it was that the law firm hadn't completed the investigation yet. So it's, I didn't get the impression, based off those comments, that Adam Silver was in the middle of reviewing, you know, I presume an extensive, you know, report. He was still awaiting the actual report to read. So that's my hunch. But we obviously don't know, because this has been, you know, taken for a while. And every time Adam Silver is asked about that, he just defers to the fact that it's the law firm that's running the investigation.
1: I mean, I think that's kind of fair. If it's an independent investigation, they probably can't put a timeline on it. Otherwise, people would say, this is not truly independent. We can't trust the outcome of this, what the findings are. We can't trust this man, though. Mark Medina, Fox Sports NBA insider at Mark G underscore Medina. And you know that G stands for G-Unit. Mark, thanks for doing this once again here at FNA.
34: Adam, Kevin, you guys are great. And hey, got to throw the hip-hop reference. This LeBron signing with Philadelphia kind of reminded me of this amazing collection of talent that was the Up in Smoke tour back in the day. Dr. Dre, Snoop Dogg, Eminem, Ice Cube exhibit.
1: Oh, you know I rented that DVD.
34: Hey, how about this? I still have the VHS.
1: Oh, when Eminem comes out with the Jason mask on, the chainsaw. Awesome performance.
34: Yes, sir.
1: Awesome
34: yes,
1: show.
34: Sir. Good times.
1: Love you, Mark. Thanks for doing this.
34: Love you guys.
1: Coming up next, talk a little bit of NFL. Switch gears a little bit. Our NFL division preview series is underway. Where are we going to start? Because we got eight of them.
0: We got to start on the best coast, Adam. Come on.
1: Okay. West Coast is the best coast. We'll start with the NFC West coming up next here on FNA on Fox Sports Radio.
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35: Ice Cube's Big Three season is heating up. The most competitive basketball league on earth is on CBS this Sunday. Coach Steven Jackson and the DMV Trilogy face off against two-time MVP Michael Beasley and the defending champion Miami 305 in a must-win game for both teams. Then the battle for Texas as Greg Monroe, Coach Nancy Lieberman, and the Dallas Power take on Jonathan Simmons and the Houston Righands. 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
1: Thanks to Mark Medina for joining us last segment. You got at KFig1 and at Follow Anime is where you can hit us up on X. We have all of our comment section on our YouTube page. And someone just hit up a comment there, Adam, asking me if I believe this is swung at ball four. Do I believe pineapple belongs on pizza?
24: Eat me!
1: If you live in Russia, sure. But here.
22: You gotta be a commie to eat pineapple on pizza?
1: Damn straight.
22: Okay,
1: no,
22: well,
1: that is not the American way.
22: Hold on, Kevin.
1: I know pizza's not an American food. But still.
22: Now, what if the pineapple isn't warm yet? What if it's still nice and cold? Because I don't like it once it gets too warm on the pizza. That's my stance.
1: Not allowed.
22: You don't like pineapple
1: absolutely
22: and Canadian bacon?
1: Allowed.
22: Or pineapple pepperoni?
1: I love pineapple and I love pizza, but not together. Absolutely not.
22: You know,
1: no way, shape, or form.
22: We'll see.
1: Fruit does not go on pizza. It does not.
22: Tomato is a fruit. All right. Fair enough. Let's talk about something we've had planned
1: tomato
22: for some
1: also,
22: time.
1: Also, by the way, it's ground down into a sauce put onto a pizza. That's a little bit different.
22: All right, fine. Marinara sauce, I get it. But this is our great and highly anticipated NFL divisional preview inaugural voyage. This is the first time we're doing this because there's some downtime during this time of the season, but the NFL is king. And you guys still care, and we got to talk a little bit of football here, so we're going to start.
1: Downtime. It's up. Training camp is here.
22: Well, it's up here.
1: Unfortunately, Adams Panthers already lost a guy for the entire season.
22: Of course.
1: To a torn ACL.
24: Somebody get a body bag!
1: It was a really productive kid for them last year. Had 5 sacks. It was awful.
22: I've already lost hope in the Panthers this season, and we haven't even started. That's how it goes.
1: Whoa, that's just...
22: The Panthers' curse is real.
1: That's been your outlook for the last 10 years, so...
22: Oh, well, I have made the proclamation that we are the next Browns, Lions, Minnesota Vikings. Like, a team that really went through a long lull. Minnesota got close but never got over the top, but we're just going to be really bad for a long time. Even though they just made the playoffs. And actually, we're competitive against the Rams.
1: Almost beat the Rams last year. What are you talking about?
22: Almost only counts in hand grenades and horseshoes,
1: right,
22: Kevin.
1: Sure, I've heard that before. Speaking of the Rams, they are in the NFC West. So this is our NFC West preview. I guess the way I like to look at this, Adam, if I go in ascending order. So from worst to first.
22: Okay.
1: So I guess from my standpoint.
22: What's up, Cardinals?
1: I don't think you would disagree that the Arizona Cardinals are probably bringing up the caboose of the NFC West this year. They do have a new head coach in Mike LaFleur. I do love Jeremiah Love, the running back out of Notre Dame, which a lot of people criticize, saying, like, if you're this bad, why would you take a running back? And I say, if you're this bad, take the best freaking player available, regardless of position. What difference does it make?
22: I kind of like that move, too, because it just gives them a little bit more of an identity on offense. We're going to try to run the ball. We're going to try to be physical out there. And if you can run the ball, that makes it easier when it comes to pass blocking for the offensive line and keeping your quarterback off the turf.
1: The one thing I don't understand is the Jacoby Brissett contract situation. The guy's basically getting paid as like a high-level backup. And he's like, if I'm your starting quarterback, can you just give me a little bit of a bump and give me starting quarterback money?
25: Pay that man his money.
1: It's not going to cost you anything salary cap wise. What are you saving money for? Are you going to end up trading for Justin Jefferson at the deadline or something?
22: Does Jake Plummer have a son that's on his way into the league?
1: The freaking Cardinals, for God's sake. We realize it's a bridge year. I'm sure Jacoby Brissett knows it's a bridge year for him. Maybe Carson Beck is the guy. I highly doubt it, but who knows? But at the very least, give the guy a $5 to $6 million pay bump. It's not going to kill you.
22: The pick six from Carson Beck in the game sealing pick in the national championship game that
1: hard to forget.
22: That told me all I needed to know. I'm sorry. Maybe he'll overcome it. Okay, I've seen stuff like this. Bo Nix had some bad moments against Washington.
1: Exactly,
22: and he's looked pretty good.
1: No, the guy gets.

0: Well, that's the type of season they typically expect. So let's climb out of the basement like Marv after he steps on the nail in Home Alone. Let's climb up the stairs.
1: I wish I could scream that high right now. I absolutely wish I can be Marv. I cannot do it.
0: Would you step on a nail in order to have your voice back? Have you had a tetanus shot lately?
1: I don't know if I go that far.
0: Okay, fair enough. That leads us to, I believe, the San Francisco 49ers, at least in my not-so-humble opinion, considering the Seahawks and Rams. Seahawks might have taken a slight step back, you could argue that point, but they still have young guys getting better. The Rams obviously reinforced things. So let's get to the 49ers, who, outside of Mike Evans, it's a lot of guys returning from injury that are going to strengthen this roster.
1: Yeah, Brock Purdy missed a lot of games last year due to injury. George Kittle, Fred Warner, Nick Bosa, you name it. And if you remember going into last season, one of the big things for the 49ers was people were really down on them, saying they're very top-heavy. If somebody gets hurt, like Christian McCaffrey, who happened to stay healthy, thankfully, last year.
0: Yeah, crazy.
1: But they have such an easy schedule. They're a shoo-in for the playoffs. And they did win 12 games last year, despite the fact that they had all of those injuries. I do like the signing of Christian Kirk, too. That's an underrated signing to go along with Mike Evans to help their passing game. But can I really count on Christian McCaffrey playing 17 games again?
0: Or George Kittle coming off an Achilles when I already felt like he was slowing down somewhat already?
1: That's a lot to ask.
0: Yeah.
1: That's a lot to ask for that team right now.
0: The sad thing is for the 49ers fans and Niners empire, they missed their window. Those two losses in the Super Bowl to the Chiefs, the second one in overtime, to me, that shut the door on things because they were going to have to pay guys. They were going to lose guys. Some guys were getting older. Yes, Christian McCaffrey stayed healthy last season. What are the chances he can do that 2 years in a row now at an advanced age? They're in trouble.
1: Now look at their schedule. So they play two international games. They kick off the season in Melbourne against the Rams. They play the Vikings in Mexico City. But look at this brutal end of the season for them, Adam. So after their bye week in week eight, they faced the Raiders, so that's a win. But then look at this stretch.
0: Kevin, you're a Raiders fan. How dare you?
2: The Raiders suck.
1: I'm just being honest with you. They're at Dallas, Vikings in Mexico, at the Giants, Rams, road games against the Chargers and Chiefs in back-to-back weeks, home against the Eagles, then Arizona to finish the season.
0: Hey, finish strong.
1: They might have nothing to play for because it could be eliminated from the playoffs by then. That is a brutal final seven games of the season for a team, as we mentioned, is top heavy and is not going to get better when it comes to injury luck because those guys are all older. I just don't see it for them this year.
0: Their only hope is Kyle Shanahan scheming things up and finding a way to overachieve, but I don't see it happening.
1: You can only do that for so long.
0: Yeah.
1: So here's the question, Adam.
0: Okay.
1: Who's number two in the division?
3: Pop quiz, hot shot.
1: Is it the reigning Super Bowl champion, Seahawks, or the favorites going into this season, the Rams?
0: I think they're favorites for a reason. I think I have the Rams winning this division. And it's only because of how close the NFC Championship game was. And in the first two games in the regular season against the Seahawks, they got the best of Sam Darnold that he threw six picks in those two games. Like, they did a very good job defensively, and they only got better on that end, not just with the defensive line, but also in the secondary.
1: Yeah, consider, even if they don't get Aaron Donald back, you got two of the best cornerbacks in the league that you poached from Kansas City to shore up really your only weakness, which was your defensive backfield. And special teams, I guess, they gave up that kickoff return or punt return to Rashid in the NFC Championship game. That didn't help, but they got a new special teams coordinator too. So, now I guess one weakness for them, one issue I can see for the Rams, they got Matthew Stafford to stay upright all of last season, despite the fact that he's dealing with a degenerative back issue. If he gets hit the wrong way, all it takes is one hit. Their backup quarterback is some combination of Stetson Bennett and Ty Simpson. That is not a recipe for success. Now, granted, Jimmy Garoppolo earlier this week did say he's not retired, even though he's not signing with the team. So maybe they have him on speed dial, and he's going to sit out in case they need him. That is not a great spot to be in if you're the Rams, knowing that your backup quarterback is going to be someone who's never taking a meaningful regular season snap.
0: Well, they were high on Ty Simpson, a lot higher than people would have expected. So, but hopefully, Bane doesn't go out there and break Matt Stafford's back.
4: Oh, good of you to join us.
0: Give us a brachiotomy. The Seattle Seahawks, I think maybe their biggest loss isn't from a player, but losing the OC to your Raiders.

0: just not having the continuity there, honestly.
1: If you don't believe us, ask the Detroit Lions in losing Ben Johnson. Rewind a little bit further back and ask Matt Ryan about losing Kyle Shanahan to the 49ers when he had the high-flying Atlanta Falcons offense, and they took a significant dip when Steve Sarkisian became their offensive coordinator the next year. Continuity matters, especially with a quarterback like Sam Darnold, who, yes, he's turned the corner. He's improved these last couple of years, but you have a new offensive coordinator. This will be the third straight year he's going to have a different play caller. That's going to count for something. They lose Kenneth Walker, the MVP of the Super Bowl. Zach Charbonnet is already injured and is not going to come back until later in the season, coming back from an ACL injury. So you're putting everything on the shoulders of this kid out of Notre Dame, who is a backup running back to Love. Just a lot to ask out of that run game right now.
0: I do wonder what winning the Super Bowl and getting over the hump against the Rams in the NFC Championship game does for Sam Darnold moving forward now, confidence-wise, because it was really only in between the ears where he had issues and, you know, the eye sockets where he was seeing ghosts at times because of what happened with him and the Jets. But I root for Sam Darnold. I was happy to see him win it, a guy overcome the USC curse of quarterbacks never winning in the NFL. So what can he do in his second season now when he can draw on that reservoir of confidence he should have now being a champion and really, I mean, overcoming significant demons?
1: I mean, there's only three directions. He can improve, he can regress, or he can flatline. If you're Seattle, you'll take two of those three. Either an improvement or a flatline, you'll gladly take at this point in time.
0: Well, I hope he doesn't die on the field.
1: Fatality. That's not what I meant. Yeah. Plateau, whatever word you want to use.
0: This isn't just a program or any given Sunday.
1: Mirror your progress, mirror your statistical analysis or statistical output from last year. I think they will gladly take that sort of result. Defensively, I think they may take a little bit of a step back, too. You're losing Tariq Woolen. You lose Kobe Bryant from the defensive backfield. Those are big losses, but you do still have continuity up front on the defensive line. And Mike McDonald, your head coach, is your defensive play caller, so you have some continuity when it comes to that. I just have concerns about their run game more than anything else, along with the offensive coordinator.
0: The 12th man will have to elevate them even more this season. There's your NFC West preview. Next week, AFC West? We'll see. Coming up next, we got to talk about the AFC North and a certain player with a contract that has been up in the air for some time now. He's Kevin Figures. I'm Adam Oslin. This is FNA on Fox Sports Radio.
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0: Campus Crash Course. 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And it might be like, what kind of grass is the field? You're going to learn weird stuff. 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
23: Nick, we're full of useless knowledge. 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
0: Yeah, bear with us. 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
0: It is FNA on Fox Sports Radio. I'm Adam Moslin. 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It's Jay from Seattle. Maybe he wants to defend the honor of his Seahawks since we have them second in the NFC West right now. Jay, what's up?
31: How you doing tonight? Hey, give that guy a Ricola. Maybe it's some tequila.
0: Ricola. Yeah, Kevin, Jay, where's the tequila?
1: I've tried literally everything except getting hammered on the air, which might be an improvement. So maybe I could try that for the final hour of the show.
31: So anyway, we had a good draft this year, but despite what Ben Maller says in that Rams game, yeah, that was a good call. What do you think?
1: What call is that? What is Ben referring to? What call are we talking about?
0: The Puka Nacua?
31: It was a lateral. And then Zach Charbonnet touched the ball in the end zone.
1: Oh, so one of the goal line.
31: The one, yeah. Ben Maller and Sean McVay say, you know, send it back to the booth. But they sent it back to the booth, and then the Seahawks were ready to kick the field goal, and then they said no.
0: That was kind of a cluster F.
1: It was.
0: I'm not going to lie about that. Confusing. I don't know if they, went through correct protocol there.
31: So anyway, we opened with the Patriots, and we're going to raise that Super Bowl flag right in front of them across the field. It's going to be fun.
0: All right. I mean, they still got one on you in the Super Bowl. But, Jay, thanks for calling in. We appreciate the phone call.
1: Bro, they're 1-1 on the Super Bowl there, Adam. So there it is.
0: That's true. Fair enough. But they didn't beat a Tom Brady Patriots team.
1: Well, what difference does it make? It's still a Patriots.
0: Come on.
1: Nobody hates Tom Brady more than you. What are you talking about?
0: There's no aura with Drake May. I'm just, it's not as impressive. That Patriots team didn't beat anybody in the regular season.
1: I did see a photo op. I'm going to put a photo of LeBron James and Tom Brady next to each other. And it says, well, one guy chasing a ring with a super team deserves another. Implying that Tom Brady left the Patriots and went to the Tampa Bay Buccaneers. That was a ready-made wild roster that was a quarterback away from winning a Super Bowl, which is not necessarily wrong.
0: I did feel like he went to the right division and the right team at the right time, and it was a very intelligent decision.
1: It was.
0: Now, what's going on with Lamar Jackson in the AFC North and these NFL rankings that came out on the NFL Network with their player rankings, but they're not done by the players? They're done by executives?
1: Well, it is. I mean, the players have their rankings, so there's a poll by all the players. This is what the players think.
0: All the players were polled, not just 100?
1: I don't think every single solitary, every player that chose to participate in ranking the players did this.
0: Okay.
1: And he came out, 69th among his peers?
0: 68th, Kevin, okay? We don't need any more 69 jokes here.
1: I want to short him. I wasn't necessarily going to go there. After, by the way, the guy had a down year, his statistics, even at 13 games played, might look like, oh, we had a pretty solid season, but if you watched him play, it wasn't his best, but he was also hurt. Keep in mind, he's coming off of back-to-back seasons. 2 years ago, he was the MVP. The year after that, last year, he was the runner-up and was the AP quarterback. That's number one, as far as being all pro. So he had a down year, but it doesn't mean that he's washed up. This idea that his career is over, he's washed up, is completely ridiculous to me.
0: It is strange. The narrative has been taken way too far. I know he's had his issues at times in the playoffs, but
1: sure.
0: Last time out, it was their tight end not making a catch, or otherwise they would have beat Buffalo in that game, most likely. Right. But his coach came out to defend him in, Jesse Minter is an old safety for the Carolina Panthers that I haven't forgot about, apparently. Jesse Minter said, quote, look, there may not even be one other player in the league better than Lamar, yet alone 68 players in the league better than Lamar. When you have 1 year where he dealt with a little bit of an injury and the team missed the playoffs, certain players, they hold on to that, and certain players, they give him the benefit of the doubt. This is a guy who's a multiple MVP winner, has transcended the quarterback position. He knows how I feel about him. I guess I don't put too much stock into what the list looks like. I got to say, the one thing I will say that's maybe revealing about the list is a lot of guys just don't like Lamar Jackson, or there's some jealousy or bitterness, because that rating is insane.
2: I feel the conflict within you. Let go of your hate.
1: One thing I will say, he's in a very unique contract situation. He has a cap number of $85 million next season. He is not going to be able to play on that number. He's also a pending free agent. He also, because of his contract, cannot be tagged. So the Ravens have to make a decision. Sign him to an extension or potentially let him walk away as a free agent next offseason. That is something that needs to be monitored.
0: Coming up next, back to LeBron here on FNA on Fox Sports Radio.
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7: 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The Odd Couple with Rob Parker and Kelvin Washington. 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
10: Ice Cube's Big 3 season is heating up. The most competitive basketball league on earth is on CBS this Sunday. Coach Steven Jackson and the DMV Trilogy face off against two-time MVP Michael Beasley and the defending champion Miami 305 in a must-win game for both teams. Then the battle for Texas as Greg Monroe, Coach Nancy Lieberman, and the Dallas Power take on Jonathan Simmons and the Houston Righands. 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
8: In Major League Baseball Friday night, the Braves won in 10 innings at Baltimore 7-6, scoring four unearned runs in the top of the 10th. The Cubs won in 10 innings at Pittsburgh 3-2. The late game went to the Giants in 10 over the Angels 8-6. San Francisco ends a five-game losing streak. Miami has now lost 10 straight. San Diego beat them in Miami 4-2. The Dodgers and Red Sox each won. Houston was down 5-0 after five innings, but still won 9-5 at the White Sox. Texas over Seattle 5-4. The Yankees shut out Philadelphia 1-0. Winning pitcher Cam Schlittler with 12 strikeouts in 7 1/3 innings. Detroit 2-1 over Kansas City. Winner Tarek Skubal with 12 Ks in 7 1/3. Tampa Bay beat Cleveland 11-3. And LeBron James is signing with the 76ers 1 year plus a player option. I'm Steve DeSager.
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1: That's right. 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
27: That's a bunch of crap, and y'all know it.
0: I got to say, you sound like Doc at the end of the season in Game 7 of the NBA Finals against the Lakers in 2010. Like, that's how much wear and tear was put on your voice.
1: I am so jubilant, just like he was back then, though. He won a championship. And Adam, I feel like I won a championship for 3 hours. Every Friday night, it's a Saturday morning that I have the chance to grace the Fox Sports Radio airwaves with you.
0: Well, you are definitely powering through, and this is an impressive performance. I got to say, you're the real MVP, Kevin.
1: Thank you. So, like, is this like, you know, video game Greg Jennings with a broken leg? Or is this like the Michael Jordan flu game? Is this Emmitt Smith with a broken collarbone?
0: This,
1: like,
0: what might are we talking be here? Rocky IV.
1: Oh, okay.
0: Not Apollo at the beginning. But you're going to get the best of Drago eventually here. LeBron James, speaking of, now in the city of Philadelphia. City of brotherly love. And there were signs. There were some signs out there of where he could be headed to next. It was talked about with the blank slate, as Mark Medina described it with Rich Paul. But there was actually a whiteboard that was filled in also that he was going over. And he said this a couple of weeks ago about the possibility of the 76ers.
28: Philadelphia, everything changed.
33: Do they have his attention, as Windhorst is reporting?
28: How could you not have the attention when you have Maxey, Edgecombe, Brown, Embiid?
33: They're missing. All they really need here is a power forward who can think the game and shoot.
28: That's why he's in the middle. But think about it. So what is the he loves Maxey. So we don't even have to talk about that. I think VJ, he helps VJ understand really how to play the game.
33: VJ's super, a baby, and he's already
28: super
33: good.
28: Talented. Yep. Plays both ends of the floor, plays hard every night. The benefit that he gets, he should, I mean, it would be ridiculous. Obviously, Jaylen Brown, right? Embiid is health and habits.
33: 100%.
28: If the health and habits of Embiid are there.
33: But what I mean is really they need a guy to come in and make that by itself doesn't necessarily work.
28: Right.
33: But if you add the right guy, LeBron James is the one guy who might be able to unlock that and get that to be a team.
28: Yeah. He enhances everything there.
33: Yeah.
28: He unlocks everything there.
0: Okay. So there was Rich Paul and Max Kellerman on whatever dumbass Ringer show that is. No, it's actually, it's a good show. Obviously it's doing well. I just don't want to hear from somebody's agent talk about other players getting paid like Austin Reeves. That's like some form of tampering or conflict of interest. I don't know what.
1: I do think it was interesting to get the inside the mind of an agent in a discussion with a player and talking about fits and all that.
0: This particular subject worked.
1: Yeah, that was, I thought was actually an interesting conversation that he had with Max Kellerman. And to a certain degree, I don't disagree. If LeBron James can go back to shooting from the outside like he did last season, in the year before, we were talking 38, 39% from the field, from 3-point range. That's a difference. But this year, I think he shot under 30%. You just can't have that many guys between him and Jaylen Brown who just aren't able to open up the floor.
0: Well,
1: you can't have that many guys on the floor at the same time. You can't shoot.
0: I did raise an eyebrow when Max Kellerman goes, they just need a power forward, a four that can pass and shoot. I'm like, well,
1: we got the passing part down.
0: Yeah, but the shooting past season.
1: And LeBron has shown the propensity to be able to shoot.
0: Yes.
1: For whatever reason, he had a down year from behind the 3-point arc, but he was trending upward the last 3 years in Los Angeles. If he gets back to just be respectable, he doesn't have to shoot 38%. Shoot 36% from three. Yeah. Just be a threat that raises their ceiling even more.
0: He went from the last two seasons, we're going back to the 23-24 season where he shot 41%. And then the season before this past one, the 24-25 season, he shot 38% to him only shooting 32% last season.
1: Right.
0: And he's a 35% 3-point shooter just about for his career, which is actually better.
1: That's above league average.
0: Than you would think.
1: Yeah
0: it's 34.8%. It's like better than what Kobe shot, obviously what MJ shot from three, low volume there.
1: Right.
0: But he is capable, is the point. And he has bounced back before from poor shooting seasons. And it's going to be a lot of catch and shoot. When you look at 3-point percentage, it doesn't divide it up between off the bounce 3-point shots, pull-ups, which are much tougher, which LeBron does take a lot of, and catch and shoot 3-point shots, set shots. So he's going to get a lot more of those with the amount of attention his teammates will be getting in Philadelphia this season.
1: We also have to figure out exactly what offensive sets are going to look like for them, too. If LeBron is going to operate out of the post or the screen and roll as the primary ball handler and have guys like Maxey and Edgecombe actually be secondary cutters. Like, they have a lot of versatility with their lineup. And even Joel Embiid, for as much as people make fun of the fact that he can't stay on the court and that he's injured, he has skill. He can shoot. He can dribble. He can take you off the dribble on top of being able to back you down. There is a lot of offensive versatility. So people are saying like, oh, Nick Nurse has it in trying to figure out what to do. There's a level of excitement if I'm Nick Nurse too, saying if these guys all buy into whatever roles are necessary, this could be a pretty freaking scary lineup we're running out there.
0: Well, and even when you go past the starting lineup, what you would assume is Tyrese Maxey, Edgecombe, Jaylen Brown, LeBron James, Embiid, when he's healthy, when he's not, Adem Bona's a decent backup. They could still use some help there. They actually have like some young guys that are pretty interesting.
1: Yeah.
0: Dominic Barlow would be one of them. They just drafted LeBaron Fylan.
1: Yeah.
0: Was he at Michigan last year?
1: Yeah, Fylan's a very solid player, very solid prospect, yes.
0: Like, that's also intriguing to me. And, oh, yeah, Dean Wade was a big pickup for them, and it was addition by subtraction in terms of taking him away from the Cleveland Cavaliers. He will be starting a lot as a two-way player. And then, underreported or overlooked, they got Anthony Simons. Anthony Simons.
1: Cheap contract, too.
0: He is an absolute flamethrower at times.
2: He's on fire.
1: He's a bucket getter.
0: He when he gets hot, like, it is incendiary. He's ridiculous. So the more I look at the roster and you think, okay, do they have enough shooters? Do they have enough complimentary guys, connectors out there? They do on the bench. And when you talk about different lineup combinations, and this should be exciting for Nick Nurse, there's a lot of different ways to unlock his starters by putting them and pairing them with some of these other guys, as Shaq would call them, the others, the role players. I mean, Anthony Simons is a pretty high level role player scorer in this league. If that's your sixth man, your instant offense off the bench, like, you are in real good shape.
1: I mean, consider the Lakers are paying Colin Sexton $9 million and Simons is making like what, five or something like that? I mean, this is absolute steal for the Sixers to have somebody of his talents coming off of the bench for the amount of money that he's making. So we discussed this with Mark Medina earlier in the show talking about the Eastern Conference hierarchy. So does LeBron James going to the 76ers automatically vault them up to the top of the conference in your mind, Adam?
0: I was on with the show earlier today. One of the guys from Player's Choice, which is a popular channel, and it's one of my favorite basketball discussion. It's kind of like barbershop style. Mm-hmm. Yep. But the guy Penn from there, Penn Star Basketball, he's a Toronto fan. We were talking about the Kawhi situation. We started to get into this, too, because obviously topic du jour is LeBron James today. And just how much better the Eastern Conference is. And I came to the conclusion that on paper, we'll see how it plays out, this is the best top to bottom the East has looked since Jordan retired the second time in 1998.
1: Yeah.
0: I think it is.
1: For sure.
0: Definitely. Overall depth. Now, that's not asking a lot because there have been some real lean years in the Eastern Conference, obviously, and LeBron certainly took advantage of that at times.
1: Yeah. But, I mean, consider. Look what you're looking at. So, you have the 76ers. Detroit, for whatever youth and experience, the playoffs, whatever, they're going to be a 50-plus win team again next year. Boston, I think, is going to take a step back. But for the regular season, I think they're still going to be a really good team. The Knicks are the defending champs. Cleveland's going to be a good regular season team. If I am to assume that Kawhi Leonard is in Toronto, and even if he's not, they're still going to be a good team, I think, and build off of what they did last year.
0: Yeah.
1: Atlanta's young and exciting and coming. They're going to bite some teams. They're going to be good. Orlando, if they're healthy, are going to be good this year. Miami at Giannis. Now, they don't have a lot of depth. But for the regular season with Ian Bam, they're going to be a good team. I agree 1,000. Oh, by the way, Indiana's going to be back, assuming Haliburton is back to where he was in a full offseason and season with Zubac in the mix. So the Eastern Conference is extremely deep, no doubt.
0: I think it's interesting. You know, Detroit won the Eastern Conference last year. Well, they won the regular season. They were a 60-win team. They almost got bounced in the first round by Orlando, who choked away a game six where they led by 20 in a remarkable collapse that they had. But Detroit might be the most overlooked team currently in the NBA, considering their stature this past season and still right. being young and getting better. Now, we don't know what's going to happen with We think we know. Duren is going to be back there.
1: On some way, shape, or form.
0: Yes.
1: Even if he has to take the qualifying offer and re-enter the market next year, he's not leaving Detroit.
0: But the amount of people that I've seen already slot teams above them, like, it's a little bit on the disrespectful side.
1: Respect. I mean, there's still, yeah, Duren, you would assume, is going to get better. Cade is going to get better. Isaiah Joe was a humongous pickup for them that just gets overlooked. You know,
0: I love that move.
1: I think it's, and I think John Collins, former Clipper, I think is a phenomenal pickup and gives them something they were missing, which was front court scoring. He's also a decent defensive player. I thought Detroit actually improved this offseason.
0: And nobody's talking about it. No. I'm just saying, but that speaks to the depth of the conference and everybody beefing up their roster. And obviously, Jaylen Brown, Kawhi, LeBron, those guys are going to steal headlines. But Detroit is still one of the best teams there and could easily still be a top four team. But right now, I'm tempted to put, I said earlier, I'll stick with the Knicks at the top because they're the defending champs. But they did lose Mitchell Robinson. They don't have the exact same team. In fact, he went to a rival in Boston. Boston may have lost Jaylen Brown, but they at least picked him up. And the Knicks lost one of their integral pieces that at least offers a different element that they really don't have anymore because Hartenstein's been gone for a couple of years, but rim protection, rebounding, he's a necessary type of asset. And, you know, Andre Drummond, he can replace some of the rebounding, but he is not a great rim protector.
1: Not at all. That's going to be a huge loss for them. But this is such as what's going to happen here in the NBA. James Dolan even said it right after they won the championship. We're not going into the second apron. We're going to have to end up sacrificing something. And it might actually end up costing them Karl Anthony Towns as soon as next offseason because he's up for an extension. And they just won't be able to pay him and eventually have to end up paying Jalen Brunson. It's kind of a shame, but that's the environment that we're getting into here in the NBA.
0: Real money this time to Jalen Brunson, by the way, who took the hometown discount or the beloved player that wanted to help out the team like Wemby's doing with San Antonio. And even Adam Silver was asked about this at his, was it the Fanatics Fest?
1: Yeah,
0: State of the Union address as of late about the second apron, and is it good for the NBA because it does break teams up? And basically, he was being asked about unintended consequences because of the new CBA. And he said, well, we were well aware that this could happen. Yeah. He made it seem like, no, this is what we want because it creates more parity. Guys move around more. It's also big for the offseason. The NBA offseason has gotten better and better, and this one was outstanding with the level of player movement going on.
1: More interesting for sure.
0: A ton of intrigue, very entertaining. So the idea that they would go away from the second apron because it's too punitive and it's basically a hard cap, and there's currently, I think there's one team that might be above it right now in the Cleveland Cavaliers, or will be coming up at least.
1: Yes.
0: Because James Harden still has to get his extension.
1: Right.
0: Like, everybody's scared of the apron to that degree, but it's not going anywhere. This is the, you know, this is the NBA's intent.
1: It sounds like it's going to be a point of contention in the next CBA talks. I saw a quote from the new director of the players union who says it's punitive. It actually hurts the players and it hurts teams even while aiding the owners. Excuse me. So, we'll have to see if it's something that happens, if we have a potential lockout or some situation. I don't think it's going away, Adam, to your point. Maybe they tweak it a little bit to where it's not so punitive, but this is what the owners want. And I do think they're probably even willing to lose games over it.
0: And if people are wondering why they'd want that, it's because what it does is it raises the value of each franchise, right, including theirs. Because if anybody can win, that makes a franchise more valuable. It's the same in every league, which is why they want more parity if you're owners. But to go back to LeBron James here.
2: LeBron James!
0: And the impact that he made today and can make on Philadelphia's roster and where they stack in the hierarchy of teams in the Eastern Conference. Like, if somebody says I'm putting them number one, I'm not having much of an argument with that. Talent-wise, you brought it up earlier, they have the highest ceiling. Their floor might be a little, like, their floor might be lower than the Knicks. It might be lower than Boston and some of these teams just because of the fit issue.
1: Yeah.
0: But the ceiling, if they get all that talent to fit, is, what did Michael Jordan say? The ceiling is the roof. That weird misquote for the North Carolina team. I think it's reasonable to say they're the best team in the East because I expect LeBron, because this is, and I'm glad you brought this up with Mark Medina earlier. This to me reeks of, he definitely felt disrespected by the Lakers. He felt some type of way about it. Because of what happened this last season, where first they ask him to be the third wheel. He does so. They go 15-2 in March. He was fabulous in that role. And then, hey, LeBron, everybody else is injured. Can you carry the team? He does in the first round series. And he still averaged an efficient, I think, 27 against OKC, even though they got swept. He was good. And he wasn't being valued like the product on the court. Maybe just because of his age, he wasn't looked at anymore as being a star or being as good as he really was just because they got the new shiny thing with Luka Doncic. But the truth is, LeBron was an all-star last year. He was a top 25 player in the regular season, and he might have been a top 15 to 10 player in the playoffs with how good he looks. And so my point is, he's willing to go. When people thought, oh, he wants to run the show, he didn't like being the third wheel, obviously that's not the case. That's not the issue for him, because he knows going to Philadelphia, the ball is not going to be in his hands a ton. So he is willing to do it with Philly, do something there that maybe he wasn't willing to do with the Lakers anymore.
1: I think he just wanted to feel wanted, and it seemed like the Lakers saw him as a bit of an afterthought. The fact that they call him basically the earliest that they, or the latest that they possibly could, showed them that he wasn't a priority. We all knew all the rumors going into after the Lakers got eliminated was they're going to try to max out or come as close to a max contract with Austin Reeves as they possibly can. You know, we all knew that he was being courted by them. LeBron James, everything was up in the air. Nobody knew what to report. And everybody has agents and front offices, all have the guys they leak information to. And there were no leaks coming from either side when it came to LeBron James. That said a lot. The Lakers having secret steak dinners with Luka Doncic last offseason and not involving LeBron James in those conversations. LeBron James admittedly passed the torch to LeBron, to Luka Doncic and said it was his team. He humbly did that. I don't think it's too much to ask for a guy that's been there for almost a decade and led you to a championship and you were dog-ass before he got there to just show him a little respect and early on in the process and say, hey, here's what we're thinking. We want to make A, B, C, D, E, F, G. And unfortunately, we love you, but this is kind of where we're valuing you at. So they wouldn't even give him the courtesy of doing that early in free agency. And I think that is why he went from telling Rich Paul at the start of free agency, I'm 80% returning, to at the end of it saying, I have no desire to go there whatsoever.
0: I think this goes back to the transactional point. He used the Lakers. They used him. There wasn't much more to it.
1: Yeah.
0: But I also think he deserves some blame here. Honestly,
2: it wasn't your fault,
0: because if he doesn't feel embraced by this Lakers organization, he should have gone into this situation. He chose to go there in 2018 with his eyes open, because it's bigger than just how the front office has treated him. I'm sure there's a part of him that knows he never got the close to the love that other superstars, including, of course, Kobe Bryant, have gotten in a Lakers uniform.
1: Very true.
0: And that probably rubbed him the wrong way. But guess what, LeBron? A lot of people could have told you that, yeah, including your agent and Rich Paul when you were initially going to the Lakers. And you, I guess, ignored all that. The defaced murals, it was right there for you to see that you weren't going to be accepted like other guys.
1: And you didn't even go out of your way to try to endear yourself to it. That's the thing, too. He just accepted it. He continued being LeBron, living on his ivory tower, and coming to games and disappearing and not doing stuff in the community. Or if he did do things in the community, it wasn't well noticed. It wasn't noticed by a lot of Laker fans. He didn't endear himself to the franchise, or at least endear himself to the fan base. If he had, he would have made a lot more inroads with a lot of fans, and he didn't do that.
0: Coming up next, we'll take your phone calls, 877-99 on Fox. Do you like the move? Do you think he's just ring chasing, stacking the deck once again? Should he have a little bit of bitterness towards the Lakers and how they treated him? 877-99 on Fox. I'm Adam Osley. He's Kevin Figures. 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
1: 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It is F&A on Fox Sports Radio. I'm Adam Oslin. 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All right, Kevin, 877-99 on Fox is the phone number. Mm-hmm. But before we get to any calls here, I do want to get to some sound because there's a lot to dig into with LeBron's 4.0 decision, including going to play someplace where now Jaylen Brown is, because Jaylen Brown had some pointed remarks courtside, at least from lip readers, including LeBron reading his lips, about Bronny James. I think this was back in summer league.
2: It was.
1: His rookie season. Yes. And he was saying, yeah, I don't think he's an NBA player, basically shaking his head.
2: I don't think Bronny's a pro, bro.
1: Yeah.
2: I don't think Bronny's a pro, bro, is what he said.
1: Be in the G League. And to his credit, Bronny actually gave them against Houston. Like, that happened.
2: Yeah.
1: Honestly.
2: Now, I mean, best case scenario for him is probably still like an 11th, 12th man on a team somewhere. But, yeah. I mean, the fact that he came out, when he came out, he had obviously the health issues coming out of USC. People thought he would go undrafted, that he was not an NBA player. He's worked his tail off to be where he is. So give him all the credit in the world when it comes to that. And it also does not sound like the Philadelphia 76ers have any interest in trading for Bronny James, thankfully.
1: Yeah.
2: Let him do his own thing.
1: Rich Paul said it's not a package deal or anything like that.
2: Nor should it be. You know, LeBron got his wish. It was his wish to play with Bronny. Even Bronny said that. Bronny wasn't disrespectful towards his dad and say, I don't want to do that. But he says, yeah, it was my father's wish to play with me. Now Bronny can kind of carve out his own path, whatever that looks like. So good on him. Good on Rich and LeBron James for not trying to force that either.
1: I love how people hate on a kid because they hate LeBron.
3: LeBron James.
2: So ridiculous.
1: Weirdos. LeBron derangement syndrome. But here was LeBron this season. I think he was showing love to Jaylen Brown, talking about him being, I think he finished 6th in MVP and the type of year he was having, but also addressing the elephant in the room.
4: You know, our relationship has been, you know, pretty respectful. You know, besides the shit he said about Bronny and Summer League.
5: I was wondering if you guys were able to get past that.
4: But other than that, you know, we've been all right, you know.
5: Were you guys able to get past that?
4: You know, we'll be all right. Yeah, we'll be all right.
1: Was that foreshadowing? Just the way he was saying, we'll be all right. We'll be all right when we're teammates on Philadelphia. No, he couldn't have known that Jaylen Brown was going to end up being traded there. But there was one more soundbite, and this happened at Fanatics Fest just this past week with LeBron, and he used some verbiage that triggered some people and made some people think, oh, is this subtext? Is he saying he's going to join Philadelphia? And he did.
6: But trust in the process more than anything. I think you trust the process of actually getting to that. I've been saying the trust the process since I was drafted in like 2003. I don't even know if he was in the horn yet.
2: LeBron is not dumb. He knew exactly what he was doing there. Now, whether or not he knew in that moment in time that he was going to sign with the 76ers, only he knows that. But, you know, LeBron James, you know, likes to be front and center. I think that's part of the reason why he kind of drug this thing out a little bit to a certain degree. And kind of poking the bear, throwing things out there. I don't know if he knew he was going to Philadelphia at that point in time, but he definitely knew what he was doing when he said trust the process, because he said it, nobody reacted, and then he said it again. He was looking for a reaction from the crowd.
1: He likes to tweak.
2: Yes.
1: He likes to be cute with things. He likes to be cryptic sometimes, like fit in, stop trying to fit out and just fit in.
2: Stuff like that I'm not a fan of, to be honest with.
1: No, it's not great.
2: No.
1: That's what you get with stars in the social media era. But somebody in the chat is talking about Bronny. Oh, he should be a practice scrimmage guy. It's like, I just saw him play against the Rockets in the playoffs and give them productive minutes. No, he wasn't great, but he was not a liability. Like, you have to admit that at this point. I didn't think he'd get to this point, but he did.
2: He might not be a playoff rotation guy, generally speaking, but if you're telling me that he's a guy that can play 8 to 10 minutes on a given night in the NBA as an innings eater for a particular team in a certain role, he most definitely can do that. Absolutely can do that.
1: His pops, though, has a chance to reinvent himself a little bit on the back end of his career. And, you know, for most people, if he wins a championship, they'll find a way to diminish it because they hate LeBron James.
3: I feel the conflict within you. Let go of your hate.
1: And it won't change his legacy.
2: Right.
1: And if he doesn't win, it will ding his legacy. So if he wins, it doesn't help his legacy. If he loses, it hurts his legacy. That's how they treat him.
2: How about this outlook for me? It doesn't matter. He can win a championship with Philadelphia. He cannot win a championship with Philadelphia. His legacy is sealed with me. He is one of the top three players in the history of the sport. And that is between him, Kareem Abdul-Jabbar, and Michael Jordan. And we can have that debate if we want. And that debate in and of itself can be a 3-hour show. But everything he's accomplished with all the championships, all the records, leading scorer in the playoffs, leading scorer in the regular season. Most buzzer beaters, by the way, in the postseason, which people don't know. Like, his legacy is already cemented.
1: Look at his Game 7 performances compared to MJ.

0: should tell you maybe you should grade things a little bit different depending on eras, because otherwise Bill Russell should be your GOAT, right?
1: Exactly.
0: 11 right. championships in the 60s. Oh, but it was different then. There were less teams. Guess what? We're about as far away from the 90s when MJ was at his peak as MJ was from the 60s now.
1: Correct.
0: It's a completely different era, and you should judge basketball accordingly here. But the one thing I think he can do to maybe open some eyes is, and because of what happened in March with the Lakers, it made me think he can turn into the most superstar equipped role player ever. The best connector, glue guy at the age of 42 that we've ever seen, of course, even not at the age of 42, because of his skill set, because he's so plug and play and versatile out there, which has always been his game. And by the way, his game has always been about passing first and being a great passer out there and getting his teammates involved, going back to high school. That's what he loves to do most. Well, this team is uniquely built to really emphasize that strength with LeBron James.
1: It will be a perfect role for him, and he would flourish in that role. He'd look amazing. The only issue is, talking about the pundits and their opinions, they're going to say, yeah, LeBron won a championship, but he wasn't the head of the snake, so I have to ding him for that. He wasn't the best player. You know, he wasn't the alpha dog on this championship team. He took a secondary role. He wasn't the dude. People are going to hold that against him. It literally doesn't matter what he does. People are going to find a way to diminish his accomplishment.
0: Well, we got a guy in the chat saying Kobe over LeBron, like Kobe wasn't born on third base with Shaq, Phil Jackson, and Jerry West as the GM, and he got three championships because Shaq was the best player in the world.
1: Respect Kobe Bryant as a basketball player as much as anybody. He's not in LeBron James' stratosphere individually as a player. He ain't. He's not.
0: He could actually hurt your team at times with his playing style. LeBron, like, there's so many different ways to impact winning with how versatile he is as a player. And I do think he can reinvent himself in some ways with this team at the end of his career and just show off different aspects of his game.
1: That'd be fun to see.
0: At the end, which a lot of people will remember. They'll remember the end. And they're still judging him. They are. They're looking for anything to pick at. But I think this is going to be, the more I think about it, the more we flesh this out and talk about him going to Philadelphia, it makes more and more sense to me from LeBron's perspective. It does. Because they also, Bob Myers goes on the Clutch podcast and campaigned for him, which ended up being smart. I mean, that's sure the move you should make. But Bob Myers is established. He's got the former Mr. Ohio runner-up. That's the GM. Was it Mike Ganza? Yeah. With the Philadelphia 76ers?
1: Who's known LeBron James forever. Yep. Going back to their high school days.
0: Mike Ganza, who took over for Daryl Morey. Like, he's got a ton of guys he trusts there. Tyrese Maxey is a clutch guy. But also, they have picks to use.
1: Right.
0: They have tradable first-round picks. And if they get into trouble, if things don't go well to start, they can make moves and switch things up and reconfigure the team on the fly during the season. Nick Nurse also, you know, I'm just saying, he may have just got on the hot seat today.
2: He's on fire!
0: Because the great expectations with great power, great responsibility.
1: Consider when he was brought in to replace, you know, my voice take, Doc Rivers. He was brought in because he had championship pedigree for the Toronto Raptors. He was going to come and do what Doc couldn't do with a talented roster and take them over the top. And so far, what is this, year four, I think? Three? I forget exactly how many years he's been in Philadelphia. They haven't been able to do it. Not necessarily his fault.
0: No.
1: He can't control Joel Embiid playing 20 games and tearing ACLs and all this other stuff. And Paul George not working out with injuries and all that, too. But yeah, with great power comes great responsibility. That's the situation he finds himself in now.
0: Let me say this. I may be, you know, on some bath salts or something, but I honestly think this team is good enough. If they come together, and the fit and the talent connect, that even if they don't have Joel Embiid, they might have a chance to get out of the East. I'm going to say that right now. Because I do think with that style of play, that maybe they'll thrive.

0: with most is moving up and down the floor, because they have four of the top 14 guys in fast break points from last season now. With LeBron, Maxi, Jaylen Brown, and BJ Edgecombe, they can definitely play that style. Embiid cannot.
1: No.
0: He gives them a different dimension, and he could be necessary to get over the top to win a championship. But I honestly think that they could put together something and build enough chemistry to maybe get out of the East even without Embiid.
1: I'm glad you brought that up, because that's something I've been stewing on. They have the lineup versatility, because there are certain series, certain matchups where Joel Embiid just cannot defend. This happened against the Knicks, where he just got dominated off the floor. He just couldn't defend in the pick and roll at all. He was just too slow. He's like, all right, if he doesn't work well in this matchup, it might be an ego hit, but Joel, you're not averaging 30 minutes a game in this series. You might be averaging 18. And we may have to go small and pull LeBron at the five.
0: Yep.
1: And this might give us the best chance to win in this particular matchup. And we swing back and come to the NBA Finals, and maybe we're facing Wimby, and you're a bigger body, and you give him challenges on the defensive end. We'll give you more minutes then. This gives them, to steal a word from Rob Pelinka, optionality. They actually have versatility upon their roster, and now they want to build with different matchups. So Joel Embiid can be an asset in certain series and be a liability in others. I think it's actually ingenious the way they've set this up. This can work out perfectly for them.
0: Like, the talent is there. If you connect the right guys, the right lineups, and optimize things, you can unlock, I think, a team that is the most talented team, but also the best team in the Eastern Conference, and maybe the best even without Joel Embiid. We got some major LeBron derangement syndrome in here from people saying Paul Pierce had a better career than LeBron. True Hoopers would agree. I hope we're trolling. Coming up next, we're not. We got a new segment here. Producer Mike was out. Why?
2: You're out.
0: Because he was a Lakers fan. We brought in the Clippers fan. Julian is now taking over. He's running the show next. It's Julian's Jam here on FNA on Fox Sports Radio.
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17: Ice Cube's Big Three season is heating up. The most competitive basketball league on earth is on CBS this Sunday. Coach Steven Jackson and the DMV Trilogy face off against two-time MVP Michael Beasley and the defending champion Miami 305 in a must-win game for both teams. Ice Cube's Big Three season is heating up. The most competitive basketball league on earth is on CBS this Sunday. Coach Steven Jackson and the DMV Trilogy face off against two-time MVP Michael Beasley and the defending champion Miami 305 in a must-win game for both teams. Then the battle for Texas as Greg Monroe, Coach Nancy Lieberman, and the Dallas Power take on Jonathan Simmons and the Houston Righands. The game played the way you love. 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
21: 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For Mike on the mic is now Julian, our new producer, because Mike was a Lakers fan. We had to get rid of him. And Julian's a Clippers fan.
22: You kicked him out. That's what happened.
21: I honestly thought for a second Mark played a Doc Rivers sound. I honestly, truly thought. I wasn't looking at the screen, Kevin. I didn't see you talking. I thought that was Doc Rivers. I swear to God.
23: I thought so, too.
21: We're calling this segment Julian's Jam. Julian's taking over. He's got the keys. What's the topic?
23: All right. So all of the big moves have happened. We got LeBron and Jaylen Brown to Philly, Giannis to Miami, potentially Kawhi back to Toronto. Now that all of those have happened, or at least in Kawhi's case, going to happen soon.
21: It's purgatory.
23: Yeah.
22: Hopefully for you guys.
23: Hopefully.
22: You Clipper guys.
23: What's your favorite or most underrated move of the offseason that kind of got overshadowed in all the noise? I'm going to go with Mitchell Robinson to Boston. I feel like they needed that big offensive rebounding presence. And Adam, you can't say Rui.
21: Why can't I say Rui? Like, they took Rui away from the Lakers like we took Mike away to make you the producer here on FNA. Okay, I'll go with the move. And I love all the moves that this team has been making. Out with the old, in with the new. It's a new culture in Charlotte by trading LaMelo Ball. And I'm not saying he can't have success in Minnesota next to Ant. That'll be interesting. I'm sure there'll be some fireworks. They're talking about working on their post-game pressers and being a little more buttoned up and professional there. But I just like the fact that they ended up getting pick Naz Reid out of this. And then they traded Miles Bridges, too. They got more shooting. They got Ted Cruz in there, Grayson Allen. Like, they got shooting all over the place, and they're leaning in to Con Knipple and Brandon Miller being the guys. And they kept Kobe White, who they got the trade deadline last season, who did work for them in the play-in, even though they didn't get out. They won the first game against Miami. I really like what the Charlotte Hornets have done. And if that's not under the radar, I don't know what is.
22: I do think Marcus Smart going to the Houston Rockets is an under-the-radar move for a team that could not get out of its own way in that playoff series against the Lakers. Just booting the ball left or right in every single clutch situation. All they needed was a veteran who knew what he was doing. That should have been Kevin Durant, but of course Kevin Durant was hurt for 90% of that series, couldn't play. Marcus Smart, even with LeBron James playing as well as he played for the Lakers, if Marcus Smart were in a Houston Rocket uniform in that series, I think you can make a legitimate case that he'd probably end up, if not winning that series, at least making it a lot more competitive than it already was. I think that was an underrated signing for Houston and a humongous loss for the Lakers.
21: I honestly think Marcus Smart might have been the second best player for the Lakers in the playoffs. When Austin Reeves was out there and looked better, but he struggled against OKC at times there. I also think you brought up Isaiah Joe earlier going to Detroit, Kevin.
22: He's big.
21: The other move I really liked was Aaron Wiggins going to Atlanta. Atlanta quietly is bringing in all these two-way players and defenders. They got Nah last season, Neil Alexander Walker. They pried him away from Minnesota. I thought that was a really strong move. And remember, the Atlanta Hawks took more games off the New York Knicks in the playoffs than any other team last year. In fact, they were up 2-1. And yeah, I put Mike Brown on the hot seat at that point.
7: He's on fire!
21: They lost that first round series after firing Tibbs getting to the Eastern Conference Finals the year before. I'm pretty sure he's fired.
22: Yeah.
21: But all's well, it ends well.
22: Exactly. Other than that, I mean, there's still some moves to be made. What ends up happening with Peyton Watson in Denver?
21: Yes.
22: After I beat me, I will find a way to ship off Christian Brown and pay whatever Peyton Watson wants, because I think he's a better player with a higher ceiling. You might have to overpay him a little bit. I'd rather pay Peyton Watson $30 million a year than pay Christian Brown $22 million. That's the way I would look at it. I don't know what Denver's doing.
21: I think that's smart. Denver also has a bunch of teams lurking, looking to get Cam Johnson off of them because they think, well, they have to get rid of them because basically they could end up having a luxury tax bill of almost $200 million.
22: Right.
21: And that's why we're in this holding pattern with them, wondering what's going to happen with Peyton Watson, Cam Johnson. Can teams think they can get him off on the cheap? But the other problem is if they end up losing Cam Johnson or trading him early, then Rich Paul, who is Peyton Watson's agent, will say, well, we have all the leverage in the world. Now you definitely can't lose Peyton Watson. You'll be out of wings. You got to pay him the money. This has been FNA on Fox Sports Radio. Thanks to KFIG for playing hurt. Julian with a new segment. 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
21: LeBron James is signing with the 76ers, 1 year plus a player option. This will be his record-breaking 24th season. The WNBA was off. Their All-Star game is Saturday night in Chicago. The three-point contest went to rookie A.Z. Fudd. Chiefs quarterback Patrick Mahomes was fully cleared for training camp. Michael Kim shot 59 at the PGA event in Minnesota. He leads by three strokes. Baseball's late game went to the Giants in 10 innings over the Angels 8-6. That ends San Francisco's five-game losing streak. The A's and Cincinnati each won on the road. Houston as well. In fact, Houston trailed 5-0 after 5 and still won at the White Sox 9-5. Texas beat Seattle 5-4. The Mariners second place in the AL West, now a game and a half behind the Rangers. The Dodgers won at the Mets 4-2. The win to Roki Sasaki. Atlanta in 10 innings beat Baltimore. I'm Steve DeSager.
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0: Let's go!
6: Project NIL is right now, live from the Fox Sports Radio studios. Let's go! Here's Anthony Gargano and William Penn Charter School Director of Athletics, Daniel DeBernardinis.
10: Well, good morning, good morning, good morning. Happy, happy Fox Sports Saturday right here, Project NIL. I'm Anthony Gargano, from the Fellas Sports Dad. He's Danny DeBernardinis, the athletic director from Penn Charter High School, one of the oldest high schools in the country, builder of programs. And together we look at it, college, high school, everything with NIL in the youth sports, the whole gamut. Good morning, Danny D.
12: What's going on, cuz? How we doing, brother?
10: Well, I do have to start because I didn't get a chance to talk to you yesterday. In fact, you should have been in and we would have had the news together.
12: My head would have exploded.
10: Of course, LeBron James is a Sixer. He chose Philadelphia. Danny D and I are Philadelphia guys, and you know, usually on Fridays, Danny D comes to does my show with me. And yesterday, the news came down right when I was on the air, and I got the alert from ESPN, and it was just wild, man. Incredible stuff that he chose the Sixers. It shocked everybody.
12: So crazy. Like, me and you were pretty tapped in. You know, we know some people, and man, even the people I know who are pretty tapped in the NBA world were like, there's a chance, but like most likely it's Cleveland or Miami, right? Like we were in the slimmest of margins, right? In the 10%, 15%. So I didn't want to get my hopes up. Man, what a decision. Way to keep it close to the vest. The king. I mean, this team is going to be electric. And I mean, and it's a possible 2-year deal for less than even the minimum, basically, you know, $4 million a season. This is just, I'm ecstatic. I mean, I'm on cloud nine, man. I mean, as a Sixers fan, as a lifelong Sixers fan, I was fortunate enough through Pat Croce, the Towboy for the Sixers in 2001. To see, you know, the greatest player of my lifetime, you know, Jordan. I was still young when he was playing, so I didn't really get to appreciate him. But this is just, sheesh, man. Never in a million years. Me and you were talking about it months ago. Like, Sixers are in this weird spot. They got to kind of rebuild, but they have these contracts. I mean, Ganzi just coming in and flipping the switch, and
10: Yeah, brother, I never seen anything like it. It's It was pretty wild because to go from a team that was stuck to what you were talking about with the contracts of Paul George and Embiid, and you know, you had a couple promising pieces, Maxey and Edgecombe, and I like the rookie they drafted, LeBaron Filon, but look, it felt like it was tough. And then Ganzi pulls the Jaylen Brown trade, and that was really everything. Like, and he tweaked. He did. He got Anthony Simons, which is a good
12: D-Wade
10: move, right? Like, But he had a hole at the four spot, and it was interesting because it's the perfect fit for LeBron. He doesn't have to worry about the scoring load, right? Like, he could be facilitator, and he could show them how to win. Like, you know, the thing about, you know, we do the Project NL show, and we think about winning, right? Leading a team to know how to win. I mean, you know, that teams need to learn that, and that's what LeBron gives them.
12: Oh, for sure. I mean, and these young guys like VJ, Jaylen Brown, even, you know, Maxie, right? And Embiid, he's going to teach these guys those intangibles, which is just like so, so amazing. They're going to have the knowledge he has. I mean, he's one of the highest IQ guys to ever play the game. And a big thing for me as a basketball fan is like, and seeing it, obviously being a homer for the Sixers, I mean, we lack that true point guard. He can just play point in the fourth quarter, last 8 minutes of the game. Let him bring the ball. Let him facilitate, right? Like,
10: he did it last year with the Lakers, you know, so Luka could go off ball, and it worked great.
12: Yeah, I mean, that was been a big knock on the Sixers. It's like Maxie gets doubled early on in the fourth quarter, get the ball out of his hands, and then who's facilitating? Well, let him do that, right? Like, let him be the facilitator with all these guys. And this is one of the first off seasons where Joel's healthy. You know, I've been talking to, you know, his trainer, Drew Hanlon. He told me, like, he hasn't been healthy in so many off seasons. Like, this guy has gained muscle. He's, like, he's healthy. He's down to, like, 12% body fat. I think all these factors really played into it. And I honestly believe, you know, not, you know, without any bias, that the Sixers were the best roster for LeBron. I just didn't see it happening because, you know, he's a storyteller, he's a legacy guy, and I just didn't see it in the cards. But he chose what was the best roster for him, and I'm ecstatic, man. I mean, I'm so excited. I was talking to Maxie's camp yesterday. I'm trying to get, you know, Zuri a possible a tour of Penn Charter. We're lining that up. Trying to see. You know, we're trying to – Maxie's camp's at Penn Charter on August 8th. Potentially LeBron will be there. I got to get Moss over there, and yeah, man, we're trying to set up a tour, Aunt. You know, we're trying to see if she likes the facilities at campus. You know,
10: oh, that would be fabulous, man. That would be absolutely fabulous. Yeah, let me know that we'll do the Matt.
12: Oh yeah, he's Maxie. In August 8th. Tyrese Maxey camp does a phenomenal job with his foundation. Gives back to local kids, does a camp for 6 to, you know, 14-year-olds, and yeah, man, it's a great day anyway. But if LeBron's coming through, man, come on, Zuri, come check out the campus. Let's show you around.
10: I mean, you know, my guess is that he'll live somewhere on the main line, which is like the exclusive area in Philadelphia, old, like kind of an old money area, a lot of old wealth. I could see him being there. It's where, you know, Allen Iverson lived there. I could see him there, and that would be, you know, you go right to
12: my backyard. Come on. Yeah, come on down.
10: Exactly. It's perfect. Yeah, it was pretty wild. It kind of shook the entire town. How about the town? Are you down the shore? Or are you?
12: No, local.
10: You're local. Yeah, I mean, yeah. The whole city yesterday was on its ear. Cloud 215 yesterday. The whole town, when the news broke. It's such a sports town that the whole place went bananas.
12: Are you playing the song or what? And I know that you invented it. You know, they said you have this great song when they win. And Anthony Coyne played a song. It's been going around for years. Were you screaming it, Ann, or what? What's going on?
10: Oh, yeah. We were, yeah. They posted the reaction and went and
12: yeah, I saw it. It was amazing, man.
10: It was pure
12: joy right there.
10: Yeah,
12: right?
10: It's pretty awesome, man. It was a lot of fun, man. A lot of fun. A lot of good stuff that happened.
12: Did you have any insight, Ann, or what? Real quick, did you have any clue that were you like feeling a certain way? No, I know you're very tied in.
10: No.
12: Yeah,
10: and you know what's funny? I had none. I thought I'm like, I closed my eyes. I'm like, I don't see it. I don't see him coming here. I said numerous times, like, nah, it's going to be Cleveland. It's not going to be Miami. When the Miami thing broke, I'm like, it's probably Miami. And then, like, I'm kicking myself because you know, a lot of people, I talked to somebody, they're like, oh yeah, you didn't know? I'm like, no, I didn't know. They're like, oh yeah, man. You know, there, I guess there was a handful of people who actually did know that the deal was done for 3 weeks.
12: Yeah, which is crazy to me.
10: Yeah, and I didn't, and I know people over there. And
12: I know you're super tied in. That's why I was.
10: I had no idea. I mean, I'm going to be honest. I had no idea, and I was kind of bummed out that I didn't have any idea. You know, but hey, I mean, it's a great thing. It's a great sports story. It's going to be a tremendous, tremendous. They're going to give you a lot of energy, and you know, I mean, it's going to be. You know, getting to watch a great player, man, is awesome, an all-timer.
12: Yeah, and you know, it's a great thing for Philadelphia. I'm so happy he did it. The way he went about it was, you know, kind of drug it out. You know, Miami released the other day a YouTube, you know, potential YouTube press conference, kind of crazy. I think which goes under is a little under, you know, like kind of under the radar is. Mike Gandy, the Sixers GM, played high school basketball in the area with LeBron and, you know, was actually someone that was close with him and was able to really, you know, I think close the gap. I think that played a big role in it and people kind of are looking, you know, looking past that. But I think having that relationship was huge for the Sixers and the ability to have, you know, a guy who played at a high level as our, you know, a charge of basketball ops and had that relationship was really huge. And, yeah, man, I can't get over it. And, you know, one of our most loyal listeners, our guy Tasty Cake Dom, I thought about him. I thought about all the loyal fans that have been through it all. I'm like, man, this is just such a phenomenal day, man. It was just, it was great.
10: Yeah, and I, like you said earlier, what's going to be exciting is just to watch the brand of basketball, right? Like you're such a hoop guy. You love basketball's your number one and you love the game. You love like everything about the game. And now you get one of the most amazing players, right? You get one of the most amazing guys out there. And, this team's going to be just tremendous, fun to watch. They're going to be, look, the league and the East is going to be interesting because you got the Knicks. I mean, it's Boston. The rivalries are going to be there. It's going to be a lot. It's going to be a fun season. And we haven't even got to my favorite season yet.
12: Oh, I know, man. I can't. And we're right there. We're on the cusp of prime Anthony Gargano energy. We're right there, brother. Training camp starting this week. I mean, I wish I was with you yesterday just to feel your energy and
10: my God,
12: get a big hug or maybe a punch, buddy. Or a shoulder shake. We're right there, brother. We're on the precipice of prime cuz season, and with this news, man, it's crazy. I can't get over it, man. I mean, it's 5 a.m. and I feel it. You know, I feel it.
10: You do, right? Like you just completely feel it. It's why sports is the greatest.
12: It really
10: like
12: is.
10: We talk about, you know, college and high school and down to youth every week. And, it's the best. I love every level and aspect of it. And, you know, you as an athletic director, get to build the programs for each sport and seeing the young kids that are, you know, extremely talented. Like that's a pretty cool thing to be able to kind of like help, you know, usher in a gift for a young athlete.
12: No, they have for the sure. Gift,
10: you know?
12: Yeah. I mean, it's truly a special time. And, I was excited forever. It goes, I'm a LeBron guy. I know people feel one way or the other about him, but I love his IQ. I love the way he sees the game. He's a true student of it. You know, he sees 4 or 5 passes down the line. And, you know, Philly has been a great sports city, but we kind of been a little cursed as far as basketball goes. And to receive this offseason has been something I'll never forget. And the kid, I'm just saying, like, the city was just on such a high vibe yesterday. And people were just, you know, my nephew was going crazy. You know, everyone just, it's just an all-time moment. And I'm excited, man. Our boy Tasty Cake says 70 wins. I don't know if it's that many, but we're in for some good hoops. I'll tell you that.
10: 70 wins. I love it. Listen, I mean, it'll be a fun win, man. It'll be a fun season and good basketball and the whole nine. All right, we got to get to the news of the week, and I'm curious to get your take on this because this is fascinating. So the big college bill, right, that is looked at to save college sports, because they're looking to the government, and it's an expansive federal bill aimed at reshaping how college sports are governed. Now, it's not going to get put to a full vote in the Senate before Congress takes its August recess. So it's going to be a minute. Now, it's called the Protect College Sports Act. It's a 100-plus page piece of legislation that would create an antitrust exemption for the NCAA to enforce spending caps, transfer rules, eligibility limits in college sports. So it was voted out of the Senate in June with hopes of making it through the full Senate by the end of the summer. So a lot of people are calling it the last best hope for college sports, so they can get a law passed for schools and conferences and, you know, to save the NCAA.
12: Yeah, I mean, it's something that we need, right? We need some type of legislation that protects the NCAA. So I think the NCAA has, you know, obviously had a checkered past. I don't really think they go about things right? I think it's been a up and down organization. But it needs some protection right now with this NIL era, right? It's been the Wild West, and we've talked about it for weeks. We talk about our suggestions. And honestly, in the bill, it touches a lot on what we've asked for, right? Like protection of years and, you know, contract type of things and kind of caps and how this money can be spent and, you know, holding people to some standards, you know, transfers, how many times you can transfer. And it allows all that to happen without, you know, being caught up in court and, you know, everyone fighting it and getting these injunctions and basically just going against the NCAA, whatever rule they've made, right? You know, so it's something that's needed. People are worried about when it's being passed. Look, it wasn't going to go in effect this year. So as long as it happens, I think, in the 2026 year is a massive win. So I know this August break, everyone was up in arms about, but it would have went into place this year, I don't think. So take your time, get it right. It's important. We need these guardrails, right? And we've talked about it for weeks. I mean, a year now, right? We've talked about it where we need some type of guardrails in the NCAA with NIL. And they're getting close. And it could be really, really great for the sport, all sports. And it could really, you know, transform sports in a really positive light.
10: Well, here's the problem, right? The issue that we're going to have is, the Big Ten and the SEC don't like what's in the bill.
12: Yep.
10: And they're not into it. And there's now talk, and Greg Sankey, who's the commissioner for the SEC, during SEC Media Day, was talking about the idea of the SEC and the Big Ten seceding from the NCAA.
12: Yeah, man.
10: And what have I been telling you for a while now that I think is going to happen in college football?
12: Yeah, years. You've been talking about this for years, right? And I honestly believe in my hearts of hearts they're bluffing a little bit. They're to get what they really want in the bill. Now, the bill does not give what they're looking for, right? They think it kind of penalizes them because it's a very, you know, all-inclusive bill that helps kind of everyone from the little to the bigs, and it kind of maybe hurts those two power conferences in football as far as money and how it's regulated. And they want more regulations for football because, like we've talked about almost every week, the amount of money they're spending is astronomical and it's not sustainable for the universities. So they're trying to figure out a way for it to be fair across boards, especially for them and the biggest moneymaker, which is football. So I honestly believe they're using some of their, you know, some of their flex to get what they need in this bill. And I think ultimately that's part of the reason for the pause, so they can work together to try to make it so they are included and they do not branch off for football. What are your thoughts on that, Ant?
10: Yeah, I think you're right, but I also think why, in their minds, they go, why do we have to make a deal? What does it do for us?
12: Yeah.
10: Because we're the Big Ten and SEC control it all. And by the way, if we want to open it up and bring in all the teams and create our Super League, somewhere along those lines, and that would be the Super League. And they would play, and that would be where all the money goes, because that would be the elite of the elite of all those of all the biggest schools out there. And the two conferences control it all. And I don't know why they need why they would need the rest of the NCAA.
12: Yeah, no, for sure. And I know we're against it, and we'll dive more into it, but there's a lot that goes into it that people might not see on the surface that me and you were kind of texting about that we can dive into that talks about all the other factors that go into it and
10: let's do that. We live in a fascinating time. Everything's being reimagined. So it's all being reimagined and
12: it's history, and we're in history.
10: Yeah, right, you know, it's wild. We'll talk about this project NIL. Danny D, the AD, Ant, sports dad from the fellas, hanging with you guys every week right here on Fox Sports Radio.
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6: Ice Cube's Big Three season is heating up. The most competitive basketball league on earth is on CBS this Sunday. Coach Steven Jackson and the DMV Trilogy face off against two-time MVP Michael Beasley and the defending champion Miami 305 in a must-win game for both teams. Then the battle for Texas as Greg Monroe, Coach Nancy Lieberman, and the Dallas Power take on Jonathan Simmons and the Houston Righands. 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
18: My man, Mark. I know what you're playing, Mark.
19: He's getting us going, Ant.
18: Yes. The Philly sound. You seem like you don't believe that the SEC, the Big Ten, will go off on its own.
19: Well, I think, look, I think they hold the cards, right? They are football right now. But these are, and I was texting you about this, and I think there's some things that the common fan might not see, right? They want regulations and, you know, caps and contracts, and they want to be able to govern themselves. I don't know if that can happen even if they branch off, right? I think they need government protection, right? I think they can still get tied up in legal battles, right? They think, you know, they want the protection. I think, you know, if they go off, that doesn't happen. Now, if they put restrictions on stuff, which they need across NCAA, and they even are able to enforce it, what happens to the top athlete? Do they want all those restrictions, even though it's the best conference right now? Will it continue to have that power if school, if they're able to go to, you know, Pittsburgh or, you know, another team that might
18: not
19: be.
18: Even if they even the playing field is what you're
19: saying. If the NCAA is still the Wild West, why do they want those restrictions if they can go and get $6 million or $4 million and say, hey, I'm going to transfer even if I sign a contract because I'm able to get out of it. If I had a great year, why would they go lock themselves in for 2 years? So would they be able to get that top-tier talent? And I think that is in the back of their minds. And I think, look, they have all the they have the power right now, and they're trying to get what they need in a deal, which I support. But I don't know if they really can branch off and do all they want if the NCAA, if this bill passed and the NCAA is on the other side. That's my question. So I think, you know, they might have an ace in their hand. They obviously do. But I think there might be have a little bluff going on here, right? You know, I think that.
18: So you think basically, let me try to paraphrase this. So you think basically they would be afraid that if the bill passes and they're out, then they're screwed.
19: Yeah, I think they want a little bit different than the bill. I think they want more restrictions and flexibility. And I think, you know, they're like, hey, we're the money makers here. We want X, Y, and Z, right? We want it to be more built around us and not handcuff us. But if they went off on their own, there's some issues that could still arise, I think. In the meantime, and they're saying it now before the bill is even passed, right? They're saying we'll go off on our own. We want this. And then, you know, could the NCAA, I know there's teams that play Division III. Like, I looked into it. You know, there's teams that play Division III sports and Division I sports. But what does that look like if you're just going to take away football? Is the NCAA just going to make it easy for you to play every other sport? Right? You need it for basketball. You need it for baseball. You need it for all these other sports. Or if you
18: force here's NCAA, my problem, though. This is where I don't. This is where I'm unsure of it, and I'll ask you because you are, you know, this is your world. I think every sport should be its own governing body.
19: I agree.
18: Because the problem is with the NCAA is these uniform rules. Look, volleyball is not football, right? And I'm just throwing volleyball out there. Whatever sport that is there, you got football. You got basketball, and now college baseball's on the rise with baseball. And baseball's going to be interesting because with baseball, Major League Baseball going in through this labor situation, they're talking about changing the draft drastically. I could see, like, I know these owners, right? Because it's always just about, I need more and more and more and more and more. They're going to want to defray some of the cost of their minor league system. And they're going to go like, well, look at football and basketball. They use the NCAA as a development, as basically development. So why are we doing it? Why is the sport doing it? Why not, you know, just draft college kids and not draft high school kids?
19: No, you're right. There's a lot that goes into it.
18: And so the trickle down is all of a sudden college baseball just blows up. Right? Like, it's already got a great format, right? Like, the only thing missing is, truthfully, and I hate to say it because I

0: right. Let's look at each sport and make it work. Let's make the rules, the playoff system, the all league voting, right? All that stuff. Trying to put it in a box doesn't work for me. And I think as an athletic director, that's how I see it. I know that's how you see it. You mean you've been a huge advocate of this. But let's examine it to make it the best possible product it can be. We don't need universal rules. I understand it in theory. But let's look at the sport and say, all right, this is what's best for this sport. And let's let it grow. So that could be from how kids are drafted, how all of it, right? Let's examine it as the sport. So we're maximizing what's important for the student athlete, for the game, for the long-term development, all of it. Let's put all that into perspective and let's make it work. And I agree with you on that. So I think if we branch off and we have these different things, it's huge for the game, and these sports will continue to grow and evolve. And like we've said, even today, we're in history right now. This is uncharted territory. So let's get it right.
1: Yeah. Like if you're going to rip the whole thing to the studs, then you're it's a great point you make. Like, let's get it right. Now, I'll ask you, is the NCAA that body? And again, I part of me has a bad taste in my mouth for all the ridiculous nonsense history of it, where they were coming down on kids for, you know, somebody buying them dinner, a coach buying them dinner, or I don't know, like all the stupid rules that they made. And I kind of like wanted to get blown up because I thought that they were taking all the money for all that time. And I think they deserve what they get. But like, I'll ask you, is it needed? Yeah. You're right. I guess your point's going to be, there needs to be some sort of governing body, right?
0: For sure. No, there needs to be something, right? At the end of the day, we need some type of guardrails. We need some type of guidelines to make it all work. But let's again, since it's, you know, we're in this reconstruction phase and there's a lot of unknown and, you know, we're going through a lot. NCAA is probably as least powerful as they ever been, right? They've been this, you know, iron fish for, you know, years, and now they don't have all that power. Let's mold it right, man. We are in a time of, you know, starting fresh in a way. So let's examine it, and let's not get our own way, and let's, you know, swallow our pride and get this stuff right.
1: What would you want as a governing body, and should it encompass everything? Should it, you know, I know we talk about like, is there a subset of this thing where you have, you know, these blanket rules that go over, that cover every student athlete when it comes to eligibility and transfer and that sort of thing? And then you have everything else under each sport. Like, how would you design the overall, you know, basically the flow chart of this thing?
0: Yeah, it's interesting. I'd really like to truly examine it, because again, every sport's different. So like the age thing for hockey, you know, they're putting in this 5 and 5, right? This, you have 5 from 19 or 5 when you graduate high school, right? And we've talked about this. So like, why would you graduate high school at 17 now? Even 18. If the rule is 19 or when you graduate high school, I would say a large percent of athletes are going to try to be 19 when they get there, right? Because there's money to be made. They're more mature. They're stronger. They're more, you know, they're more mature. They have a, you know, their body's developing at a different level. So, but hockey historically is a sport where, you know, people didn't go to college to play it. They went over, you know, they were delayed a little bit. So when they did get to college hockey, they were older. So maybe that rule doesn't fit for hockey, right? Like, let's look at it and let's look at the history of the sport and try to figure out the rules. Now, people might say that doesn't make sense. They should have blanket rules. Yes and no. I'm more of a guy that says, again, like we've said, let's get it right. Let's figure out what really fits. Let's not put a triangle in a square here. Let's figure this out. And we're at the drawing board right now, so let's check it out. Let's give everything a good look, and let's look at the history of it all, and let's look at the sport and figure it out. That's where I'm at with it.
1: All right. Well, we'll get to a quick deal, but I want to ask you, is the problem too many people from the old guard looking to

0: save the old system. See, that's where we run into problems, is that, you know, we're all sitting, you and I are sitting here going, you know, hey, look, you know, let's restart this thing and rebuild this thing correctly. But you got a lot of people from the old school going, no, I want it to be the way it was.
1: Yeah.
0: So we'll discuss, and I got to mix in some football coming up with it too.
1: Let's go, baby.
0: All right. Because I want to know what your football schedule is. We got lots to get to. Still, it's Project NIL every week. Danny D, the AD, and I'm at, as we hang out. This is your sports dad hanging out right here on Fox Sports Radio.
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13: Coach Steven Jackson and the DMV Trilogy face off against two-time MVP Michael Beasley and the defending champion Miami 305 in a must-win game for both teams. Then the battle for Texas as Greg Monroe, Coach Nancy Lieberman, and the Dallas Power take on Jonathan Simmons and the Houston Righands. 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

0: Yeah, man. Sports Dad, hang out with you guys. Excuse me. Here we go. So, when do you guys start? I mean, look, camps all around the NFL starting to open. We have, I could smell it. It's almost ready. The pads. Ah, this is the greatest. Camp. I love training camp. When do you guys start?
1: And it's getting close. So, the Interact, the league I'm in now with Penn Charter, we are a little delayed. So there's been a lot of, you can do workouts in June and July, but then there's a 2-week dead period in August, and then it starts up second week of August.
0: 2-week dead period in August?
1: Yeah, they shut it down.
0: You gotta get to that conference. What?
1: Well, that's historically though. High school football, there is usually a dead period for that, at least the first week of August, end of July, early August, and then it starts up.
0: Yeah, end of July though. August, you gotta be working, man. August is camp.
1: I know. Well, they've been working, but they do a break in between, and then they get back.
0: No break.
1: I know.
0: Let's go, man. Listen. Here, in my world, you got your workouts, right? You give the kids off like the first 2 weeks of July, Then you slowly amp them up. The next 2 weeks of July, you start it a couple days a week, workouts, right? Because you got your June workouts. June, you want to put a lot of work in. You give them a couple weeks off over the 4th of July, and then you start amping them up. By August, I'm going to work. I'm going to go, from 2 days to 3 days the last week of July to then let's go. I want to be working. I'll compromise and go 4 days a week first week of August, but then I got to go 5. And then 6.
1: Let's go, man.
0: All right. Like, iron sharpens iron. What do we say on the show?
1: Iron sharpens iron, baby.
0: How are you going to build a national schedule if you're off in August? Like, no. August is football.
1: Yeah, we're back. No, I hear you. I'm in the new to this league, but
0: you got to take over.
1: We got to figure that out. We got to get an earlier start for the boys. Get it going.
0: It sounds like it's the coaches that go, wow, I want to break, whatever. I don't know. Like like in the end, I love workouts and training camp.
1: Oh yeah, it's a great time.
0: I love it. I love it. There's something about preparing for the journey of the season. The beauty of football, man, starts out in the heat, right? When the air feels, breathing the air is like breathing in paste, right? It's thick, it's hot,
1: yeah,
0: sweat,
1: man.
0: Right? And then slowly it turns.
1: I don't know if I ever told you this, but in 2008, I interned for the Philadelphia Eagles. And my job was at training camp, and when it was at Lehigh, so I moved into dorms with all the players. I lived in a dorm for a camp.
0: Are you serious? How many times? You know how many years I was up at Lehigh?
1: Yeah, we probably. I mean, 2008, we probably were crossing each other. I was there, intern for the Birds. I worked the merchandise tent. We did some operations.
0: The merch tent. Oh yeah.
1: We
0: had to get through the tent for the Eagles. You had to get through the tent.
1: Oh, they knew
0: to get to
1: going.
0: The practice.
1: You had to go through it, brother. You had to come see me. I was slinging some jerseys and whatever the case may be, but it was a great experience. The cafeteria was amazing. One of my favorite meals ever. They had a great cafeteria, for the players, and we would sit with them. We were in the mix with them. So like I'll never forget the guys that would come up and talk to us and. It was just truly a special experience. And,
0: Andy in his heyday, man.
1: That was Andy in his heyday, brother.
0: Yeah.
1: So it was really, really cool, to experience. And, I love it, man. Ever since then, I mean, I always enjoyed it, but being in it, I mean, obviously you covered it forever, but being in it is something special, man.
0: It's the best.
1: It's something I'll never forget.
0: Years ago when I covered the Bears, they trained in a place called Platteville, Wisconsin. It was on the Iowa border.
1: Wow. That's a fun fact.
0: And it's an agricultural school. And what and they would train there, and you stayed in the dorm, and I'll never forget, you know, this was like, you know, now everybody's got their plush facilities and everything else, but we stayed in the dorm with the players and love it. Like, you know, wake up, do two days, back then it was great shape, young, you know, I would be like with those guys. I loved it, man.
1: It's such a cool experience.
0: Loved it. It's the greatest. Next week, I want to start our countdown toward the season and go start to look at some of the big programs around the country.
1: Yeah, we'll dive in.
0: You know, some of the notable players.
1: We can do our top tens.
0: Around the country, yep. Our top tens by position grouping. So I want to get into that. So we'll have plenty to kick off because the greatest game. There might be the beautiful game, soccer, but the greatest game is football.
1: And I feel your energy already, and I feel it coming, brother. Hey, we're here.
0: Yes. All right, Danny D.
1: You're the man. Love you, brother.
0: Love you. Stay tuned. Jeff Schwartz and I, fellas, are next. We are.
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4: 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The Odd Couple with Rob Parker and Kelvin Washington. 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
6: Ice Cube's Big 3 season is heating up. The most competitive basketball league on earth is on CBS this Sunday. Coach Steven Jackson and the DMV Trilogy face off against two-time MVP Michael Beasley and the defending champion Miami 305 in a must-win game for both teams. Then the battle for Texas as Greg Monroe, Coach Nancy Lieberman, and the Dallas Power take on Jonathan Simmons and the Houston Righands. 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
19: In Major League Baseball Friday night, the Braves won in 10 innings at Baltimore 7-6, scoring four unearned runs in the top of the 10th. The Cubs won in 10 innings at Pittsburgh 3-2. The late game went to the Giants in 10 over the Angels 8-6. San Francisco ends a five-game losing streak. Miami has now lost 10 straight. San Diego beat them in Miami 4-2. The Dodgers and Red Sox each won. Houston was down 5-0 after five innings, but still won 9-5 at the White Sox. Texas over Seattle 5-4. The Yankees shut out Philadelphia 1-0. Winning pitcher Cam Schlittler with 12 strikeouts in 7 1/3 innings. Detroit 2-1 over Kansas City. Winner Tarek Skubal with 12 Ks in 7 1/3. Tampa Bay beat Cleveland 11-3. And LeBron James is signing with the 76ers 1 year plus a player option. I'm Steve DeSager.
20: 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Anthony Gargano with the fellas.
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0: Well, good morning, good morning, good morning, good morning, good morning. A happy, happy Fox Sports Saturday. The decision is in. It wasn't a grand decision. It wasn't a all the cameras, all the stuff. In fact, it happened on a Friday. An innocuous Friday when everybody least expected it. The LeBron James camp gave the story to Shams, who just tweeted it out. LeBron James is going to Philadelphia. He followed it up with a two paragraph tweet, which I thought was pretty eloquent. And there you have it. LeBron James is a Sixer. Welcome to the fellas. Jeff Schwartz, Anthony Gargano from the Fox Sports Radio Studios. Good morning, Jeffrey.
24: Good morning. I thought you were talking about, I switched up my sandwich order yesterday. I thought that was the decision you're talking about. But LeBron, who's LeBron?
0: Here we go.
24: You gave like three extra good mornings there, a little pep in your step. I saw the video yesterday from your show when you guys found out that LeBron was going to be a Sixer. So look, a couple of things here. I've been a LeBron fan his entire career. I never understood all the hate he gets in his direction. All he's done for 20 years now is play basketball. Like, there's not even scandals at all, right? Just play ball. Oh, he made a decision 15 years ago. It's actually probably more like, 12 years ago, 13 years ago, maybe 15 years ago on TV to go to Miami. Like, big whoop-de-doo, man. Like, whatever. Like, get over it. He's just played good basketball for his entire career. And so, I was looking forward to seeing where he was going to play. And, you know, there were a lot decisions to make about where that was, right? It was talk about, okay, let's go team up with Steph Curry and the Warriors, but they're super old. Is he going back home to Cleveland, which is where I thought he was going to go, right? He's from the area and he's been there and just going back home for one last season, right? He's already talked about they're going to document the season. Miami never made sense to me. It just never made sense. Just too many big guys that would clog up the paint for him. I don't really understand that. And the Sixers were always there as the team that probably has the best talent to win a championship if they had LeBron. And he chose that. And, you know, people are gonna say, well, he's ring chasing. Okay. So? Plenty of athletes do this in their later stages of their career. And he put out a tweet saying, yeah, no, I did that. I'm going to Philly because I want to win a championship. That's why I'm doing it. People just don't like LeBron, and that's fine. But he went to the team. He made a basketball decision. He went to the team that gives him the best opportunity to win a championship in maybe his final season or maybe not. And that's Philly. It's a really good basketball team. And now LeBron doesn't have to be the one or the two, probably. He can fit in where he fits in and just enjoy playing basketball, which is what he loves to do. So this decision makes a ton of basketball sense. And I know for you as a Philly fan, it probably signals for the first time in a while. I mean, I don't know your Sixers history like you do that like legitimately, you know, championship is really something that the Sixers can strive for.
0: They were buzzing around it when they, you know, they had Jimmy Butler and they got to the year Kawhi won it with Toronto. The Sixers lost to Toronto in the second round. They took them to game seven.
24: I remember that, yeah, the Kawhi shot.
0: Yeah, Kawhi had the triple doink. They hit the four or the quadruple doink at four parts of the rim and fell through. So the Sixers were right there and they had a great opportunity. I thought at that point of their makeup that they were, you know, they could vie for a championship. But clearly, and then what happened, they just kind of went down and then, you know, like, you know, they were just what they were, right? Yeah. Like last year, they just got destroyed by the Knicks in that series. And I thought that they were on this pathway to obscurity again. And their process was a failure and was over. And then in one fell swoop, Mike Gansey, the new GM under Bob Myers, the president, went and redid the whole team. And he did not lose a single game on purpose. He reshaped the roster. And of course, you know, it all starts. The reason why LeBron goes there is because he was able to get Jaylen Brown, right? Like he was able to flip Paul George for Jaylen Brown. And, you know, that opens everything up because now all of a sudden he sees that team. And I agree with you as far as just the basketball. I'll divorce my hometown and all that stuff, but if I look at it from a purely a basketball standpoint, it doesn't get better for LeBron than that team because Jaylen Brown and Tyrese Maxey will handle the bulk of the scoring load. Embiid will get his. Edgecombe will get his. VJ Edgecombe will be a second-year player, ascending player, really good. He'll get his. And LeBron could just kind of slot in and kind of what they need is more a facilitator. So toward the end of games, LeBron will have his have the ball in his hands and be able to create. He did that with the Lakers. You're a Lakers fan. You watched it last year when they had a nice run at one point, and it was LeBron had the ball in his hands and Luka was playing off him instead of having the ball in his hands. And he's just at this stage, he just got such a big IQ, high basketball IQ, that he gets it done. And it's effective. And ultimately, Jeff, he shows him how to win, right? Like, you know better than anybody that, you know, guys need to be shown how to win, how to do it, and how to win.
24: So that to me is the biggest thing here, right? Is that LeBron has been a winner, right? And when you don't have a team that has won, they don't know how to do it. It's a big part of winning. Like it sounds very simple, but a lot of times, you know, teams just don't know how to close out games, and they don't know till they actually do close out games for the first 2, 3, 4 times. LeBron knows how to do that in his sleep. He's had his entire career. So now when moments get tense, when guys maybe need someone just to say, hey, man, you can do it. I got, like, LeBron's gonna be that guy. He'll bring the ball up with a minute and a half left, you know? He'll be the guy to make that happen. I am sort of just generally curious about the fit with like Jaylen Brown in this situation. I actually think that I know why Jaylen Brown helped get him there, just because they have better players all around, but I'm not sure that fits. I think he fits with everyone else on that team. I'm kind of curious to see that the Jaylen Brown fit in this situation. Are they going to defer to LeBron end of games? And maybe that's not what LeBron actually wants in this relationship here, but does feel like his sole job is to be the leader of a team trying to win a championship who hasn't done it before. I mean, Jaylen Brown's done it before, so obviously you can lean on Jaylen Brown, who, you know, has played really well in the playoffs over the years. But it does feel like this is strictly a business decision for LeBron to help win a championship. Fourth team to win a championship would be pretty special for him. He's never going to be, look, I have friends that are just like, they just despise LeBron. They're like, they sent me text yesterday, like, you know, I hate the guy. Nothing will ever change. Never be Michael Jordan. I don't think he will ever be Michael Jordan. But if he goes to Philly and brings them a championship, he brought Cleveland a championship. Like, you won a bubble championship with the Lakers. It was like their 15th championship. Like, whatever. You know, he brought Miami a championship after they've already won a couple. I mean, those are good wins. But to bring Philly a championship and to bring Cleveland a championship, it would be unmatched in NBA history. His legacy is already set, right? I think he's the second best player ever. I think he's the most talented player ever. I think he's more talented than Jordan. I don't know if he's better than Jordan, but he's more talented than Jordan. Those are two different discussions. But he just wants to win. It's so funny. If you take out LeBron's name from this, right? And you just say, hey, an older free agent player went to a team trying to win a championship. You'd be like, oh yeah. But that makes sense. That happens all the time in sports. But you put LeBron in, it's like, oh, yeah, dare he do this? This is what older athletes do in every single sport. They go.
0: Yeah, I got to be honest with you, and I don't want it to sound, you know, because he chose the Sixers and, you know, I'm a Philadelphia guy. Whether he chose Miami or went back to Cleveland, it is what it is. Like, his time with the Lakers was, I think, mutually agreed to end, right? Like, the Lakers weren't pining to have LeBron back.
24: They have Luka now. It's the Luka's team.
0: Right. Like, so that was that. So he had to find a home. Like, I don't know. Like, what'd you want the guy to do? Like, by the way, the guy can still play. So if the guy can still play, you want to win. I don't know. I mean, everybody did that. Charles Barkley did it at the end of his career. He tried to win. Karl Malone. Like, that's what happens. Like, you want, and by the way, he's different than those guys because at this stage of his career, at his age, he's a much better player than they were at their age.
24: Correct. Correct.
0: So yes. You know what this whole thing, I want to bring up something that's in ancient history, but you'll get the example because to me, having lived through, you know, I mean, sports is everything in my life, right? Like, so my earliest memories were the Phillies of the 70s, all right? The late 70s. and they couldn't win. I was like a little boy. Now you understand perspective. So they couldn't win. They couldn't get over the hump. They had gotten to the NLCS and lost 3 years in a row. And they signed Pete Rose, who was going to be the hit king. And Pete Rose back then in the late 70s was a baseball god. Like you could imagine, right? Like, you know, the all-time, it was going to become the all-time hit leader. And it was a big deal that he was leaving Cincinnati and becoming a free agent. And he was more toward the twilight. And if you kind of look at the years, it would probably be akin because LeBron at this age is so much younger looking and feeling because of, you know, the technology and where we are
24: yes,
0: today.
24: Yes.
0: Right. So it's a great comparison. And so he chose the Phillies and was the guy that helped them win a championship in 1980. And, you know, I'm whatever I was, 9, 10 years old. And it was like, oh my God, you know, they won. Right. And it was Pete Rose that led them the way. And this is LeBron James in 2026 doing it with the Sixers all these years later.
24: Correct. That's exactly right. Minus maybe the gambling, but I think that,
0: I'm not on the field.
24: It's that simple, right? Again, if you take out the LeBron name, right? And you just say older player in his final sort of part of his career is trying to win a championship. You would say, oh yeah, that makes total sense. Right? Like that's something that we agree that that's a normal thing an older player does. But because it's LeBron, people will downplay the decision to make he's making $4 million a year. Like he's just going to play basketball. That's what he wants to do. He's not taking up a ton of money. Like I don't really, again, people don't like LeBron. I get it. But from just a sports decision, if you take his name away, then it's this decision that everyone would get praised for.
0: Yeah.
24: You get praised for that. And it's like, oh, LeBron, he's going to win a championship. Well, yeah, that's what you played the game for. you know how different, obviously, look, I'm not LeBron. And so this is, you know, maybe not one great comparison, but like, you know what's different my life would be if I won a championship? Like, it's such a big factor to how you're defined as an athlete, championship or not. And even as like, I have friends that won a championship as a backup, like on practice squad. And when they're announced in public, it's like so-and-so NFL champion.
0: Yeah, yeah, yeah.
24: Like it's a game changer for your post-playing career. If you want to do media, I was talking about the other day, like, you know, right now everyone's trying to hire for the next season, right? Not on radio. It's different, but like, you know, TV, digital, right? As they're getting ready for the next NFL season. And it's like, if you put NFL Super Bowl champion next to your resume, like the hiring people are like, hell yeah. Like,
0: yeah.
24: But I can't do that. It's a disadvantage for me. I would have loved to chase a championship end of my career. I would have loved to do this. Like, this is what every older athlete, and LeBron's one, I get it. So maybe it's not the same situation, but like every older athlete chases this, man. This is nothing that's unusual for a player of his age to try to chase a championship. And, I like the decision basketball wise. I like it financially for him. And then, of course, there's the LeBron part of this. It's a little different, right? The reports are like, he's going to live in New York in a helicopter. I'm like, okay, here's the LeBron part of it. You're like, can we just stop? Like, he's not going to live in New York City in a helicopter to Philly every day. Like that type of stuff, you're like, oh, here's the circus part of it, right? But just the basketball part of it is a very clean decision for him.
0: Yeah. You know, the funny thing about it is I don't believe that this thing has anything to do with this whole ring chasing or anything else. I think people are always going to be fatigued with anyone, could be LeBron or whoever, that is talked about with that much. You're like, you remember when they had the Brett Favre scroll, right? Like, oh, yeah. Where is Brett Favre going to go? And ESPN had the Favre scroll. underneath the broadcast. Like, you know, when you would, they would give the scores and everything else, and it would be Favre, and it would be like the Favre. And people would be like, oh, it's Favre, give me a break, right? Like, you know, they did the same thing with Rodgers. Like, you know,
24: yeah,
0: like that, people just don't like when, and I get it, they feel exhausted.
24: Yeah.
0: When you're that, and I think it all comes down to that. I don't think you begrudge the guy because, you know, he can still play. He's looking for a team to play. Like, what's the big deal? Like, you're going to find a team to play.
24: There's a lot of people that are in your boat, as you mentioned. Not your boat. You're excited for this, but just like enough LeBron. There are a lot of people, at least in my life. Skip Bayless put out like a 17-minute A+ Skip Bayless video on this. Like, there are a lot of people that don't like this decision because he went to chase a ring. Like, there, that is a big, that's a big talking
0: point.
24: So
0: if he goes to Miami, what's the what's the difference? Like, they would still be mad if he went to Miami. I don't understand.
24: I think
0: the
24: difference is that Miami just isn't as good, right? Like, Miami, they're Giannis and Bam, but, you know, they're very, very top heavy, right? Like, I think the Sixers team, again, we've talked about, like, they're very good. Like, they have young players, right? That are popping. They now have Jaylen Brown. Like, they get Embiid. Like, it's just a much better team than Miami, I think. And I think none of us thought that LeBron go to Miami would lead to a championship. I didn't think so either. I think Miami's just missing those depth pieces, right? You have to sort of have those in the NBA now, right? You have to be top, you know, superstars, but just feel like the depth just has to be there, right? To win a championship. And so maybe that would have changed their decision. Cleveland would have been just, I'm going home. I don't think anyone thought they would win a championship in Cleveland if he went back there.
0: Yeah, no. If he goes to Cleveland, there's no backlash because it's like, hey, I'm going home, right? Like,
24: yeah.
0: That is how we're wired, I think, as people, right? You know, the guy's going home, man. Good for him, you know?
24: Yeah, so I think it's that simple that people are tired of LeBron. I mean, I get it, man. He's, you know, 20 years of LeBron. But I'll reiterate what I said at the beginning. 20 years of LeBron, not a single scandal, man. No burner accounts like KD. No anything with his family. No stepping on his marriage, like, just nothing, dude. I think about the athletes that have been in our lifetime that have played for this long. Like, there's only a handful that just nothing ever. Like, just.
0: Yeah, because you're impressive. Talking about human frailty, right? Like, and everybody's got human frailty.
24: I've just been impressed with his career. Like, he was a superstar at 15, dude.
0: Yeah.
24: Like, it wasn't like this is just like a new thing. Yeah. Like, he's been in the spotlight for these many years and has figured out a way to live his life, without like scandal. I mean, how many celebrity kids have had scandals in their lives? And, I mean, it's basically what he was. He was a celebrity at 15 years old, 16 years old. I remember when I was, you know, we're about the same age and, you know, AAU basketball circuit. I was playing AAU basketball and he was in tournaments I played in. I never played against LeBron's team. I mean, it was a circus back then. Whenever he was in the gym, whenever his team was about to play, like, the gym was freaking packed, man. There was like an energy in those gyms. I think I played it one time in the court next to his team. Like, it was crazy. He's been in the spotlight for so many years now, and he's handled it, I think, the best you could ever handle it.
0: Yeah, I agree. This is a quick TO. We'll come right back. Obviously, we got you covered every which way with the LeBron news, but we will get into heavy football because we're about to start, man. This is going to be incredible. We camps are starting all over the league. Everybody's going to be in action by this week. Everybody commences. Football, this is it. Our last Saturday without, you know, like, everybody in. Like, it's on. So we got lots to get to. Jeff Schwartz, Anthony Gargano, the fellas right here on Fox.
20: 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Some of our hosts are having full-blown NFL withdrawal. 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
6: 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Coach Steven Jackson and the DMV Trilogy face off against two-time MVP Michael Beasley and the defending champion Miami 305 in a must-win game for both teams. Then the battle for Texas as Greg Monroe, Coach Nancy Lieberman, and the Dallas Power take on Jonathan Simmons and the Houston Righands. 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

0: 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Comment away. Let us know whose take you agree with and those you don't. 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All right, we'll get back to LeBron and everything else with this seismic move with the league. And kind of we'll look at it from a basketball standpoint and everything else. But look, it's football time, all right? I can't wait, man. Like, I'm really ready to go, all right? Like, I don't know why the World Cup was a great diversion, and it got us through this period of time. And I'm a baseball fan, so I'm in on baseball. But it all pales. Soccer may be the beautiful game, but the greatest game is football. And let's dive into it, because already we have started. The lists are about to be over, and everybody can stop with the whole ridiculous list. The top 100 players. Like, you want to talk about an exercise in nothingness. The top one, the NFL Network top 100 players.
1: Yeah.
0: As voted by the players.
1: Yeah. So, I don't know how they vote anymore. I'll tell you how we voted when I played. All right. So they would come to us and give us a piece of paper with 1 through 20 on blank piece of paper. It said 1 through 20 on it, right? And say, hey, just write down your favorite 20 players. Okay. That's what it was. So what I would do is I would write down, you know, Eli Manning with the Giants, like Eli Manning, right? I write down like a couple Giants. Then I write my brother's name down.
0: Right.
1: And then I just write down the next 7 offensive linemen I'm friends with and call it a day.
0: Yeah.
1: No one's taking it seriously.
0: No.
1: Like, what are we doing? And then it's like, it just spawns think pieces over and over. The interesting ones are the ones that the Athletic puts out, or the ESPN with the coaching surveys, right?
0: Like, right. To the GMs. Yes.
1: Correct. Because those are ludicrous. How do you have Mahomes? Someone had Mahomes ranked 9th. Lamar unranked. I don't care if the players had Lamar 16. He didn't play much last season. He wasn't as good as he's been in the past. Like, that makes total sense. The players are like, yeah, you know, Lamar, and they do the end of the season too. So like, you know, if your season's not going well, if you've been injured, like, you're just out of mind. Like, you're out of sight, out of mind. Who cares about that? I'm more worried about these executives.
0: Yeah, you're right. The Mahomes thing was absurd. Absurd.
1: Yeah.
0: Like, this whole idea, like, well, Mahomes, you know, is he top 5? What? He's the best quarterback. That's it. He's the best quarterback in the league, right?
1: I agree, and I think he's having a big season, man.
0: He's already, dude. I told you last week. When I had lunch with Spags, he was looking great.
1: And they announced yesterday he's full go, and you could tell there's a little bit of, like, just, you know, anxiousness to get back on the field. You know, there's always a little bit of a player in the first year back from injury, a little bit of uneasiness. And you could sort of hear that in his voice. Like, he's just, like, sort of a little uneasy about coming back off an injury. Not that he's not healthy, but, you know, it just takes time to trust yourself. I've noticed some interesting things he said so far. He said, the Chiefs are, so there's 2 teams in training camp already because they play in the Hall of Fame game, the Panthers and the Cardinals, right? They're both in training camp. They play early. And then you can, for regular training camp, the veterans report one day. You're allowed to bring in rookies, I believe, 6 days before veterans show up. And part of the rookies is quarterbacks and injured players. And Andy Reid uses that. Not every team uses that. So he brings his quarterbacks in early.
0: Yeah, right.
1: So, like, Mahomes is already in camp.
0: Yeah.
1: He's already in camp, even though the team's not there. That's why we're hearing from Mahomes. And, you know, there's always, like, he said, I'm going to run a little bit less this season, which I thought was great to hear. And, you know, just try to protect himself a little bit more. And that means that the offense will change a little bit. He mentioned handing the ball off to Kenneth Walker, which is a Chiefs fan, like, thank you. We need to start running the ball a little bit more. I think Chiefs are going to have a defensively got some question marks. I get it, but Mahomes is going to be MVP level this season.
0: Yeah, they're going to be real. The offense, the line looks good. I think the offense is going to have a big year. I think it's going to get back to that Chiefs offense. And I think you're right. I think Andy will run it a lot more. I think, you know, also you'll see the screen game because Andy loves that. He's got a back, you know, that I think that he's going to utilize out of the backfield. Like they're going to be good. They're going to be back. And look, defensively, they're just young. Like they, right. You know, they got, there's a talent. There's a young, long talent. You just got to give Spags a minute to get everybody up to speed. He's done it. I've seen him do it. With the Giants.
1: Yeah. With the Chiefs.
0: I can tell you.
1: McDuffie. Like he had

0: I mean, it's unreal.
1: He loves that, but he has to. He's got to do it.
2: Yeah,
1: because you don't have the organic pass rush.
2: Correct.
1: That, you know, he's had it all the places.
2: And it cost them last year or in the season with some of these games where they had to pressure, like Justin Herbert. He hit a big shot against zero. Like, it's cost them last year because they had to bring on more guys they wanted to generate some sort of pressure. And then you leave a couple guys in coverage that aren't really good enough quite yet to be a man coverage situations. And it cost them last year. It's always best to rush forward to get home if you have to, right? And go back to the Chiefs Eagles. I think the Eagles brought one pressure the entire game in that game.
1: Yeah. You know, well, right. If you have Jalen Carter collapse in the pocket,
2: right,
1: in the
2: right.
1: interior, you know, correct. You don't have to do it. Worry about it.
2: If they can get a young defensive lineman to pop, man, this Chiefs team is going to be just fine. They always have a tough schedule, man. I hear, oh, they play tough. Well, they've had a first place schedule for years now.
1: Right. Yeah, you know, it's funny. Like, what you really need is everybody gets, and I get it, fixated on the edge, but those guys in the middle are the guys that wreck everything. Like, the great players in the middle are such a difference maker. And I, it's funny, you know, defensive coaches know it, you know, fans are always looking for the edge guys. But it's those dudes, sure. The special ones in the middle that can collapse you.
2: Sure, but I'm just talking about to pair with Chris Jones. Like, they need, that's what the edge, but you're right. They drafted, what's his name? The kid from Oklahoma now. I'm just blanking on his name to sort of try to help the inside and interior rush too, but they just need a pass rush to help Chris Jones on the edge, because Chris Jones takes all the attention, right? Like, you double Chris Jones and he moves around all the place. But yeah, if you were to choose interior pressure versus exterior pressure, I think now in the way NFL's played, now you definitely choose someone inside, just because of the style of game that's played now. And getting the quarterback off their spot inside is just so valuable now. So, I do think that is a, teams are targeting those type of guys, you know, to be playmakers, maybe over edge rushers now.
1: Yeah, I think that's a big deal, man. It just is. It's a big deal. Like, you know, I'm with you. I do think that they're gonna be a lot better, right? Like, you talked about, you know, Delaine and Peter Woods, and, you know, getting those guys. Thomas is the kid from Oregon. He's the end.
2: He's from Oklahoma.
1: Like, yeah, I meant from Oklahoma. But
2: Kennedy's from Oregon, the D-back they got.
1: Yeah. I was looking. You know what's funny? I had Oregon on the brain because I want to ask you about them later. But that's what that – I mean, that's a – I mean, they went all in. They spent a lot of resources on getting younger there. So, I think they're going to be good by – middle of the year, I think the whole have things clicking. I'll never forget the year that he won the Super Bowl. He was the defensive coordinator for the Giants. The first time, this was Strahan. He really kind of developed the NASCAR package.
2: Yeah.
1: That year, I think you were in college.
2: I was in 07, yeah.
1: Yeah. And so, the first two games that season.
2: We got smoked, right?
1: Yes. Dallas put up 40 something on them, and somebody else, Green Bay, put up, you know, like 38 or like, and it was a ton. And I called them. It was like after the week two. It was like a Sunday night game, and Dallas just put up a ton of points, just a ton of points. And they went up and down the field. And I was like, yo, you all right? And he's like, yeah, he goes, man, we'll be fine. Cause I'm really like, kind of like teaching these kids, man. Really, like, we're young back there and they really got to learn it. And he's like, you know, my system. And this is actually his first time as DC. He was the linebackers coach and a D-backs coach in Philadelphia. And he's like, you know, it's going to take a little time. And sure enough, it was like by week 10, 11, they started to go on a run and the defense started to pop and the secondary got a lot better. And I could see the same trajectory for the Chiefs this year.
2: The NFL season, guys, is so long.

0: I remember the other day I was talking about the.
1: I'll tell you what. Hold the thought because I want to hear it. I want to hear it in full without being rushed. We're going to take a quick TO. We'll come right back. You know, it's going to be heavy football, man. You know, we'll get back to the LeBron stuff, but it's football season, baby. Let's go. Jeff Schwartz, Anthony Gargano right here on Fox Sports Radio, The Fellas.
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17: Ice Cube's Big Three season is heating up. The most competitive basketball league on earth is on CBS this Sunday. Coach Steven Jackson and the DMV trilogy face off against two-time MVP Michael Beasley and the defending champion Miami 305 in a must-win game for both teams. Then the battle for Texas as Greg Monroe, Coach Nancy Lieberman, and the Dallas Power take on Jonathan Simmons and the Houston Righands. 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
1: So I was talking about just the how long the NFL's been. I was talking to someone on the Saints, right, O-line masterminds. We were talking about, you know, that, you know, how you feel and blah, blah. He goes, you know, we feel like we sort of did the start, you know, was it 2024? Do you remember this? Remember the Saints in 2024, the first 2 weeks of the season? They had like 100 points. And people were like, oh my God, this team. Oh, this. And then they like won one game the rest of the season. Like, the first month of the season is just a feeling out period for a lot of veteran teams. You remember the Patriots always talked about, like, we always talked about the Patriots, like, the first month of the season was just them filling each other out, right? Just that it wasn't as crisp and clean. And then you take over in November. I mean, Andy Reid's record, you know, at the end of the season is much better than the beginning. Like, Mahomes, you look at Mahomes' record, right? Like, his December record. Like, it just,
0: he was like that with the Eagles too. Like, we used to talk about it all the time because it was like, oh, Andy. And everybody was so stupid because, like, they would criticize him. And I'm like, his teams get better as the season goes on. He's purposely arcing this way. It's like a jockey, right? Like, you want to get everybody indoctrinated. You want to make sure they get along. The hot start means nothing, especially now that you play 17 games.
1: Correct. So, just remember that this year, there are certain things to key on during the season, but things will change fast in the NFL. And also, too, the way that the NFL teams game plan, you game plan basically off of 4 weeks of film. So you look back and, like, when I went into a meeting room, they would be like, okay, here's what they've done for the last 4 weeks.
0: Yeah.
1: Right? And so that's why, you know, you see about week 5, 6, 7, a lot of things change in the NFL because we have a month of film now. And so a lot of things become different. And that is part of the cycle of the NFL season. It's why you just can't freak out first month of the season. There's just a lot of ball left. And especially for veteran teams, you know, a lot of veteran teams just, they figure out as they go. And so, that's worth thinking about as we prepare for the season.
0: Yeah, man. Like, listen, that's all part of it. Like, you know, you're going to, especially now that look at training camp. You don't put as much work in at training camp now. I got the Eagles schedule, right, this week, and I'm going, man, third day.
1: Must be nice.
0: Day three is an off day. I, not to belabor this point because I know we talked about it before, but, you know, I was at all Andy's camps. Well, Andy ran a tough camp, right? Like, a really difficult two a days. I mean, it's
1: still
0: like,
1: the Chiefs training camp is still hard now. I was talking to some of the guys at Masterminds. I was like, so, like, how's camp now? Because you guys get all these days off. He goes, not anymore. Like, I don't know how they did it, but we practiced 6-7 days in a row. And that's true. If you look at their schedule, they go 4 days break, and then they go Monday, Tuesday, Wednesday, Thursday, Friday, Saturday, 6 days in a row. I didn't think it was possible anymore. I thought you had to have like an off day every couple of days, but they're still practicing. They're still hitting in Kansas City. It's why they're good, in my opinion. It's why they're still good. They still hit.
0: It is why they're good. And it's funny because Andy is going back to a lot of the old school this year. So he's like, yeah, we're not doing this new school stuff.
1: Andy's mentality is a lot different than other offensive coaches. Most offensive coaches tend to have easier practices. Defensive coaches tend to have harder practices. That's what I've noticed in my career. If you talk to, even like I remember talking to some guys, you know, masterminds like Aaron Taylor played for the Packers. And he won a Super Bowl with Holmgren. And he's like, dude, our practices were like so chill with Holmgren. And so that's just like, it's the offensive. You look at McVay's practices. Look at these guys. I mean, McVay doesn't hit a ton, gets all the off days. Like, that's what offense coaches tend to be. But Andy Reid is different because he's an old school coach. he loves to hit, man. Like that's
0: and it's interesting because you're right about Holmgren, huh? And he used to disagree with Mike about that,
1: which is funny because that like Andy Reid's a Holmgren guy, and to come in
0: right
1: and
0: be off his tree.
1: And to be so opposite of how he practiced. Now, the difference between like an Andy Reid and maybe other coaches is Andy Reid requires the work in the one practice, and then the walkthrough is pretty much the walkthrough, where a lot of other coaches I play with treat the walkthrough like another practice. They're not supposed to.
0: Yeah.
1: You like, there are places I've been where you have to tape up for the walkthrough. That's not the case with Andy Reid. Your walkthrough is legitimately like, do not sweat during this walkthrough. And so he does take care of you in different ways, which is different. Other coaches that really the walkthrough is treated as like a practice, which is, again, not what it's supposed to be, but that's the way, you know, it gets treated.
0: Yeah. Yeah. It's funny. All right. We got to take quick TO. We'll come back. We'll start going through the teams. All right. And those divisions, fellas, on Fox.
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6: 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The most competitive basketball league on earth is on CBS this Sunday. Coach Steven Jackson and the DMV Trilogy face off against two-time MVP Michael Beasley and the defending champion Miami 305 in a must-win game for both teams. Then the battle for Texas as Greg Monroe, Coach Nancy Lieberman, and the Dallas Power take on Jonathan Simmons and the Houston Righands. 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

0: and welcome into the Cody Haynes Show. Here on 95.7 WDAE, I am Cody Haynes, and thanks for spending part of your Saturday morning with me here today. We've got plenty to get into. The Rays continue to prove why they belong at the top of the American League conversation. Buccaneers training camp officially begins next week. John Summerall, SEC Media Days, that happened. I'm going to get into a little bit of that, a little bit of Gators football. And before this hour is over, I've got a big prediction at the end of the show for Cody's closing argument about your Tampa Bay Buccaneers. The Rays answered every question. Last week, they got punched in the mouth by Boston. We all know that. Five straight losses, a doubleheader sweep. Everybody started to wonder, is this Rays team kind of cooling off? And then, they went up there into Toronto, won 3 of 4, promising wins. Shook it off. And then Friday night, they beat Cleveland last night by a score of 11-3. And that's what contenders do. They don't let one bad week become a bad month. They don't let one bad week become even more than a bad month. These good teams, they have a bad week, they have a bad series, and they typically shake it off. I mean, last week, I was getting a little nervous there for a second. Seeing Boston do what they did against our Tampa Bay Rays was getting a little bit scary. Boston had that crazy winning streak. I think the most wins in a row in their history, which is obviously very long. They started to creep into the picture. The Yankees continued to kind of creep into the picture. But your Tampa Rays said, nope. Tampa Bay Rays said, I'm not doing it. We're going to go up there. We're going to go into Toronto. We're going to take this division back. We're going to kind of ease everybody's minds. And then Friday night, they did what they did. Last night, the Rays beat Cleveland by a score of 11-3. Ryan Vlade, man, this guy keeps playing well. Some of these bottom of the lineup guys are playing so well. Ryan Vlade hits another home run, his eighth of this season. Jonathan Aranda, obviously one of your big three, drives in three runs. And Shane Baz gives Tampa Bay 6 quality innings, allowing 2 runs while striking out 7. And the Rays collected 15 hits and scored 11 runs. Another balanced offensive game. And I like how the Rays right now are not winning games because of one superstar. They're not winning games just because of Junior Caminero, just because of Yandy Diaz, just because of Jonathan Aranda. They're winning games because of these bottom of the lineup guys that are not getting struck out, that are refusing to go out. Last week, like I said, Victor Mesa Jr., we saw the story about him going back to Toronto. That was really cool. And he put on a show. He had a good week. And Friday night, obviously, Ryan Vlade, even Nick Fortes. And I think that's really what I wanted to see become the identity of this Rays team, is everybody contributing. And Victor Mason Jr., man, this guy's one of my favorite. He isn't just surviving the lineup anymore. Earlier this week, like I said, in Toronto, 2 RBI singles in Toronto. That was pretty good. But before that, he had that inside the park home run in Boston. And he's becoming another quality major league hitter for your Tampa Bay Rays. Ryan Vlade, You add him to the list. Another home run Friday night. 8 on the season, like I said. The Rays continue finding production from guys that aren't really expected to carry this offense. And that's why this team is starting to get dangerous again. You can't just pitch around Junior Caminero anymore. I mean, you can. We'll take it. But it's not very wise. Because those guys that are underneath him in that lineup, that go after him, that are up at bat after him, don't let you do that. Because they're going to score some runs if you do that. But here's the thing in the bigger picture. You remember what we talked about last week? The bottom half of this lineup, entering Toronto, entering that Toronto series rather, was leading Major League Baseball during July in batting average and slugging percentage. This isn't a fluke. That's what they are. That's who they're becoming. You don't win championships with just 3 hitters. You win championships when the bottom of your lineup refuses to give away outs. Now, what does that say about the trade deadline? Honestly, my stance kind of... I stay where I kind of taught what I talked about last week. I still think that they should go out and find some guys. Eric Deander needs to do some shopping. And find some very good players that could bring in some bats, really. I really want to see Louis Arise. I always butcher his name. Louis Arise needs to be a Tampa Bay Ray. I still believe that. I would love to see it. I know there was a lot of talk about Ryan Jeffers as well. We'll see how that goes. I think the Yankees were also in on that one. But there are some guys out there that I really do believe will help this team as they go into September, August, September, and October. I do think that there are some guys out there that could help this team become even better. Obviously, I was just preaching about the bottom of the roster, the bottom of the lineup and how they've been batting. You could add another guy that is proven, and then you add that on top of all of these guys, and it's just what you need to go into the playoffs. And the Rays are the first team, I believe, in the AL with 60 wins, which is very impressive. I don't think that Terry Skubal is going to get traded. I said that last week. I'm going to say it again this week. I don't think he's going to end up getting traded because they continue to march on and they're winning baseball games. But what I really wanted to talk about this first segment is what everybody's talking about. And before we get to the break, I've got to get something off of my chest. Tampa Mayor Jane Castor said this week that members of Tampa City Council appear intent on killing the stadium deal before negotiations are even finished. And honestly, I'm starting to wonder the same thing. I'm not starting to wonder the same thing. I've been wondering the same thing. I'm tired of seeing all these renderings and all that. I mean, don't get me wrong. It gets me excited to see all these new Tampa Bay Rays Stadium renderings and all that good stuff. But they don't really matter if nobody can come to agreement on what they need to do to get it done. And it's just pushback from every side, it seems. I mean, yeah, I do think a lot of it. No, well, I don't think. I know from what I'm seeing, a lot of it has to do with Tampa City Council. But every single vote's going to get delayed. They're going to push it back. And then we're all going to be seeing all these Orlando fans sending us renderings of a Orlando Dreamers stadium again. I'm just tired of hearing the words framework. I'm tired of seeing all this stuff where there's going to be a vote and everything's going to be fine. I don't think it is going to be fine. This Rays team has done everything we've asked as fans and just anybody in the Tampa area. They're putting on a good season. You've got new owners. Everything is going right. They're winning, obviously. They're giving this community a reason to believe. And at some point, either you want Major League Baseball in Tampa Bay or you don't. Stop kicking the can down the road. Make a decision, because delaying this thing over and over again isn't leadership. It's just another delay, and it's not getting us anywhere. I don't understand why they can't just come together and figure something out so we have Tampa Bay or Tampa Rays baseball in the Tampa Bay area from here on out. Why are you trying to sabotage this stadium deal? Why are you trying to sabotage anything? And I saw a tweet the other day. I think it was last night, actually. Or some guy, I'm paraphrasing here, I don't even know who it was saying something about, what did he say? Good job to city council for finally putting their foot down on a stadium deal. And he didn't even say Tampa Bay. He said Tampa, referring to they have a good stadium where they're at right now in Tampa. No, they're in St. Pete. If you're going to talk about this team, at least say the right thing. All heated up this morning. Need to take my hoodie off. I'm just tired of it. I'm tired of seeing all these renderings. I'm tired of seeing this or that. I mean, it's been years. Absolutely years. I was excited for the St. Pete stadium deal. I was excited for the Ybor stadium deal. I mean, this is just something that just has been going on for years. And it's time for it to be over. It's time for everybody to come into some kind of agreement on this situation and just get it done. Quit kicking the can down the road. I mean, there is going to be a big financial impact, obviously. But at least you have owners that are willing to step up. At least you have the city that's willing to step up. But city council itself, I don't know. There's enough. That's enough of that. You guys, I just wanted you guys to know my stance on this whole thing and why I think they just need to get this thing figured out, just like the rest of you, I'm sure, are thinking the same exact thing, because that stadium does look beautiful. Anyways, when we come back, talking season is officially over. Buccaneers rookies report Monday. Veterans report Tuesday. And I've got five of the biggest things I'll be watching when training camp opens. And we'll talk about that next here on the Cody Haynes Show on 95.7 WDAE.
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1: Coach Steven Jackson and the DMV Trilogy face off against two-time MVP Michael Beasley and the defending champion Miami 305 in a must-win game for both teams. Then the battle for Texas as Greg Monroe, Coach Nancy Lieberman, and the Dallas Power take on Jonathan Simmons and the Houston Righands. 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

0: Welcome back to the Cody Haynes Show here on 95.7 WDAE. I'm just reading through the text here. Every week it seems like, great show, Sam. That's the first text. I'm not sure. It doesn't have a name on it. So every week we get a text that somebody shoots in and it says, great show, Sam. During my show, Cody Haynes. And I don't know. I'll take it as a compliment. Sam does a very good job. And I guess my show's going pretty well for you to say, great show. I appreciate you. This is Cody, though. Sam is coming up in a couple of hours after Chris Mathis, I believe. So I appreciate all the support. If you want to text in at any time, make sure you're texting into Cody Haynes at 82945. Start your text with DAE or I will never see it. But I appreciate the support and I appreciate the text in. So before the break, I know got a little heated with the last segment, but this segment got a lot of excitement. The roster's been built. The predictions have been made. Now, your Tampa Bay Buccaneers have to show us all collectively in all of the Tampa Bay area what they actually are. And I have a few topics that I want to talk about as training camp comes up here on Monday. Monday, rookies report. Tuesday, your veterans report. And then we're just going to hit the ground running and hopefully see some winning football. A little bit like we did the first half of last season up until that San Francisco game. Man, I was at that game. That was a great game. Tez Johnson, long ball, touchdown, doing flips in the end zone. That was just such a beautiful game. But I'm not sure what this offense is going to look like now. And we're going to talk about Zach Robinson and what his offense is going to look like. The Buccaneers are obviously installing that new offense after, you know, the Buccaneers let Josh Grizzard go. And Robinson's task is not really importing what Atlanta's offense was last year. I was kind of worried about that. Thought he was going to come over and just put together the Atlanta Buccaneers. But from what I've heard and what I've seen, he's putting in an offense that fits Baker Mayfield, fits this team, fits Bucky Irving, and I love to see it. But I really want to see how training camp goes and how it goes against, obviously, competition, preseason, preseason games. We're going to have some joint practices as well. But I'm not sure what it's going to look like. But what I want to see, I do want to see Bucky Irving be able to come out and have a season that he deserves after that injury. We know what Bucky Irving is. We know what he can be. We know the explosiveness. I mean, he's like a pinball in a pinball machine when he's out there on the field. Just bouncing off of guys, scoring touchdowns, catching touchdowns like he did in that Eagles game up the left sideline. Man, it was nice. But I want to see a full season out of Bucky Irving. And I want Zach Robinson to use Bucky Irving the way that he used, obviously, Bijan Robinson in Atlanta. But I want him to use him in his own way. And I'm not sure how the whole Bucky Irving and Kenny Gainwell split's going to look like. I'm not sure if Bucky Irving's going to be full 100% go to start the training camp. But I'm glad that the Bucs went out and got somebody that could be a good 1-2 punch with Bucky Irving, like they did with Rashad White. But they went out and got somebody that I think is better than Rashad White and Kenneth Gainwell, who was obviously the MVP of the Steelers offense, as they say, last season. So we'll see what it looks like. I would love to see a lot more of a running game. Now that Mike Evans is on another team, I'm sorry I had to say it. I do want to see this team turn into a little bit more of a running team. But I also want to see those fireworks. I feel like we haven't really seen those long balls as much as we wanted to. And maybe that had a lot to do with Baker Mayfield's arm injury and Baker Mayfield's shoulder injury, all that good stuff. And if you haven't seen the quarterback, docu-series about four NFL quarterbacks on Netflix, and Baker Mayfield's one of them, I really suggest you to go watch that. That's pretty good documentary. And it follows Baker Mayfield's injuries very well, which kind of answers the questions about what we were thinking this offseason with Baker Mayfield as he goes into a contract situation. But I don't know. Will Robinson be committed to the run game? How will Baker Mayfield continue attacking downfield like we just talked about? I really want to see a lot of movement and play action like we did when Liam Cohen was in town. And obviously Liam Cohen is very good friends with Zach Robinson. They both had a stint there in L.A. With the Rams. So we'll see how that goes. I really want to see this team run the football, but I want to see this team use a lot of play action and get those downfield touchdowns and downfield shots. But we'll see how that goes. Who's going to be the featured receiver? Who's going to be your number one guy? I'm not going to say who's replacing Mike Evans, because nobody can replace Mike Evans, our GOAT. But who's going to replace that production? And I'm not saying who's going to be that X receiver, because I would love to see Ted Hurst get that spot. I would love to see him kind of be that tall anchor on the outside, your X receiver, to kind of open up the field and get your other guys the ball. But I can't say that right now because he's just a rookie. I know he's looked good in practice. I know that he can do a lot of good things, and he did when he was at Georgia State, but I'm not going to sit here and say that Ted Hurst is going to replace the production of Mike Evans. But I'll tell you, I do think, and I've been preaching this since my very first show here on WDAE, that Jalen McMillan is going to have a huge year. Man, he had a very good 2024 year. Obviously, last preseason, he had that broken neck, which was very scary in that Pittsburgh preseason game. But he was able to come back after all of that. He was able to come back at the end of the season and kind of put on a little bit of a show in the back, three games of the season? And you want to see that. But I do think that Jalen McMillan's going to have a very good year. But I still believe that Chris Godwin right now is technically your number one receiver. And then Emeka, and then Jalen McMillan. But I would love to see everybody, all of those receivers, have big games and not just one. And I feel like you're definitely going to see that now that Mike Evans is gone. You're not going to see a lot of forced throws to Mike Evans, because Baker Mayfield and Mike Evans are buddies and all the respect and all that good stuff. I'm not saying that Baker Mayfield didn't spread the ball around, but you always hear, I'm sure as a NFL quarterback that has a future Hall of Fame receiver, you're always thinking in the back of your head, I got to get this guy the ball, especially when he had that 1,000-yard season record for, 12 straight years? But we'll see who kind of takes over that wide receiver one role. I think it's going to be a committee thing. I don't think that it's just going to be one thing. But I do believe that Jalen McMillan will surprise a lot of folks this season. And then I have another question here I'm going to get to real quick. Can Yaya Diaby finally turn pressures into sacks? You have Reuben Bain on the other side. Now it's time. Honestly, you have a rebuilt, beefy front. With A'shaun Robinson coming in, you got Vita Vea still. A healthy Kalijah Kancey can do some very good things with pressure in the middle. You have Reuben Bain as a rookie on the other side. Now it's time for Yaya Diaby to take that next step in a contract year, by the way, to go get some sacks. He's had 19 sacks over his first three seasons. And that's the most by any Buccaneers pass rusher over the last three seasons. And He ranked 9th in the NFL in quarterback pressures, which is pretty nice. He had a 15.7 pressure rate, but he still hasn't had that double-digit sack season, and I do feel like this is finally the season for him to go out there and get 10-plus sacks. If not now, I don't know if he can. You have a lot of guys in that room that can cause, you know, chaos in the middle of that defense for you to get around and actually turn these pressures into sacks. It's been rough seeing Yaya Diaby get to the quarterback but not be able to take down the quarterback. It seems like he could have had way more sacks last season and the season before that if the quarterback didn't just barely get away from him. But if you have push from the inside and push from the other side with Reuben Bain, that could always help. And speak of Reuben Bain, how quickly can Reuben Bain become a factor, a difference maker with this defense? Obviously, we've talked about how Reuben Bain, nobody believed that Reuben Bain was going to be there at 15 in the NFL draft when the Buccaneers were picking. The Bucs didn't even think that. I mean, I'm sure it's crossed their mind and it was in their plans to select him no matter what if he was there. But they did not believe that Reuben Bain was going to be there. And it's hard for rookie defenders to kind of have, you know, a breakout season in their first year, especially pass rushers. You see that not very often, so we'll see if he can, like, maybe the same thing. You know, now he has Yaya Diaby on the other side. Like, maybe he can get something going very early in his young rookie career, or young NFL career, rather. But I do think that it's going to be a little bit more difficult. I'm not discounting Reuben Bain at all. Trust me. I hope that he goes out there and has a 15-sack season. And I'm sure he can do that. But I would not be surprised if it took him a little bit more time to get going, a little bit more time to develop in this Buccaneers defense, Todd Bowles' defense, that is pretty complex. So we'll see how that goes. But the Buccaneers, you know, they don't enter this camp. Try and discover, you know, whether they can compete. They can compete. We've seen this team compete. They know they have a good roster. Todd Bowles and company in the front office, they did a great job building this roster back up from what it was last year, especially defensively. But we'll see how it goes. I'm not sure if it's going to be a good year. I hope that it's going to be a good year, and I hope this defense gets it figured out. I do believe that the offense is going to be really good too. So we'll see how it goes. But four people, four different levels of pressure heading into football season. A coach, a quarterback, an edge rusher, and one man in Gainesville. We'll talk about under pressure next here on 95.7 WDAE.
1: 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Coach Steven Jackson and the DMV Trilogy face off against two-time MVP Michael Beasley and the defending champion Miami 305 in a must-win game for both teams. Then the battle for Texas as Greg Monroe, Coach Nancy Lieberman, and the Dallas Power take on Jonathan Simmons and the Houston Righands. 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
8: Third and 18, and this is going to write a finish.

before the break, I talked about one of my favorite segments that we do every single week. It's Under Pressure. And to start things off, we just talked about how training camp is coming up. Who's under the most pressure with the Buccaneers right now? There's a lot of guys. There's a lot of players. There's some coaches. But there's nobody that's under more pressure than your Tampa Bay Buccaneers head coach, Todd Bowles. This is the most pressure he's ever been in. I would give this man more than 100% if it was a thing, but it's not. So I'm going to give him 100%. Todd Bowles, right now, heading into training camp, 100% on the under pressure meter. And everybody knows why. Last season, was it a fluke? Was your defense bad because of injuries? Is that going to be the excuse? Or was Todd Bowles kind of in the offensive meeting rooms too much because Grizz didn't really have a very good game plan every week for your Tampa Bay Buccaneer offense? I don't know. But it's time for him to answer all of those questions. It's time for him to put something together. And he is obviously on the hot seat. I love Todd Bowles as a defensive coach. I'm not sure still about a head coach. I'm just going to throw that out there. Yes, he's had some playoff wins as a head coach. He's taken his team to the playoffs. But I still want to see more. Slump last year. Everything kind of went downhill, and it is your responsibility as a head coach to make sure that everything's in line, and obviously it wasn't in line, and your Tampa Bay Buccaneers kind of took a tumble at the back half of last season. So, you are under the most pressure. Maybe I'll say that. Instead of 100%, we're just going to say the most. Todd Bowles is under a lot of pressure. Let's see what he does. Let's see how training camp goes. Let's see if anything turns around here very soon with your Tampa Bay Buccaneers. And number two, we're going with Ruben Bain, your rookie. How much pressure is your rookie under? Coming in as a very good defensive player that got picked at 15. Obviously, there's a lot of pressure that goes into that. Not as much pressure as he's not going to have as much pressure now as a 15th overall selection as he would have if he was, you know, 3 or 4, but he is still under a lot of pressure. This team needed pressure up front defensively, and they brought in this guy, and they expect him to do a lot. I'm not going to put that much pressure on him, though. I'll say maybe like 60%. Obviously, the Buccaneers put in a lot of work to get a lot of guys that can pressure the quarterback. Josiah Trotter, your second-round pick, your second-round linebacker, he came in as a downhill thumper. That

0: not a lot of work. I shouldn't say a lot of work, but they do need some work. They still need guys, I think. They still need an arm. They still need a bat. Eric Neander, he's under pressure. 80%. And if you didn't listen yesterday, T-Crass on the drive, those guys had him on the show, Eric Neander. So if you want to listen to that, you can go to the iHeartRadio app and search up The Drive with T-Crass and listen in to what Eric Neander had to say on his show. But he's under a lot of pressure. We're going to see how it goes as far as the trade deadline. I want to see some action, and they're rumored to have a lot of action in talks with other teams. And hopefully, I'm still hopeful for Skubal. I'm still hopeful for Louis Rise, but we'll see how it goes. Eric Neander, you're under pressure. Here's a new one. John Summerall. SEC Media Days was here in Tampa. A lot of our guys here at WDAE were over there and honestly, tirelessly had four-hour shows, each of them. They're all just having these huge shows every single day of last week over there at SEC Media Days, getting all the content, getting all the answers for this upcoming college football season regarding the SEC. And John Summerall, man, I'm going to talk a lot about him in the next segment and the Florida Gators in general, but how much pressure is John Summerall in? I would put him at around 65%. John Summerall coming in after the whole the Billy Napier thing. I could talk about that forever, and I'm not going to go on a tangent about Billy Napier, but John Summerall came in after he got fired, obviously, and he had a big task at hand, and he still does. He has a lot of pressure on him. Luckily, he was able to keep around. I mean, he kept a lot of players here that could have easily gone into the transfer portal and went somewhere else and made more money, obviously, the NIL. But he was able to retain a lot of talent. Obviously, Jaden Ball is one of those guys. And like I said, I'll get into that a little bit more on this next segment. But he did everything he could. He came in. I do believe it's going to be a big season, but he is under a lot of pressure. As a first-year SEC coach, he is under a lot of pressure. He did some good things when he was with Tulane, but we'll see how it goes. I'm not going to put any kind of prediction out there, but I will say that this guy, I love his energy. He is under a lot of pressure. There are a lot of Gators fans out there, and I've seen Gators fans. I'm a Gators student. I've seen Gators fans firsthand, and, you know, there are a lot of passion. There's a lot of passion in Gainesville. These Gators fans just want to win. They don't care how they win. They just want to win. They want to be competitive. They want to be competitive at home. So there's a lot of pressure that goes along with that. There's a lot of pressure that goes along with John Summerall. There's a lot of pressure overall with this whole entire football program hiring John Summerall. And he had some comments when he was there at SEC Media Days here in Tampa. And we'll get into that in the next segment. So, that's going to do it for Under Pressure for today. We'll see who we got on the list next weekend. But after the break, like I said, we're going to talk a little bit more about John Summerall and your Florida Gators. So, don't go anywhere. It is on 95.7 WDAE.
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1: Coach Steven Jackson and the DMV Trilogy face off against two-time MVP Michael Beasley and the defending champion Miami 305 in a must-win game for both teams. Then the battle for Texas as Greg Monroe, Coach Nancy Lieberman, and the Dallas Power take on Jonathan Simmons and the Houston Righands. 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

0: here on 95.7 WDAE. Before the break, I kind of teased, or actually I talked about John Summerall a little bit with Under Pressure, but then I talked about how we're going to talk about a little bit more about John Summerall here in this segment. And man, last season, when everything ended, everybody and their brother and sister, mother, grandmother, everybody in Gainesville, it feels like, wanted Lane Kiffin to be the next head coach of your Florida Gators. Me included. I mean, I'm not the biggest Lane Kiffin fan, but I can't deny what he did when he was at Ole Miss. And I would have loved to have him as a head coach for the Florida Gators. That being said, I think that the Gators did the right thing. Well, I mean, it's not like, I mean, they were trying to get him here, obviously, and they had a fallback option with John Summerall. That's what I would assume, at least. But I do think that it worked out better for the Florida Gators than what it would have been if Lane Kiffin came here. I know it's, I mean, he has a story. He has a background with the Florida Gators. We know how that goes. And it would have been really cool to see him back. But I do think hiring John Summerall is exactly what this team needed. And he just fits the identity of Florida football when he's talking. He didn't come to SEC Media Days promising championships, but he did come with a message. And you know what I love about Summerall this week? It wasn't the podium moment. It wasn't him calling out the media member with the cell phone. It was one sentence that really grabbed my attention. He said, "I'm very, very hungry for our team to improve. Because if we don't improve, we're going to get our ass beat." And honestly, that's pretty promising coming from an SEC head coach. He's not saying we're going to go out there and win championships. He's not going to say, I mean, I've seen so many pressers of these new coaches coming out and saying, we're going to win championships. We're going to do this. We're going to do that. Yeah, you could say that all day, but John Summerall is being realistic. He isn't pretending that Florida has already arrived. He's acknowledging the reality of the situation coming into the SEC. And I mean, last season, Florida went 4-8. That's not acceptable. For a team of this caliber, you should not be 4-8. And he knows if this team doesn't get dramatically better, the SEC will expose them. This is a once-in-a-lifetime opportunity for John Summerall. No excuses, no blaming the previous staff, just acknowledging that Florida has enough talent and the results have not matched that talent. And maybe I will talk about that podium moment. And this is the kind of energy that John Summerall brings, and I love it. If you haven't seen it or haven't heard about it, when John Summerall was up at the podium talking at SEC Media Days, some reporter's phone went off. It started ringing. And basically, John Summerall, I'm paraphrasing here, said, "You'd be kicked out of our team meeting for that. I could flip this podium right now." I don't know if he was joking or not. I can't sit here and say he was joking. But I guess what happened was this media member wasn't there with their phone and it started going off. It went off for a few seconds and John Summerall was like, "No, turn that off." Or something like that. But I love the energy from him. And I love how this team is built for a guy like John Summerall. Obviously, Jaden Ball, your star running back, he could have easily went into the transfer portal. He could have went somewhere else in the SEC. He could have went to Georgia. He could have went anywhere. I guarantee you, if this guy would have went into the transfer portal, he would have been making a boatload more of money, which, do with that whatever you will. And then he would have been playing on any team that he wanted to. But he actually talked at SEC Media Days as well, Jaden Ball, and he said being a Gator is everything to him. That's where he wanted to be. That's where he wanted to stay. He didn't go into the transfer portal. He didn't leave. He's here to stay. You know, he talked about how John Summerall on Christmas Eve went out there and visited him, visited his grandma after taking the job. Talked to them, recruited, said, I really want you to be a part of this team. I want you to be the staple of this offense. And that's relationship building. That's exactly how it should be for a new head coach, a new SEC head coach. And that's why he stayed, despite those huge NIL offers that he would have gotten, obviously. And then Ball also said that your new offensive coordinator for the Florida Gators, Buster Faulkner, told him he'll be used anywhere on the field. Anywhere. Which is exactly how it is, it's supposed to be. You have a guy like Jaden Ball, use him any way that you can. If Jaden Ball doesn't touch the ball 20 plus times every Saturday, something's gone wrong. You have a lot of big time players. Obviously, you know, Jaden Ball last season, he had around 1,100 rushing yards. He's the face of this offense. Could be the face of SEC football. Could be the face of SEC running backs. He's a very good player. And I think he's going to do very good things. And then you have on the other side of the ball, you have your defensive captain. You have Miles Graham, who's your inside linebacker, weak side linebacker. He led Florida last year with 76 tackles. He's a fast, violent guy, and we love to see it as Gators fans, and could be one of the best linebackers in the conference. You have Vernell Brown, a legacy Gator. One of the leaders of this young receiver room. And I'd expect a bigger role from him this year. And then there's the quarterback battle. Aaron Filo, he knows Buster Faulkner's offense from Georgia Tech. But Tremel Jones has continued to improve throughout the summer, according to Summerall. I don't think Florida needs elite quarterback play. You have Jaden Ball, like we just talked about. Let Ball carry your offense when you need him to, and then continue to get better as the starting quarterback of the Florida Gators. And you guys can text in at any time, 82945. Make sure you start your text with DAE or I'll never see it. I would love to know you guys' thoughts on the Florida Gators. I know we just got a text. Same person that said, great show, Sam, says, the first time I heard your show, you mentioned someone, not me, in parentheses, sent a text thinking you were Sam. You mentioned Sam's show was coming up soon, but you were Cody Haynes. I found it hilarious. I started texting after that. It should be taken as a compliment. I enjoy the show, Cody. And it is Kevin. So thank you, Kevin. I appreciate all the support. All us guys around, or all us young guys, sound the same. Is it Chris Mathis' show? I don't know. Is it Sam Cohen's show? I don't know. Is it Cody Haynes' show? We'll see. I'll tell you what. The day that our guy, Tim, producer of the Nick Wise Show, starts having his own show, you won't mistake him for Sam. He has an accent. He has a Boston accent, so we'll know who he is. Everybody will know who that guy is, and we love him. But getting back to Gator football, I would love to see this team kind of take off and be what it needs to be, but I would be very, I'd be very happy if the Florida Gators won 7 games next season, 8 games. Just something better than what they did last season. Can't win 4 games in the SEC as a team of that caliber. Florida should never be winning only 4 games. So we'll see how it goes. I love John Summerall's energy. I love everything that he does. But as much as I love to see that, I'm expecting Florida to be tougher, more disciplined, better coached. And if Summerall gets this team playing physical football, running back Jaden Ball flying around the defense for guys like Miles Graham, I think this team is going to surprise some people. Florida may not be back yet, but I do think that this team at least is going to get its identity back. And I'm looking forward to it. And I'm going to leave you guys with this. Cody's closing argument. I think we're all sleeping on just how good this Buccaneers defense can be. Everybody wants to talk about Baker Mayfield. Hopefully he gets his contract soon. Everybody wants to talk about the offense. But I think by December, we're going to be talking about this defense as one of, I'll say the top, a top 5, top 10 defense. No, you know, I'm going to stick with it. The top 5 defense in all of the NFL. I think Yaya Diaby finally gets that double-digit sack season. I think Reuben Bain is going to make an immediate impact as a rookie. And I would not be shocked if this team finishes this year with multiple double-digit sack players on this defense. If that happens, everything changes. Todd Bowles doesn't have to manufacture pressures. Secondary looks better. Everything's good. And that's my prediction. I think this team's going to have a top 5 defense this season. But that's going to do it for me on the Cody Haynes Show. I appreciate you guys spending part of your Saturday morning with me. Stay right where you are. Chris Mathis is going to take over from 8 a.m. to 9 a.m. here on 95.7 WDAE. Until next week, enjoy your weekend.
1: 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Coach Steven Jackson and the DMV Trilogy face off against two-time MVP Michael Beasley and the defending champion Miami 305 in a must-win game for both teams. Then the battle for Texas as Greg Monroe, Coach Nancy Lieberman, and the Dallas Power take on Jonathan Simmons and the Houston Righands. 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

0: Saturday morning, live from roughly 8 a.m. until 9 a.m. this morning. Welcome aboard the Chris Mathis Show. Really appreciate you guys joining me. Thanks for sticking around after joining Cody Haynes, who is on from 7 to 8 a.m. this morning. Really appreciate you guys doing that as well. And we've got plenty to get into regarding the Rays and your Tampa Bay Buccaneers. In addition to that, as we all know, it has been a very busy stretch for the Rays, a very pivotal stretch for the Rays, because as we've heard for the last couple of weeks, Eric Neander and the Rays front office have been saying and telling T-Kraz on the drive on Fridays that they're going to be aggressive at the trade deadline. That is the plan as long as they are in contention to win the AL East. And as of now, obviously, first place in this division, another win last night. They've won four of their last five games. They won three straight against Toronto, dropped game four, the final game of that series. Then last night, first game of a homestand of nine games against Cleveland to lead things off for three games. Tampa Bay won 11-3. Nice win there. The Rays were able to rack up 15 hits. We saw even the later portion of the order contribute. Ryan Vallade, a guy I mentioned yesterday on the inside pitch, is someone I was intrigued by heading into the matchup. And he had a couple of key hits. We saw Richie Palacios with a home run for your Rays last night. All in all, just a really good win at a really good time for your Rays. Hopefully these things will continue moving forward into this evening's ball game as the Rays get set for Guardians Part 2. Join me this morning, 888-388-0957. You guys can also text in on the Bartow Ford DA hotline, I should say text line, at 82945. Start your text with DAE, and we'll get right to them, of course. Cody Haynes producing this morning's show, and we're going to delve right into it because we heard from Eric Neander yesterday on the drive, and he was talking about the aggression that they want to make moves to help better this team. He also acknowledged, while appreciating the current roster and not just thinking about what don't they have, but also realizing what they do have here with the Rays. And when it comes down to it, and there's been a lot of discussion back and forth, Rays fans are willing to give up everything to get Scooble. Some Rays fans would rather stay put and not make any moves, which I find that a little crazy, but there are some fans out there, even if you guys are afraid to admit it, that feel that way. And then there's the other fans that kind of expect this group to do what they've done in the past, maybe like a buy-sell, if you will, maybe get a guy, dish out a guy ordeal. But I feel like the stance is very clear as of today, July the 25th, just over a week away from the MLB trade deadline hitting August the 3rd. And I'm going to plant my flag on this one. I am. And it comes down to an opportunity at hand. If the Rays continue to take advantage of what they're supposed to do, which is win baseball games, it doesn't matter if you win 1-0, 11-10, 5-0, 2-1. It does not matter how you win baseball games, as long as you're winning these next eight baseball games ahead of the deadline. And hopefully they could do just that. So if Eric Neander has that legitimate chance to make a game-changing trade that gives the Tampa Bay Rays a better chance to not only win in the playoffs, as we heard from Brian Anderson earlier this week on the drive, but more importantly, have a chance to contend for a World Series. And if that is the case, if that trade opportunity comes about, if he gets that phone call and he hears the player that can be acquired and automatically believes that could be what this team needs just to make that extra push, as you do have the lead in the first place spot in the AL East, but we all know the Yankees are the Yankees. At some point, with the way that baseball works itself out, you're going to have a rough patch here at some point for the Rays, and the Yankees will get hot again. There's still a lot of time left in the regular season. But Neander, if that call comes across and it helps push this team to not only, you know, thinking, okay, real deal contenders in the playoffs, but World Series contenders, I think you say yes. And the franchise has been one of the smartest, one of the most consistent organizations in all of baseball for a very long time, over a decade, that's for sure. And they drafted very well, developed quite a bit of talent. They've won some divisions. They've reached the World Series twice, dating back to 2008 and then, of course, in 2020. But at some point, you can't just be satisfied with making the playoffs. And that's obviously not the goal anymore. The goal is to go out there, win the World Series. That should be every team's goal. I don't care if you're expected to be the worst team in baseball, a bottom three team, bottom five team. That should be the goal. You should always approach it with, hey, we want to go out there and win. Control the controllables. Take advantage of what is at hand and sit there and just kind of day by day grind it out. Figure out a way to chop away at the block, chop away at the end goal, and that is to get to October and hopefully have a chance to win their first ever World Series. And I'm not advocating for reckless baseball. I'm not advocating for mortgaging the entire future. I'm not even saying trade the number one prospect or trade, you know, five top prospects for a rental. I'm just saying that if there's a deal out there for Eric Neander that can land an impact bat, another key arm to help out with this rotation, come the playoffs, maybe a guy who changes the complexion of this lineup without having to give up your number one prospect, then why not? Why is there any hesitation? And if you were listening to Eric Neander yesterday on the Drive with T-Krez, he told, when I called him behind the scenes, as you know, I'm the producer of the Drive with T-Krez. If you didn't, I produce that show Monday through Friday, 2 to 6 afternoons. I called Eric Neander and, hey, Eric, how's it going? And I wasn't going to bring this to light, but then we put Eric on the airwaves and he brought it to light. He said, yeah, I was just joking with Chris Mathis behind the scenes. Well, when I asked Neander how he was doing, he said, yes, I would love to just fast forward a week. Meaning, I would love to be in the heat of it, a.k.a. in my book, I'm taking that as if it's been rather quiet up to this point, as of yesterday's interview with Neander on the Drive. He's hoping for more opportunities. He's hoping for more phone calls. That's how I took that. And he brought that up on the air with Tom. So he was willing to admit that in a roundabout way right here on these very airwaves. So the window to win championships, as we all know, aren't guaranteed. Injuries are going to happen. Players might cool off. Maybe someone has a real tough spot, a stretch where you just think, okay, that could be it for this guy. We might not be in contention like we thought. But when you're this close, you owe it to the clubhouse that has been balling out, game in and game out, laying it on the line, been a very good team. Oh, yeah, last night, the first team in the American League to have hit 60 wins on the year. That's impressive stuff there. It's the second time that your Rays have done that in franchise history. But now it's getting time to where you do have to sit there and analyze and listen to every single trade proposal, if there are any coming in, or craft any and every type of proposal to make calls on the way out, to have those outgoing calls and conversations if you're near Eric Neander. And the biggest reason why, I never want to look back and say, what if? What if they would have done this? What if they would have made that move for one more pitcher? I would much rather look back at this season and say, hey, the Rays went all in. They took their shot and they came up short, but at least they tried. I would rather say that, knowing that they did all that they could, knowing that they bought in, that this could be the year. They made some moves. I don't even necessarily care about the number of moves made. I just care about the level of impact made by the Rays. That's the biggest thing. Give me one great impactful move, I'll take that over two okay moves or two even somewhat good moves. Give me one really impactful move and I'm okay. And I would rather have that and fall short than the trade deadline pass you by. The end of the season comes about, and we're sitting here thinking, man, what if the Rays would have went after Scuba? What if the Rays would have traded for a second baseman? Instead, they stayed put. What if we had gotten one more starter, one more relief pitcher? That could have been the difference here later on in the postseason. So Those are the questions that could haunt franchises and fan bases for a very long time. What ifs? Just as we know with the Blake Snell situation in the World Series, what if he was left in the game? That's the worst part of sports, because you will never, ever get that answer. It's over with. You move on. Now, fans, we like to look back, and sometimes it's horrifying to look back at those moments. But as fans, we have that ability to just look back. I can tell you right here, right now, Kevin Cash isn't losing sleep over something that happened 6 years ago. He was doing his best to help this group be in contention to win their first ever franchise World Series. And if there's a chance to improve those odds in any meaningful way, you've got to take that chance. You have to. Without sacrificing multiple top prospects in my mind, or even just the number one prospect in my mind. No second guessing, no just playing it safe, which I know they haven't really been a team to just sit there and play it safe. They've made some moves that they felt benefit them now and benefit them in the years to come. But I think this year you can maybe cut back a little bit on the years to come analysis and angle and look at it from a benefit us now championship opportunity right here, right now, in an American League that is genuinely up for grabs. And this team, they can get it done. They could be there. They very well could. You take care of the Yankees and the American League, you've got a phenomenal chance of going the distance. Now, can you win it? Can you beat a Dodgers baseball team? Can you beat a Braves baseball team in the NL? I don't know if you can. I'm not saying you can't. But I need to see more from this group. I need to see less from those two teams, the Dodgers and the Braves. Either of those two will be representing the NL. I would put money on that. And that's not bold, but I think if there's one team in the NL that can beat the Dodgers in a long series, I believe it is the Braves. But the Dodgers, of course, being the favorite. I think the Dodgers are that team. But if something did happen, if key injuries did come to fruition for LA, I see the Braves winning the National League. So we're going to continue to march on, talk about your Rays here this morning with you guys. Coming off of a big win last night, they now have 60 wins on the year. That feels good to say here late July, as we're not even to August, and we can already say the Rays have 60 wins. That's impressive. I want to hear from you guys all morning long, because this is the show, the heartbeat of the fans. I love to interact with you guys. How do you guys feel about Neander, the prospects, going all in, pulling back a little? Is this team a true contender? 888-388-0957. Also taking your text as well on the Bartow 4DA text line at 829-45. Simply start your text with DAE, type out your message, and I'll get it. But we'll march on. We'll continue next. Why standing pat at the MLB trade deadline can be the biggest mistake a contender like the Tampa Bay Rays could possibly make. I'll tell you why history says one bold move can change everything.
1: Ice Cube's Big 3 season is heating up. The most competitive basketball league on earth is on CBS this Sunday. Coach Steven Jackson and the DMV Trilogy face off against two-time MVP Michael Beasley and the defending champion Miami 305 in a must-win game for both teams. Then the battle for Texas as Greg Monroe, Coach Nancy Lieberman, and the Dallas Power take on Jonathan Simmons and the Houston Righands. The game played the way you love. Watch live Sunday on CBS at 1 p.m. Eastern, 10 a.m. Pacific, and catch replays Monday on BET, presented by iHeart.
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0: All right, welcome back in. Chris Mathis with you guys live until 9 o'clock. And then we have Sam Cohen in from 9 on. I believe he's in 9 until 11 this morning, so don't miss out there. We are live and local right here on WDAE, even on Saturdays ahead of the football season. It'll be a very busy football season at that, but we're going to continue on. And as I teased it before the break, when it came down to Major League Baseball teams, true contenders at trade deadlines in recent years, one bold move, not even necessarily a bold move, one solid move could change the entire outcome of a season for a Major League Baseball team. And we've seen it time and time again. I brought this up a couple of weeks ago, but I thought since it was a quick, almost throwaway moment for me, it was one of those moments in which I was on with Rock Riley. I threw it out there. And it was good intel, but I want to bring it back because now with the deadline here, the deadline roughly 7 days away, I think it's worth bringing back up because the Rays and their fans, they need to hear this. They need to know this. If you're wondering whether one great move at the trade deadline can change a season, the answer is simple. I mean, the proof is in the pudding, as my dad would say. History tells us over and over again that championship teams are not afraid to make a move, not afraid to make something that some people would consider to be a bold move at the trade deadline. I'm flashing back to the last couple of years. There are 1, 2, 3 instances where we saw contenders make that move, make a move that coincidentally allowed their team to go on and win the World Series. Dating back to 2017, I have three different MLB teams that made a move or moves right at the trade deadline that went on to win the World Series. And we'll go in order from the 2021 Atlanta Braves. They didn't just find a way to go get Jorge Soler. They completely rebuilt their outfield after Acuna Jr. went down. Obviously, their star player went down. They went out, got Jorge Soler, Eddie Rosario, Jock Peterson, Adam Duvall. They all arrived during that season, but the Braves traded for Jorge Soler, who then went on to be the World Series MVP for Atlanta back in 2021. So there's an example right there. That's the most recent example of a contender, a team that had some freak accident happen with their star player and Ronald Acuna Jr. that went out, made a move, got Jorge Soler. He was incredible on the playoff run, then helped not only win the World Series, but was the World Series MVP. Let's go back a little further to another American League East foe, the 2018 Boston Red Sox. Now, Steve Pierce wasn't a very big name on the market when Boston acquired him from Toronto. They made an in-division trade. But when October arrived, he delivered as if he was a big-time name. He stepped up to the plate, pun intended, as if he's a big-time player. He had three home runs, drove in eight runs against the Dodgers. They walked away with a World Series victory, and guess what? A World Series MVP. So both the Braves in 2021 made a move for Jorge Soler. You see the Red Sox in 2018 make a move for Steve Pierce. They win the World Series. Steve Pierce named the MVP of the World Series. Another deadline trade. Another championship. Another example that one right move can define the entirety of a season for any big league contender. And then one more year. Let's go back. One more year back to 2017. The Astros had a talented roster then. We're all aware of that. They were in their prime at that time and place, but they needed another ace. They went out. They got Justin Verlander from Detroit just before the MLB trade deadline. What happened? The Astros didn't lose a game. He didn't lose a game down the stretch. He won the ALCS MVP, became the backbone, that much-needed puzzle piece that was missing to a championship rotation. That wasn't a luxury move. That was the move that helped push Houston over the top and go out and win the World Series in 2017. So that's three different instances all within the last less than 10 years that teams made a move at the deadline that pushed them to go out and be World Series champions. It can be done. That's just a reminder that even when you take risks, there is a reward sometimes if it pays off. If you make just the right move, a guy who's great for the clubhouse, a guy who's most impactful at whatever position he is, at maybe your biggest weakness or concern down the stretch, it can be done. And that's why I think your Tampa Bay Rays cannot afford to be passive if there's a legitimate difference maker available. And you probably don't need to just make one trade. But if Eric Neander believes there's a player who can lengthen this lineup, strengthen the rotation, give this club a better chance of winning several playoff rounds, then you make that call. Then you pick up the phone. You say, yes, we're going to do it. Because championships, they're hard to come by in Major League Baseball. We know that. We haven't seen that. Rays have been around since 1998, 28 years without a World Series. But yet the Rays have built one of the best organizations in all of baseball. They've proven they can compete every year. They've proven they can be at least in discussion every year. But now it's time to prove that they're willing to take that next step, whether it costs a prospect or two, maybe even a big leaguer. With the standings, with the outlook in the American League, no better time. I mean, come on, no better time. The blueprint is there. The Braves did it. The Astros did it. The Boston Red Sox did it. Front offices know what they need. They're going to have to take a calculated risk, just as those teams did. And they were rewarded with a World Series championship. I'd rather go that route than not make a move that could be that difference maker and sit there and think, what if? What if all these hypotheticals came about? Big-time players deliver in big-time moments. And even if you're not a big-name player, you can be a big-time player. You can be a big-time acquisition at the trade deadline. And if there's any kind of chance to add that level of impact without compromising the entire future of the franchise, there should be no hesitation whatsoever. The flags will fly forever. An opportunity to win the first World Series in franchise history, doesn't come around every season. I haven't felt like this at a trade deadline in a very long time, especially with the outlook and the expectation of the American League as a whole. Usually, as Rays fans, with the limited payroll that the Rays have, you're looking at just the AL East. But when you look beyond that this year, you think there's a true chance to be in the ALCS. There's my stance. Cody Haynes, what do you say? What do you make of the trade talk? What do you make of the three examples I just provided that made a difference in which all three of those trades not only helped take a team coincidentally to the World Series, but those guys were pivotal down the stretch in the playoffs?
10: Yeah, I mean, for me, you really don't have to go out and get this elite player. You just need one more guy that's going to take you over, put you over the top, I think. We've seen, and I've talked about it too, we've seen, you know, the bottom of the lineup guys like, obviously, Ryan Blade. We have Mesa Jr. We have all these guys that are really showing out right now, so you don't need to go out and get some kind of elite player. You just need to get somebody that's going to help you out, and I do think that if they go out and get a guy like Arise, I would be happy. But I don't think that we're going to end up with somebody like Scooble, like you talked about, too. I mean, I don't think that they're going to trade him away, but I would love to see somebody that can maybe play second base or somebody that can give you another bat that can put this team over the top.
0: Yeah, I'm right there with you, man. I want to see something done. I want to have some impact move made. Plenty of text rolling in here as you guys can join me on a Saturday morning on the Bartow 4 DAE text line. It's as easy as 2 seconds. It's so fast. 82945, start your text with DAE. A bat and an arm, Rays can do it. There's the text right there. A bat and an arm. Yeah, and for me, I think it's a starting pitcher. I don't think it's a relief pitcher. I think that they're going to have some guys slowly get back, slowly get healthy as the season progresses there in the bullpen. Give me a starting pitcher to throw in the mix. Something. I don't know exactly who. I know their names. There are guys like Sandy Alcantara. Maybe he's a guy that can be mentioned and brought up. It's all going to be about the cost. We're aware of that. It's all going to be about what do you have to give up? Is it worth making the move now? That's for Eric Neander and those guys to chew on. I like that text. Can the Tampa Bay Rays make it with Walls and no definitive second baseman? I believe they can make it with Walls. A combination of both? That's a very good question. To say, okay, second baseman play will stay as is. Taylor Walls will continue to do what he does, elite defense player, but not even a good bat, to be honest with you. He can be clutch, though. Don't sleep on that. When the bases are loaded, Taylor Walls has pretty good numbers over the last year or so with the Rays. But that's a very good question. If you keep that part of the infield the same, I would say this. I think they could still go out and make a long run here come the postseason if they can't address those positions or the second base position. I like Walls enough. I want to keep Walls. If you can't address the second baseman position, which Richie Palacios, again, last night, home run for the Rays. He's picked it up as of late near the trade deadline. Not saying that'll continue after the trade deadline, but he has picked it up. If the Rays don't make a move for a second baseman like a Luis Arise or some of that nature, then you do have to go out there and get a really good starting pitcher. And then I still think there's a very good chance. Would I lock it in? No. But that's where I stand. That's where you guys stand. Plenty of text rolling in, taking calls at 888-388-0957. Thanks for joining me here on a Saturday. I know you guys have had a busy work week. Hopefully I can be somewhat of a distraction this morning from whatever it may be that you're doing. Looks a little gloomy out there this morning, at least over here on the Clearwater side of things, but we'll find out how that plays itself out as we continue on. It's the Chris Mathis Show live until 9 o'clock. And coming up next, right after a very quick break, we are talking Buccaneers football. Bucs football training camp just around the corner beginning on Wednesday. I've got three things that you must look out for and an honorable mention moment, an honorable mention storyline that may not be getting talked about enough throughout Tampa Bay and nationally as well regarding your Tampa Bay Buccaneers. I've got it for you next.
1: Ice Cube's Big 3 season is heating up. The most competitive basketball league on earth is on CBS this Sunday. Coach Steven Jackson and the DMV Trilogy face off against two-time MVP Michael Beasley and the defending champion Miami 305 in a must-win game for both teams. Then the battle for Texas as Greg Monroe, Coach Nancy Lieberman, and the Dallas Power take on Jonathan Simmons and the Houston Righands. The game played the way you love. 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
12: Because of depth or goaltending, they lost because Braden Point didn't show up when it mattered the most. 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
14: Swing a line drive down the left field line towards the corner. This one, it's good! It's good! Evan Longoria has just hit the Rays

pull off a little Bruno Mars action on a Saturday morning to no avail. But as I talked about before the break, Buccaneers football is in the air. The moment we've all been waiting for since they missed out on the playoffs, since they missed out on winning the NFC South, it's here. It is here. The rise to the week one kickoff is marching on. It will continue. It is underway with the official start of Buccaneers training camp come Wednesday. This feels great. It's going to be hot out there. We're aware of that, but I don't care. When it comes to football, I will be out there. I will be watching this football team get set for what could be a very big year for this Bucs team. A very important year for head coach Todd Bowles. Some could argue a very important year for Bucs general manager Jason Light as well. Here into the 2026 season we go. But with training camp here, a couple of things that everyone must watch. And it may not be the most eye-appealing. It may not be the most exciting. But I've narrowed down the top three with a wild card storyline in there. A number four that are most important for the Buccaneers heading into the 2026 NFL season. And number one, we all know this one. It's Baker Mayfield's contract extension. It's all eyes on the quarterback, as they always are, no matter who your quarterback is, even if it was Josh McCown back in the day, Mike Glennon. Everybody has their eyes on the quarterback at training camp. But this year, we all have our eyes on Mayfield ahead of a potential contract extension. The biggest storyline, the most important storyline, and it has nothing to do with what Baker's doing out on the practice field. This has everything to do what is done behind the scenes. What do the numbers look like? Is there progress made on his potential contract and extension here in Tampa Bay? The question becomes, when does this deal get done? If Baker Mayfield's deadline hits, guess what, guys? That contract should be signed before Wednesday. Think about that. If the Buccaneers and Baker went by Baker Mayfield's deadline that he gave earlier in the offseason, that deadline to get the contract done is Tuesday night, because Wednesday, that's Bucs training camp. He said, come the first day of training camp, I'm done. So you have technically Monday and Tuesday

0: expected them to go out and get a better backup, right? Instead of Jake Browning, I mean, don't get me wrong. I don't know what Jake Browning, I mean, when he was there, you just talked about it. He wasn't very good with the Bengals, but I don't know what he could do with under this offense. But you would have probably expected them to go out and get, you know, a quarterback, pay him a little bit more money, a little bit more money for a bigger named, I guess, backup quarterback. I would have loved to see Gardner Minshew here, to be honest with you. I know he's not like the greatest, but I feel like he would be, I don't know, I think he would
1: he'd be fun.
0: He would be fun. He would fit this locker room a little bit more than what I think Jake Browning could bring.
1: That's true, yeah. In terms of the locker room, I do see that. I also see a little bit more carefree football. Look, Jake Browning, you got to be a good quarterback to be in the NFL. These guys, that quarterback, Jake Browning, is a really good quarterback when it comes down to athletes and quarterbacks across the globe. I'm aware of that. But in terms of the excitement level, the belief, I believe Jake Browning's more of a play-it-safe guy. We saw him play it safe even with Jamar Chase and T. Higgins there in Cincinnati. So for me, if you knew that the Bengals weren't sold on Browning, and he had been in their system for several years, they had two of the best receivers in the league, and they said, yeah, we need someone else to walk in here and take over. Can Browning separate himself? I know there's a rookie here in town, Jalen Daniels, who makes this a little bit more interesting than one might expect. He's exciting. I bet he's going to be a good locker room guy. But that's the second biggest thing for me is the backup quarterback position and what we see from Jake Browning. And then number three is Reuben Bain Jr. It is the first round draft pick from April, and which everyone wants to see. Everyone wants to know who is that dude for this Bucs football team this upcoming year. And I believe it is Reuben Bain Jr. And I want to see how quickly his athleticism translates to other big-time NFL talent. What does it look like when he's going up against Tristan Wirfs, one of the best tackles in all of football? What does that look like? That'll be intriguing to me, watching Reuben Bain develop throughout entirety of training camp and seeing that relentless motor show up every single snap. Will he be able to make as big of an impact in that locker room as Buccaneer fans are hoping, as the front office is saying and believing will happen? How soon do you see an impact from Reuben Bain Jr.? And then my wild card, number four, which I think, you know, if this team had struggled a little bit more with draft picks lately, I think this would be talked about more nationwide, to be quite frank with you. But here's the wild card storyline. It's Chris Braswell. Make or break type camp for the second round pick out of Alabama. Been in the league for a couple of years now. What was he drafted in? 2024? Through two seasons, I haven't seen enough. Flash has been very, very stagnant. The production hasn't matched any of the expectation from a guy that came out of Alabama with older linebackers the last 2 years, guys that had been banged up at the linebacker position. There was plenty of opportunity for Chris Braswell to take advantage of and make a difference in this Todd Bowles-led defense, and we have yet to see it. We have yet to see it, and I know that Jason Light loves his draft picks. I know he's going to continue to believe in his draft picks until it's just time to cut the cord, right? For me, that's this training camp for Chris Braswell. He has to earn to be on this 53-man roster. He has to earn a spot. He might even be a practice squad player, for all I know, if he even makes it that far. I hope he proves me wrong. I'm hoping that he comes out this year. He feels a little bit more pressure. Pressure does bring out the best in most people, unless you're just not a gamer, unless you're not a true competitor. You just cower away. I believe Braswell is a competitor. I just don't know how well his game actually translates to the NFL. This is his final shot for me. This training camp for me and a couple of preseason games is everything for Chris Braswell, not only here with the Tampa Bay Buccaneers, but I'll go a step further. I think with his entire NFL career, his NFL playing career is on the line, in my personal opinion. If he hasn't done it through the first 2 years with older linebackers, with linebackers who have been spotty over the last two seasons, both in terms of consistency, in terms of health, I'm a little worried that

0: He doesn't make this 53-man roster. He may not even make this practice squad. That is my fourth storyline heading into training camp. That's something I'll keep my eyes on for sure. I'll be posting videos out at camp at the Chris Mathis, T-H-E, Chris Mathis, on Instagram and Twitter. Love following you guys there. Love interacting with Bucks fans, Rays fans, every type of fan. Even if you're just a listener that happened to stumble across my show this morning, I truly appreciate you guys here once again. We'll continue on with the show live until 9 o'clock. Cody Haynes on the other side producing. Sam Cohen getting set to walk in here as well. What do you guys think? 888-388-0957. Dolan and text again on the Bartow 4DAE text line at 82945. Dolan started his text with DAE. Braswell is a special teamer at best. Yeah, that's probably at best, right? I think he's hoping for at least a practice squad spot here in Tampa Bay. But let's hope he proves me wrong. I really do. I am pulling for this guy. It's not like I want to see anybody fail. I don't want to see this guy not have a playing career. I want him to prove us wrong and say, hey, you know what? He just needed more time to develop. We'll continue on here with more Rays and Buccaneers talk right on the other side. Hang tight.
1: A hot summer-like day across the Bay Area today with afternoon highs in the low and mid-90s. Feels like temperatures between 100 and 109 degrees. A heat advisory is in effect for Citrus and Hernando County from noon to 7 p.m. tonight. We'll have a chance for some scattered showers and storms in the afternoon and evening hours, about a 40% coverage, and it will increase those rain chances as we head into our Sunday and for the upcoming work week. I'm Max Defender, meteorologist, Zuleika Soler.
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0: Saturday. Really enjoying this morning's show. I hope that you guys are as well. If you missed any of it so far, check out that free iHeartRadio app. Search up DAE On Demand, and you will also know everything that you may have missed so far. So as far as the Rays, as far as the Buccaneers, it's all right there. I've been talking about Chris Braswell, he being a wild card storyline ahead of training camp. Here's another texter out there, another Bucs fan. Braswell's really up against it with Reuben Bain and getting David Walker back after injury from his rookie year. There may not be any spot left for Chris Braswell. That's exactly what I'm alluding to. That's what I'm getting to here regarding those two things. Real quick, let's go to Dave. We got to make it quick, though, Dave, because I do have an audio cut, a very important audio cut I'm going to play before we close out the show that every Tampa Bay sports fan needs to hear. Hang on tight on that. Here's Dave. Good morning, Dave.
1: All right, good morning. Real quick, everybody on the Tampa Bay Buccaneers makes $10 million apiece. Everyone, regardless. They go 8-9 this year, or 9-8. If they go 8-9 and not make the playoffs, the coach is gone. Does Baker Mayfield go?
0: Okay, I agree with that. I think the coach is gone at 8-9, no playoffs, yeah.
1: If they're 9-8 and make the playoffs, regardless, do they go or do they disappear? You know, you get rid of them. I'm just saying, forget the money aspect with Baker Mayfield. As Baker Mayfield, so you guys love Baker Mayfield. He's an average quarterback. He's shown to be an average quarterback. Don't go by stats. Stats don't mean nothing. You got to go by the eye test. The eye test with him, when you watch him, he doesn't take teams to the promised land. He doesn't. He just doesn't. He's going on his ninth year. My feeling on it is wait a year. Wait, don't pay him, and then see what happens next year.
0: All right, Dave.
1: It benefits him. Actually, it benefits him.
0: Okay. Yeah.
1: It benefits him.
0: It could benefit both, Dave, and I do got to run just because of the background noise. If you don't mind, Dave, just make sure to buckle up, man. If you're driving, I want all of you guys to be buckled out there. I would hate for anybody to listen to the show right now to get hurt. Some freak accident. Don't want that for anybody. So make sure to buckle up. As far as your comments there, Dave, yeah, if the Bucs go 8-9, they miss out on the playoffs, I do believe Bowles is as good as gone. But if they do lock in Baker Mayfield sometime during this season, before the season, Baker's safe. If they make Baker wait, if they make him play out this 2026 season, then it could be a different story. Then it could be a situation in which a new head coach, potentially, I hope this doesn't happen, but potentially a new general manager comes into play, right? You just never know. If the Bucs make the playoffs, but it looks bad in the playoffs, how will they address everything there? That's very interesting for me. Bucs fans really chiming in here at the end of time here as we get ready to close this show out. I might not get to that audio cut. I might just save that for Sam Cohen if he's interested. I think it's a great cut that he could consider playing, and I'll make sure he plays it for you guys. How about that? But let's go to Paul in Tampa. Paul wants to talk about Baker Mayfield. What's up, Paul? Good morning.
2: Tell Dave to leave Tampa Bay. He has no business being a Bucs fan here, the last caller. Baker Mayfield brought the Browns back from a team that was 0-16, made the playoffs, and beat the Steelers in the playoffs. He came to the Buccaneers after Tom Brady, and he weathered the storm, and he's doing a good job.
0: Agreed. He's doing a great job, in my opinion. He's doing a great job, Paul. Can he be better? Yes, but it could be a hell of a lot worse. Thank you for your call, Paul. I'm not going to ask Dave to leave, but I am going to ask Dave to not be so one way or, you know, have more of an open mind here when it comes to Baker Mayfield. Just as Gwen texted in, asked Dave, did Sam Darnold take anybody to the promised land before last year? The answer is no. And nobody would have guessed that Sam Darnold would have taken his team to the promised land and winning a Super Bowl before Josh Allen and Lamar Jackson. Nobody had that. Let's go to Dan in Sarasota here this morning. Dan, welcome into the Chris Mathis Show. How are you?
3: Hey, good morning, gentlemen. Longtime listener. My comment is Baker's a gamer from college to now. He's been on the Bucs a long time. He's been in the playoffs with the Bucs. He's been with it before the Bucs.
0: Mm-hmm.
3: He leads the locker room. So these people that think that he shouldn't get paid, they don't know. They haven't played sports. Baker is the man. He should get paid. Pay him 51, pay him whatever, pay him $160 million for 3 years. But you know what? Who's better out there? He's in the top 15 quarterbacks in the NFL as we talk now. Yep,
0: absolutely. And here's the thing, Dan. He can be even better than that. We've seen moments where you're like, this is a top 10 quarterback. There's definitely been those moments. Was it the first 6 weeks of the season last year? Absolutely. I mean, he arguably first 6 weeks of the year, if you looked at his numbers, how he was playing, he was the MVP of the league if the season ended heading into week 7. Now, it doesn't work that way, but we've seen, Dan, we've seen Baker play even further than the expectation, play even better than we hoped. And, yeah, there have been moments where he plays a little worse than middle of the pack, right? But that's going to happen when you're dealing with injuries. Sometimes I do feel like Baker tries to push through the injuries maybe a little bit too much, push the envelope a little too much. There may have been a game last year where he could have taken himself out a little sooner or said, hey, I do need to rest up to have and help this team make a deep playoff run. But that's how Baker is. Just as his wife Emily said in the quarterback series on Netflix, that's Baker. You got to love him for it, right? That's just what he is. That's what he does. You're not changing Baker Mayfield. That's why 98% of people love Baker, because he is a gamer. He is tough. In a lot of ways, when it comes to the toughness, he's like Brett Favre. Very much like Brett Favre. He goes through the injuries. Brett Favre's, he started, what, over 200-plus consecutive games at the quarterback position, even though he suffered so many hits back when football was very ferocious. I don't know if I want to take this last call, or I think I'm going to pass there. But in terms of the Buccaneers, there's a lot there. Now, I did promise an audio call. I'm looking at my out time this morning. I'm going to give you guys a little bit of a treat. I think we have time to play it, Cody. Give me a thumbs up if you agree. Cody Haynes, the executive producer of the show this morning, says, hell yeah, you got time, Chris. Let's go ahead and fire this. This is Eric Neander yesterday on the Drive with T-Kraz regarding the trade deadline, the aggression, and Buster Olney actually just retweeted WDAE's Twitter post at 957WDAE regarding how aggressive the Rays will be. Here's Eric Neander on that.
4: Yeah, I don't think it's any secret. We've acknowledged as much. If you got a chance to win this division, it's a heck of an accomplishment over 162, and something that, you know, when we've been fortunate to do it, something we're really proud of. But obviously, with the format, the postseason format, you win this division, very likely, you're not only doing that, but you're bypassing the wild card round and you're getting the best of five. And that's a huge benefit. So the more that is in play, and the more you consider aggressive adds to your roster. So that's, you know, just kind of that's how we operate. That's how we think about it. But we need to make sure that they're meaningful adds to our roster, and, you know, not just something that moves some contribution from one area to another. But, yeah, we're going to go through that. And like I said, that's where these next 10 days, winning games is really important, because we've seen how quickly the standings can change. You know, a team like Boston going on the run that they went on, it transformed their position in a couple weeks. You don't want to take anything for granted. We need to play well over the next 10. As long as we do that, then we'll be doing everything we can to make this team better. But having said that, it's the, well, why haven't you done anything yet? And keep an eye on social media and the like, and there's plenty of proposals out there that we would happily do, but those aren't available. So we got to give it a little bit more time and see if we can find something to make sense.
0: There you go. That is Eric Neander yesterday on The Drive. 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Make it a number one preset on your free iHeartRadio app. Go check out that interview, though. I mean, very, very telling stuff there. I feel like Eric gave a little bit more than what he usually does. We've had Eric on the show for countless years during the baseball season. Fortunate for his time there on the Drive with T-Kraz. But I will say, yesterday's interview in my 3 years with T-Kraz, yesterday's interview, even if Neander wasn't trying to give too much, I felt like ahead of a trade deadline, that may have been the most that Neander's ever given us. And there was definitely some things and some outlets to look at and weigh in And if you missed any of that, it's available on the iHeartRadio app. Check that out. Again, Chris Mathis here with you guys. Really appreciate your time this morning. Thanks for finding us here, 957 WDAE and AM 620. Give us a follow at the Chris Mathis, T-H-E, Chris Mathis on social media. Love interacting with all of you guys. Cody Haynes, the executive producer of this morning's show. The action continues. It's Sam Cohen walking on into the studio right now. He is set to go. He will be ready to rock these airwaves. I'll be back on Monday. Thanks for listening.

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0: morning, Tampa Bay. You know we're taking it easy here on 95.7 WDAE. Cody Haynes in the studio, or in the penalty box, I should say. Chris Mathis still hanging out with me. Always fun to be here on a Saturday morning. Kind of a little helter-skelter start. Looks like you had some good texts this morning, Chris. I heard you talking on the phone as well. Chris Mathis joining us in studio. A little crosstalk action. Rays win last night, 11-3. They look great. Sugar Shane was good. Couldn't pick up the strikeouts for the Pat and Aaron Show parlay of the day for us. But then again, if you rode that with us, the Pirates sold as well. So I can't do much complaining to Pat because I wasn't much better myself. But Chris, I heard you talking about it real briefly at the end there, and I'm going to play Eric Neander's comments later in the show as well. And if you're just joining us, we appreciate you joining us on a Saturday morning here on 95.7. But Eric Neander joined T-Kraz this week, was talking about the trade deadline coming up. You guys have him on every week, but he was talking about how there's nobody that's untouchable. And like I said, we'll play the audio in just a little bit. But when you hear the word untouchable, I was talking with my dad last night. We were talking about this Rays team, what they could really realistically use to make this team better. Some people say a bat, some people say an arm. It's kind of like tomato, tomato. Whatever you prefer, it can be the right answer. When you heard those comments from T-Kraz yesterday, though, or from Eric, Chris, it feels a little different. Like, and I know you said it on your show, normally he doesn't give a lot, and I know in his answer he said, you know, this is kind of a non-answer. To me, it didn't feel like a non-answer. Like he said, there's nobody that's untouchable, essentially. He said, you know, we're going to look at everything. Basically, if you haven't heard it, and like I said, we will play it in a little bit. He essentially said, we're not going to be reckless, but there's a championship on a table. There's the ability to win the AL East right now. And that's a real opportunity for these guys.
1: Yeah, no, I initially took that as if he is saying, I will listen to every phone call that gets made. I don't care who's mentioned in the phone call. I'm going to listen to it is how I took that. I think that the Rays are very open-minded. I think any phone call, any incoming call, Eric Neander is picking up and saying, hey, what are you thinking? What do you have for us? How can we help you? How can you help us right here, right now, ahead of this hopeful playoff run down the stretch and potentially maybe making a serious run to be in the ALCS and then whatever happens after that, you just never know. I think that you have to take everything with a bit of a grain of salt, but it does feel optimistic. It feels more, okay, we have something to look forward to rather than, all right, we've got, you know, a baseball president of operations that doesn't seem as eager about the deadline as the fans are. I wouldn't say that's the case. I just think even when he says untouchable, I think he's just meaning any player's name, whether it be a big leaguer or minor leaguer that gets brought up in phone call, I'll listen on. Will he deal any of those guys? I don't know. I'm not going to go that far, but he'll at least listen to the phone call and see what there is to offer, what there is to be had.
0: Well, and I tweeted yesterday, Chris, when we were looking at some of the different trades that may or may not be made. We heard earlier in the week from Jeff Passan that apparently Ian Seymour was on the radar, so there was lots of jokes about would you trade Ian Seymour for Tarek Skubal. And Seymour's been great for the Rays. Shaky couple outings in his last group of outings, but that would be a no-brainer. There's no way, though, it's going to be a one-for-one. The Tigers wouldn't give up Tarek Skubal for Ian Seymour. But I had tweeted yesterday, and of course now I'm trying to find it, and I said, because Nick Wise tweeted, he was listening in on the T-Kraz conversation, I said, hot take, I don't love this. There's got to be a balance of protecting the future and trying to win now. You don't sell Gillen, Bodine, Emerson, Hopkins, etc. for a rental. Long-term deal for someone, different story. And I think that's the way I'm looking at it. Is if you have the ability to make one of these monster trades, whether it's Luis Arraez or if it's Tarek Skubal, one of those premier guys, Hunter Goodman, if that's going to be Shea Langeliers, like we don't know who it's going to be. Quite frankly, I've been pretty comfortable with the Rays catching situation between Fiducia and Fortes. But, and I want to, just for the people listening, these are Eric Neander's comments, and then we'll get back into it, Chris.
2: No, we don't. I mean, if the goal is to win a World Series and There's players out there that help you do that in a way where we owe it to ourselves to be open-minded to anything and everything. We do have some players that we think have the potential to be special, and got to wait a little bit for them to continue their development. And you want to be very, very careful, when you make those decisions. But, like we operate just broadly with a very open mind, and we'll consider just about anything. I think that we have to. We can't close any doors, you know, before even considering, you know, who's knocking and what's going on. So probably not the best answer for you, but I think just as far as things go, we've got to be receptive and open to anything and everything, and we'll work from there. But certainly there's plenty of talent, you know, on the big league club and in the minor league that's on the way that are going to be critical to our future success, and just got to balance that with the opportunity that's in front of you this year. But, you know, there's a bunch of word salad to give you a non-answer. But
0: I don't think it's word salad, Chris Mathis. I don't think it's like coach talk. I don't think it's word salad. I genuinely think it's hard to say, Chris, like that somebody gave up too much, right? Like, or too much information, I should say, because we don't know who they're targeting. He didn't say, oh, if Shohei Ohtani comes available, the farm is free. And again, that's an extreme example, mm-hmm. right? But he didn't link any one name. He didn't link any one prospect. To me, and he kind of said it there at the end, is you have to balance the future, and you also have this ability to win the AL East. I mean, you're the first team in the American League to 60 wins. You're 60-43 on the season. You're 36-15 at home. We talked about it earlier in the week on the Pat and Aaron Show. You'd like to see them be better on the road, especially come playoff time. You're going to have to win games on the road. But if you can bring in a veteran guy, whether that's Tarek Skubal, who I've said, and we'll get into later in the show as well, I don't want them to make that trade. A Luis Arraez, but look at what Ryan Vallade did last night. And we'll get into Vallade later in the show as well, who I think might have the hardest job in all of baseball. But back to Eric, Chris, it's not a non-answer. And I know I think you feel the same way.
1: Yeah, no, it's not a non-answer by any stretch. It feels like he gave us plenty. There's at least plenty of substance to chew on there from Neander. And Nick had put out that tweet. Eric Neander just told T. Kraz on DAE, no prospect is untouchable. The goal is to win a championship. To which, when I saw the tweet, I was in a roundabout way. Neander did say that, but he prefaced it with something key. And T. Kraz followed up and replied back to Nick and said he said they would be open-minded, but he prefaced by saying they have to be very careful about certain guys. So to me, that's Eric saying, we'll take all phone calls. We would consider anything, but how likely is it we move off of our top prospect, number two prospect, or even a combination of one and three, whatever the case may be? To me, it sounds like he wants to be very careful with the guys down in the farm system because he knows just how talented these guys are and where they may end up in the next couple of years even.
0: Well, and to me, when you look at the top of the prospect list, Theo Gillen, the clear-cut number one, depending on what website you look at, Grady Emerson, who just signed the biggest high school draft contract ever. So good on Rays ownership saying that they're going to spend some money. Some places have him slotted in two, some as low as four or five. So you can't really gauge on Emerson or Marchand, the first two picks that the Rays took this year. To me, the untouchable, and I tweeted that I was really close to putting the Hall of Fame tag early on this kid, is Caden Bodine. If you're Eric Neander, in my opinion, you have to make a decision at the catching position. And yes, you would love to have two elite catchers, but we know finding an elite catcher is one of, if not the hardest things to do in all of baseball, right? And right now, two of your top three prospects per the MLB Top 100 are catchers, one in Nathan Flewelling and the other in Caden Bodine. And Flewelling, younger, 19 years old, just won the Futures Game MVP at All-Star Weekend. But to me, Caden Bodine has done more this season across more levels. He's in AA now. Now he is 22 to Flewelling's 19. So if you're going to make a big move at the deadline, I think if you're Eric, you have to make a decision which catcher you're going to keep. Because to me, at least, and I'm curious your thoughts, Chris, I'm okay moving one of these catchers. And I would prefer it be Flewelling. And you, again, they're in single A and double A respectively, so you don't know how they're going to continue to develop. But that's kind of the beauty of baseball. When you're drafting these kids out of high school, sometimes you just don't know until you know. And again, I don't know if Eric Neander goes to the Hard Rock and plays blackjack or anything, but this is a gamble that he's going to have to take eventually.
1: Yeah, and when it comes to those two catches you just mentioned down in the farm system for the Rays, yes, they're very good. They're very highly sought after and touted. We're all aware of these two guys. But you can never, you can't have too many, in my opinion. So I think you only dish out
0: one. You're not wrong.
1: One of those guys gets dished out only if you say, this player we're about to acquire before the deadline is the difference in playing in the World Series or not. Yeah, you want to make moves to win the World Series. I think that's so far-fetched in terms of, can we lock that in? No, but which player gives us the best chance to be in the World Series? You will run into the Braves. You're going to run into the Dodgers, one of those two teams out of the NL. Both are very tough to play against. Both are very tough to beat. But if you can get to the World Series, if you say that player, we're going to trade away one of these two catchers for this guy, include him in a package deal, will help carry us to the World Series, I'll do it. If there's anything short, anything less than that, I'm not. Because as you said, hard to come by elite catchers these days. And let's just say one of these guys suffer a major career-ending injury, which can very well happen, especially at the catcher position. Very tough on the knees, very tough on the body as it is.
3: It's a great point. And the thing to me, you said it, and I'm going to get to it later as well. You would love that guarantee, right? You would love the, oh, if you make this trade, you're going to make the World Series. In that case, or even if you said win the World Series, I think most people would make a trade if you told them they were going to just make it to the World Series, because it gives you the opportunity to then win that hunk of metal, right, as Rob Manfred likes to call it, also known as the Commissioner's Trophy. Anyone's going to make those deals if you know you're guaranteed to get there, trophy. Anyone's going to make those deals if you know you're guaranteed to get there. But unfortunately, unlike, I know Nick Wise thinks sports might be a little guided at times, or some people like to think that the script is written, especially come NFL season, you don't know that. So that is one of those big question marks. And that's why, to me, when I heard Eric's comments initially, and I still have that feeling, and I know you mentioned, he said, you got to be very careful. I wouldn't be even thinking about trading a guy in Theo Gillen, Caden Bodine, Brody Hopkins, heck, Grady Emerson, which we don't even know what we have there, but I've seen reports from scouting people that say he's the best high school hitter since Bryce Harper. So to me, you just got to be really careful. Yes, you want to win the American League East. Yes, you want to make it to the World Series. Heck, you want to win the World Series. That goes without saying, but you can't just mortgage it all in this year and then give away in the process, whether it's one, two, three trades, give away seven of your top 10 prospects. And I tweeted it yesterday. I guarantee you the Padres are still kicking themselves over the Juan Soto deal when they traded CJ Abrams and James Wood and Mackenzie Gore, not to mention all the other names in that deal as well. Because guess what? CJ

0: Abrams, one of the best young shortstops in baseball. He's on the trade kind of docket, if you will, this season. James Wood, we've seen be one of the best hitters in all of baseball. Mm-hmm. So I think you have enough recent history where you can look and say, hey, yes, you sometimes you're going to have to gamble, and it didn't work out for the Padres, but that's the thing. It might not work out. This surefire monster megastar, he was good for the Padres, but they didn't win the World Series. They didn't even make the World Series, right? So to me, that's where you got to be extra careful, because you don't know what's going to happen.
1: Yeah, that's what's most interesting about it all. Now, this is the most clear-cut path to hopefully a World Series run I think we've seen here with the Rays, especially looking at the American League as a whole, Sam. And when it comes down to it, if there's a year where you can take that risk and get away with it, even if it doesn't work out, I think it's this year, because you think, all right, this is one of those moments in which you go out there, you make a move, at least you made the move to put yourself in the best position. Whereas if you sit there on your hands, we're all sitting, what if the Rays would have got one pitcher? What if one of these starters go down and we don't make a move for another starting pitch? What if they would have got another guy for the rotation? It's a whole different ballgame.
0: Cody, what say you?
2: Well, the thing is, like, let's remember in 2023, the Rays almost traded away two top prospects for Ohtani and Caminero and Carson Williams. Where would we be right now if they ended up doing that for a rental? I mean, it's the same situation.
0: No, you're absolutely right. We're going to get back into Rays trade talk right after the break here on 95.7 WDAE. 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We'll be right back on 95.7 WDAE.
3: 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Coach Steven Jackson and the DMV Trilogy face off against two-time MVP Michael Beasley and the defending champion Miami 305 in a must-win game for both teams. Then the battle for Texas as Greg Monroe, Coach Nancy Lieberman, and the Dallas Power take on Jonathan Simmons and the Houston Righands. 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
0: Welcome back to 95.7 WDAE. Sam Cohen here in the studio. Cody Haynes behind the glass. Talking with Chris Mathis. He just left the studio, though. But we were talking Rays before the break. A lot happening this week in Tampa Bay. You had SEC Media Days. Had the Rays up in Toronto. They win 3 out of 4. They start the series against the Guardians 11-3. We got the trade deadline right around the corner. Would love to talk to you all afternoon leading up to the Joe Bucks fan show at 11 o'clock. So you got 2 hours of me on a beautiful Saturday morning here in the Bay. Just wanted to let everyone know who's listening. We will have Adam Rittenberg, ESPN senior college football insider at 9:30. So right around the corner. And then at 10 o'clock, the Hitman County Commissioner Ken Hagan will join the show. Mayor Jane Castor with some public comments yesterday about her disappointment in Tampa City Council. We got some renderings earlier this week from the Rays and what the development might look like. But I want to get back into the Rays. We didn't even really get to touch on the game last night. Rays win 11-3. Sugar Shane goes 5, gives up 2 hits, 1 earned, does walk a pair and 3 Ks. I noticed they pulled him after the 5th. He only threw 71 pitches. I understand they're saving the arm. And by that rate, it was all but over. I mentioned it with Chris Mathis earlier, and I want to get into this. Cody, I'd love your thoughts as well. You can text your thoughts. We're going to get back into the trade talks as well. Some good texts here about the trade deadline, your wants and needs, but 82945, start your text with WDAE. I mentioned earlier about Ryan Vallade and how he might have the hardest job in all of baseball. Now, he's pulled yesterday, and then Palacios goes yard, but Vallade 1-for-2. Ryan Vallade has been a revelation for this Rays team. I have said openly on Twitter, on Instagram, on these exact airwaves that I am a huge piece of the Vallade brigade. I absolutely love him. He's been fantastic. He's hitting 260 on the year. He's got 8 home runs, 33 RBIs, which they're not the most gaudy numbers of all time, but they are very good, especially when you factor in this. Ryan Vallade hadn't played since last Saturday. What does he do in his first at-bat of the game? He goes yard on the first pitch that he sees. So a guy like Vallade, who is so bought into what this Rays team is doing, who's so bought into the day-to-day opportunities he gets, the day-to-day kind of sequences he goes through, he knows he might not play for a week and a half, but heck, he might play in back-to-back games. He has no idea what's going to happen, and you can say, Sam, it's his job. He's a professional baseball player making tons of money. That's fine. But just like me, just like I'm sure Cody Haynes, just like anyone listening on the text line who's going to call in, sometimes in life, it's if you know something's not going to happen every day, it's easy to just kind of sit back, take your time, and relax. And if you're Ryan Vallade, we know that that's not happening because you're not going to just step into the box and go yard on the first pitch you see. It's the daily commitment by Vallade that I appreciate even more than all the clutch hits he comes up with, all the clutch fielding plays he comes up with. So to me, Vallade has been absolutely instrumental in this Rays season, even though he's only, again, hitting 260 with 8 home runs. He just comes up with clutch hits. He's a great clubhouse guy. He's only played in 56 games this season so far. Out of the, if my math is correct, they're what, 60-35, Cody?
2: Dude, your math is as good as my math.
0: 60-43, so call it 103 games. He's essentially played in half of the games, Cody. And still, day in, day out, he's there for his teammates. We saw him, what was it, about a week and a half ago when he had that home run. He's rounding first, screaming to the outfield, pumping his fists. I absolutely love Ryan Vallade. What say you, Mr. Haynes?
2: Well, the thing is, like, I was at the game, I think it was, I think it was versus the Orioles. I don't know. It was one of those games. I was at the Trop, and it was when he was running around the bases and he slid into home plate, and you're just sitting there looking at this guy. And the energy that he has is, it really is reminiscent to me of a Baker Mayfield when he makes a big play. Like, he slides in and, like, he's bringing the energy. But the thing is, like you said, he's only played in about half of the games, but every time he shows up, and I mean, that's just what you want from a guy that's you know, not playing every single or in every single lineup. So I like to see it. I'm right there with you when it comes to Ryan Vallade, and I'm also right there with you when it comes to Victor Mesa Jr. and all those guys. But the bottom of the lineups, some of those guys are making it so that you don't get to basically pitch around Caminero every at bat for Caminero. So I like it. I love it. I'm very.
0: You want some more of it? I believe the lyrics go
2: so hard. Right. Yeah.
0: The one to me too, Vallade, his homer. He's got to be the first player I've ever seen dive headfirst into third base on a home run, and it had pretty clearly gone over the wall. But it just shows you the hustle. We were talking Rays trades earlier. We got a lot of texts I want to get to, but JC in Tampa is on the line. JC, we talking Rays trades?
12: Man. Yeah, we sure are. Man, I'm telling you what, right now, this is not a weekend show. This is a weekday show. You guys are doing a hell of a job over there, and your points are very well taken.
0: I appreciate that, JC.
12: I'm dead serious. I'm 1,000% with you on Vallade. That guy's spirit, and of course, the ability is not bad either, has been off the charts. And like you said, off and on, what's more difficult than off and on? But, all right, so with you, and I like your points, but as far as the trade stuff, you made a good point about Scooble. And I'm with you on Scooble. Yeah, we love the guy, but the rental factor is too steep, and also the clubhouse chemistry and things like that. So therefore, echoing what you're thinking, I'm thinking, is that we need a B+, for example, whether it's just for the level of pitcher, not who's available, but like a Joe Ryan. Even Taj Bradley.
0: It's almost like he was
12: improved.
0: A Ray. It's almost like they know that clubhouse pretty well there, JC.
12: Right, he come right back home. I mean, but on your point, though, Scooble, I don't think it's necessary. Yeah, it's great, but it's a rental, and I like what you're saying. Who would we get as far? We do need one more arm, okay. You know, what we have to give up, we know that our farm system's fantastic. You made great points about the catchers. It's Fluellen or it's Bodine. Of course, we're probably thinking Fluellen more for our sake, but I'm all over what you're saying, and the opportunities here, as we know, and how we handle it is going to be key. And it just seems like with Rosenthal talking about we're calling everybody, and it sounds like we are going to act and not stay put. But I'm with you, brother. I don't think Scooble's a call. I think we need a B+ type pitcher, and there's a couple out there. So real curious who you have in mind, let's say, instead of a Scooble. And, guys, the show's great. I appreciate the time.
0: Thank you very much, JC. We appreciate you calling and the kind word. Cody, people are going to think that was a plant call. When it comes to Tarek Skubal, I don't want people to think I don't want him. Like, it's one of those confusing situations. Of course, if somebody says, hey, for a really good price, we'll give you Tarek Skubal, yeah, you would take him. The concern of injury is still there. We know he had those bone chips or whatever they're called in his elbow that he had removed. He has been back to that 99-mile-an-hour fastball, so there's no doubt the guy can still rip it. There's questions. If you go back to the playoffs a couple years ago in Game 7 when he pulled himself out, it lines up perfectly with Cash's MO of getting pitchers out early, but I don't love the thought of having to sell. You're essentially buying high. It's like the equivalent of trying to buy Apple stock right now instead of buying it in 1999. Yeah, it's still probably going to go up. It would be great for everybody if it went up, but you don't buy stock at its highest point. That's when you're supposed to sell it, which is exactly what the Tigers are trying to do. But to me, Kevin Gausman is a name who used to dominate in this league. He's pitching to the tune of like a 4-1, 4-2 ERA right now. So I think you could try to make a move there. And if Coach Snyder and the rest of the pitching staff can kind of get him back to what he once was, that's somebody I look at. You look at a guy in Brian Wu, who's pitching to a 4.15, 4.2 ERA right now, but we've seen how dominant he's been across his career out in Seattle. Freddie Peralta of the Mets, he's also pitching to one of those low 4 ERAs. So there's a lot of those, to me, B+ pitchers, as you said, JC. There's a lot of guys who at one point have been dominant in their career. Maybe they're having a little slump of a season, or maybe they're just getting older. But I love the Rays pitching staff and what Coach Snyder and them can do. So I think you can take a guess on those, and you can take a flyer and hope that you find somebody who's going to extend this rotation and make you deeper to try to make a run for the hunk of metal, the Commissioner's Trophy. But we're going to talk more Rays later on in the show. I do want to hit a break because we have ESPN college football insider Adam Rittenberg joining us. He's going to break down SEC Media Week, which we had right here in Tampa, as well as some Big Ten questions. We got a lot here on 95.7 WDAE. Sam Cohen, Cody Haynes on a beautiful Saturday morning.
3: Ice Cube's Big Three season is heating up. The most competitive basketball league on earth is on CBS this Sunday. Coach Steven Jackson and the DMV Trilogy face off against two-time MVP Michael Beasley and the defending champion Miami 305 in a must-win game for both teams. Then the battle for Texas as Greg Monroe, Coach Nancy Lieberman, and the Dallas Power take on Jonathan Simmons and the Houston Righands. 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
17: 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The first no-hitter in Rays history, and he is mobbed behind the mound.
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0: E. Sam Cohen, Cody Haynes, running the ones and twos. He's the first voice you'll hear if you call in at 888-388-0957. 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We had SEC Media Week here this week, Cody, down there at the Marriott in downtown Tampa. I got to go over there, watch Lane Kiffin talk. Coach Sark was there when I was there. And there was a lot of interesting things. You know, your head coach and John Sumrall was threatening to throw podiums at people. We had Lane Kiffin on a filibuster, it felt like, going through his entire spiel to avoid answering a lot of questions. You had Ryan Silverfield from Arkansas. He had some interesting comments about his aura and how he had a hot wife, so he didn't really care what the naysayers thought. But anytime I have any college football questions, I relate to the group chat with one ESPN college football reporter, Adam Rittenberg, also known as Professor to me. Prof, how are you doing, my friend? And I appreciate you, as always, joining me on a Saturday morning.
1: Absolutely, Sam. No better way to spend a Saturday. Glad you got to rub some elbows with the media there in Tampa. We're certainly watching what was going on at SEC Media Days, which is never boring. And it means we're a little bit closer to the start of the season.
0: Which means it's the best time of year when college football is here. We were joking about it. And I do have to ask, I don't know if you saw the tweet, who is your favorite student to now work in radio? One, Nick Palazzolo. You've got myself as well, and I'm sure some other ones. But Nick, I was told I had to ask you if you had a favorite, Prof.
1: Yeah, I'm trying to go back. I mean, I've taught there. This is going to be like my 15th year at DePaul, so I probably should have spent more time going through the rosters. You do have a show, though, Sam. So I think we got to give you the edge over our buddy Nick.
0: I hope you're listening, Nicky P.
1: There at ESPN 1000.
0: I hope you're listening.
1: See if he's on the air doing this same thing in a few months. That'd be great.
0: Well, wouldn't be here without you. That's certainly for sure, Prof. But I do want to get into SEC Media Week. And Adam Rittenberg, ESPN College Football Insider, joining us here on 95.7. We heard some comments from Lane Kiffin, and I joked that it was a filibuster. A lot of people think, you know, you have those 30 set minutes on the main stage in front of all the media, and your buddy Brett McMurphy tweeted out how he set the record for most words used. Do you think part of that is just Lane Kiffin being Lane Kiffin, or do you think that there was going to be some tough questions, whether it was returning to Ole Miss or, you know, kind of his transition over that he really didn't want to answer?
1: Yeah, I mean, probably a combination. A lot of it's just Lane being Lane. I mean, he's always going to come into those situations a little bit like, how do I, you know, needle the media? How do I annoy people? I mean, that's just his personality. Now, there's a lot more responsibilities than just that podium. You know, they go and talk to, you know, different TV and radio partners. They, you know, do interviews off to the side. So he was going to get those questions, and, you know, he answered those questions and, you know, certainly gave some interesting answers away from that. But yeah, I think that's just him, you know, trying to shorten that period when you're at the spotlight. And certainly a question that you answer could end up going viral. We had a couple of those moments. You mentioned the Sumrall deal with the phone going off. I guess it was a reminder, not a call, during his podium session. You know, Ryan Silverfield as well. You know, Eli Drinkwitz had something that was said that he then said was taken out of context. So a lot of things can go wrong when you're answering questions there on the main stage. And I think that was Lane's way of just trying to make it as short as possible.
0: When you look at the SEC as a whole, Professor, I tweeted it throughout the week. I'm going to get to it later in the show as well. There's still this overarching idea that I took away from a lot of the coaches. And of course, they're coaching in the conference, so they're going to have this belief. But there's this overwhelming idea from media as well that the SEC, is still as good as it gets. It's still the premier conference in college football. And to me, you know, I went to Kansas. I'm a Big 12 guy. But as a college football guy, it's hard to look at the Big 10 and what they've done the last three seasons, especially, and not put the crown on them. Am I crazy for not thinking the SEC is what it once was, even with all the assets and resources that some of these schools have?
1: I think it depends on what you define as best conference. And I think that the issue that I and others have had with the SEC is that they're now changing the definition. You know, for years, and I think this is, again, the best way to measure a conference is postseason success. And, you know, not just being reliant on one program. And the SEC wasn't. Everyone said, oh, it's just Alabama. Well, it wasn't. You know, LSU won a couple of national titles in the last 20 years. Auburn won one. Florida won two. You know, other programs have risen up and been right there on that competitive stage. That's why they built the rep. Georgia broke through and won back-to-back national titles and has been a mainstay in the playoff. Like, that's why you build your reputation. But when you're not winning national titles and you're not even in the game, as they weren't last year, you can't just go, oh, well, now we're the deepest conference, and so nothing's changed. Because that argument just doesn't work. I've heard it in basketball, and you're much more of a basketball guy, Sam, than I am. But you probably heard this too, covering college basketball, how the Big Ten, it was the toughest conference because it was so deep.

0: University of South Florida, goes over to Auburn. He's one of the six new head coaches in the SEC this year, but so is John Sumrall. And we got a lot of Gator fans texting in right now, Professor. I just said I got to stop calling you, and I'm calling you it anyways. Adam, when you look at those two head coaches, who do you think has a greater chance for success? Because we know that Florida has been a dynasty in the history of college football, and they've gotten away from that, whether it was Sunbelt Billy, but we've seen it with Auburn as well. And you just mentioned them winning a national championship with Cam Newton. Who's got a better chance? Because they both have seemingly all the resources in the world to be successful.
1: Well, yeah, I think long-term, you know, Florida has things set up very well to rise back into the national conversation. I think the question is whether it happens this season or not. You know, their roster, they retained some really good players. They brought in some good transfers. I know they have some young players they're really excited about, but it's different. And, you know, Auburn, obviously, just it wasn't just Alex. He brought over a number of prominent players from USF, including their quarterback, Byron Brown, who I talked to a number of coaches that have faced him, and, you know, he's very respected. I know that, you know, Baylor, for example, they have a lot of respect going against him in that first game. And so, you know, we've seen what Alex is doing a little bit more, where, you know, a new coach brings in a group of players from his previous school and, you know, has success maybe early on at the new place. And that's certainly what Auburn is hoping for. Whereas Florida, it's a little bit differently constructed roster, but I know that they have some high-level players, guys that they think will go on and be high-level draft picks maybe after this season. So, you know, the quarterback situation there is a little bit fuzzier. You know, who emerges at quarterback? How long does it take? It might take a year to really feel good about that position, whereas Auburn can really hit the ground running with a guy like Byron Brown.
0: Adam Rittenberg from ESPN joining us here. We were talking, Adam, about who's the better conference, Big Ten or SEC. I didn't want to forget this either because we have another coach who thinks maybe his conference is even better. At ACC Media Days, you had Pat Narduzzi coming out and saying, well, the ACC is actually bigger or better than the Big Ten because it, quote, has more skills. I'm curious your thoughts on those comments because outside of Miami and Clemson struggled last year as well, Miami really the lone one. If you want to give it to SMU, I didn't really ever think they were as good as their record showed. Or am I crazy for saying that those are insane comments out of Pat Narduzzi?
1: Well, Sam, I laugh because Pat has been telling me this for years privately. I've known him for pretty much my whole career because he was at Michigan State for years as a defensive coordinator there. And he still associates me as a Big Ten guy, even though I'm a national reporter. I went to ACC Media Days and he's given me, you know, grief about the Big Ten, you know, privately, and then he's now saying it publicly. And, you know, his point has been that the Big Ten, and I think until recently, it was actually a stronger point. Big Ten wasn't as good at quarterback, wasn't as good at some of the perimeter positions. I think that's changed a little bit with the transfer portal, with some of the new teams that have come into the conference, like Oregon, which always has speed at receiver, at defensive back, pass rushers. They're all over the field. Your teams like USC recruiting at a super high level. So I think that definition is starting to change, but I will give them this. They have a lot of good quarterbacks returning in the ACC this year. I mean, you can put their contingent of quarterbacks that are coming back, you know, including a guy like Darian Mensah, who moves within the league from the champion Duke to Miami, the national runner up. You've got his guy, Pat's guy, Mason Heinsohn, who I know Miami also was interested in as a transfer option. CJ Bailey at NC State, there's a lot of buzz around him. Jaren Kawhi, Sungapola Telly, JKS at Cal is looked at as a future first-round draft pick. So when you have that collection of quarterbacks, you have a chance to rise up. It's just that, you know, Kevin Jennings at SMU, can the ACC populate that playoff race and get, you know, more than one team in? Because if not, it's a very hard argument to make because the Big Ten certainly is positioned to have, you know, three, four, maybe more teams in this year's playoff, as does the SEC. So that's where the ACC has to rise up. Yes, you have some talent in the league, as he's told me for years, but how do you translate that to having more teams in the playoff conversation?
0: Lastly here, ESPN's Adam Rittenberg joining the show. We appreciate you joining, Adam. But lastly here, if you look at the preseason rankings, most of them, you got Ohio State, Texas, Oregon, Notre Dame, Indiana's up there, Georgia's up there, Miami. When you try to just take a,

0: a broad look at the college football season that is about to be upon us. Who do you like? I'm not asking for your national championship pick, but to be the final four teams, do you think it'll stack out with an Ohio State, Texas, Oregon, Notre Dame as it looks right now? Or will we see Kirby Smart and Georgia back where most Georgia fans expect them to be in the title game? Or does Miami, and you just mentioned Mr. Mensa down there in Coral Gables, do they have another shot at the title? Who's your final four as you look at it right now?
1: Yeah, I think a lot depends on schedules. I mean, Ohio State has a really tough schedule. Texas has a really tough schedule. With part of that's because they play each other in week two. But it feels to me, Sam, that if Texas can't get into the Final Four, there's going to be some major questions asked about the direction of that program under Steve Sarkisian, who I think is a good coach, but I think has yet to prove that he can win at the highest level of the sport, and he's got the roster to do that. They probably have the most expensive roster in college football this year. I think there's real urgency with Oregon. Oregon won a Big Ten title a couple of years ago. They've been really good under Dan Lanning, but they've been blown out in the last two college football playoffs. So getting back and having more success in the postseason, I think that's the group of teams that you're looking at. And I would put Indiana in there. I was down there in April. I watched them practice. It's not the same team because of all the players they lost to the NFL, including Fernando Mendoza. But they have this thing set up, especially at the line of scrimmage, to be a national contender year in and year out. So, I would not say Indiana is just a 1 or 2 year wonder type of program. They should be in this conversation again and might be. And we know if they can get to the playoff after what they did last year, they're not going to be intimidated. A lot of those same players that were part of that national championship run are going to be there. I'm really curious if Georgia can make that jump. I mean, they've been in the playoff. They don't seem to have the explosiveness on offense that some of these other teams have, but if they find it, they can make a run. And Miami's certainly set up to repeat. So not all of them can make the semifinals, but I think that's the group that I'm certainly watching going in.
0: Well, Adam, we appreciate you joining us here on 95.7 ESPN College Football Insider, Adam Rittenberg. Adam, appreciate you as always, and I will be sure to be texting the group chat during the break with you and Nikki P to let him know that live on air you said that I was your favorite student, so I appreciate that.
1: Just giving him some motivation. Thanks, Sam. Appreciate you, man.
0: Thank you as always. It's Adam Rittenberg from ESPN. Loved his classes. Always a good time. Always fun. You know what time it is now, though? We're time for Sam's Mascot Mayhem. We're talking a little college football, and we're going to shake it up a little bit this week, Cody. My girlfriend wanted to get in on the fun, so she got to pick the mascot of the week, her father's alma mater. We're kicking it up to SUNY Binghamton up there in upstate New York. You know the drill. Text your mascot answer to 82945. 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And make sure you put your name on there so we can give you a shout out on the air. And just remember, everybody, you got to look at yourself in the mirror. Just a reminder, one more time, it is SUNY Binghamton. We'll find out the answer right after the break here on 95.7 WDAE.
2: 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Coach Steven Jackson and the DMV Trilogy face off against two-time MVP Michael Beasley and the defending champion Miami 305 in a must-win game for both teams. Then the battle for Texas as Greg Monroe, Coach Nancy Lieberman, and the Dallas Power take on Jonathan Simmons and the Houston Righands. 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

0: Welcome back to 95.7 WDAE. Sam Cohen here. We got the hitman Ken Hagen right around the corner. He's going to join us to talk all things Rays baseball stadium updates. We had renderings earlier this week. We had Mayor Jane Castor had some comments. So we're going to get the lowdown from the hitman Ken Hagen. Shout out to Grant in Dunedin, the Binghamton Bearcats. Thank you all for playing Sam's mascot mayhem. Always fun. One of my favorite parts of the show. Always fun here, though, getting to turn the mic on here and talk sports with you on a beautiful Saturday morning in the Bay. You just heard from Adam Rittenberg. If you missed anything throughout the show, you can always find it on the iHeart app or 957WDAE.com. You can find the podcast version, which my main man Cody Haynes has been hooking it up throughout the show. So some of it's probably already up, but it will be there throughout again. ESPN's Adam Rittenberg. We'll have the hitman County Commissioner Ken Hagen on shortly. I do want to jump right back in, though, Cody. Before we got talking college football with Adam, we had a lot of texts, and I don't want to miss any of these because we appreciate everyone who texts in throughout the show. And if you have any thoughts, you can call in to 888-388-0957 or text your thoughts to 82945. 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When it comes to the Rays and the trade deadline, we got into it a little bit. If you missed it, Eric Neander, Rays general manager, he had comments with T-Kraz about untouchable and different guys that may or may not be available. I'm going to play his comments for you, and then we're going to break it down with some of the texts that we got, while even with Chris Mathis still here. But this is what Eric had to say, and I found his comments not questionable, very interesting, because to me there are guys in this organization who are untouchable, so you don't want to see them go, but everyone take a listen. This is what Eric had to say.
1: No, we don't. I mean, if the goal is to win a World Series, and there's players out there that help you do that in a way where we owe it to ourselves to be open-minded to anything and everything. We do have some players that we think have the potential to be special. Got to wait a little bit for them to continue their development. And you want to be very, very careful when you make those decisions. But we operate just broadly with a very open mind, and we'll consider just about anything. I think that we have to. We can't close any doors, you know, before even considering, you know, who's knocking and what's going on. So probably not the best answer for you, but I think just as far as things go, we've got to be receptive and open to anything and everything, and we'll work from there. But certainly there's plenty of talent, you know, on the big league club and in the minor league that's on the way that are going to be critical to our future success. And you just got to balance that with the opportunity that's in front of you this year. But, you know, there's a bunch of word salad to give you a non-answer.
0: He said word salad, Cody. I know you talked about it a little earlier, and I want your thoughts as well. Again, text your thoughts 82945. Start your text with DAE or hop aboard at 888-388-0957. But he said it's word salad, and honestly, I don't think it is. And some of the texts, you know, somebody said, watch the Marlins losers of 10 straight, back to 500, would love Sandy Alcantara. He's been awesome this season. I don't know what you'd have to give up for Sandy. I'm guessing it would have to be one of those top five prospects in the farm system. So I don't know that I would want to do that, even though he does have some control. You had my guy Ty, a.k.a. WNBA guy, which, Ty, I don't know why, although I appreciate you listening to the show, I do know that it is WNBA All-Star Weekend. As I was seeing some clips on Twitter, I think Ozzie Fudd won the three-point shootout, if I'm not mistaken, last night. So Ty doing a little double shift here on a Saturday morning, listening to the show, but also probably watching the WNBA All-Star festivities. But he said Scooble's pricey, has injury issues, and a non-team player. It's hard for me because I've never met the guy. I've never been in a clubhouse around the guy to say he's not a team player. But as I mentioned, he did pull himself out of that Game 7 as he was headed into arbitration. We found out earlier this month that maybe he hid some things about his elbow going into arbitration because he knew it would take a knock on his dollar, which it's hard to say what's right or wrong. You'd like to say it's probably wrong that you're not disclosing that information, especially when a team is paying you that much. So, yeah, but I don't want to mess with the vibe of this clubhouse. If you bring in a guy who's a superstar, and the first name that comes to mind, and people will probably call me crazy for this, is Barry Bonds. One of, if not the best hitters in baseball history. He's a cheater, though. Took steroids, although never confirmed or got in trouble for it, but took steroids, and also known as one of the biggest you-know-whats of all time in the clubhouse, didn't talk to people, treated people like crap. If you told me you could bring in a guy like Barry Bonds or somebody of that caliber who's just elite, elite, elite, but is just a terrible human being, quite frankly, I don't want him, because I've joked on this show, on Twitter, on the Pat and Aaron show, this team is like a team of destiny that's built on the power of friendship. So I would rather not bring in a guy who is crazy athletic or crazy great pitcher or crazy great hitter if they're just going to be a total you-know-what and ruin the vibes of the locker room. I don't want that at all. They also, Glenn G said, don't count out the Brewers if they get Skubal. Yeah, I mean, it would be the best rotation in all of baseball. From the 813 we had, is C.J. Abrams realistic? That is one player I'd love to see the Rays land. Abrams and a top starter, would do the trick. I don't know if C.J. Abrams is actually realistic, and we're going to hit a break here really soon because we have the hitman Ken Hagen joining us. But there was an article from ESPN from Kylie McDaniel and Jeff Passan, and they talked about the trade deadline candidates, the rankings, and their probabilities of being traded, and he is on that list. So we will get to that in just a little bit, but we are going to hit a break because we do have the hitman Ken Hagen joining us on 95.7. We're talking all things Rays baseball and the stadium, especially after Mayor Jane Castor's comments yesterday on social media. That's coming up right after the break here on 95.7 WDAE.
2: Ice Cube's Big 3 season is heating up. The most competitive basketball league on earth is on CBS this Sunday. Coach Steven Jackson and the DMV Trilogy face off against two-time MVP Michael Beasley and the defending champion Miami 305 in a must-win game for both teams. Then the battle for Texas as Greg Monroe, Coach Nancy Lieberman, and the Dallas Power take on Jonathan Simmons and the Houston Righands. The game played the way you love. 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

0: 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Sam Cohen here on 95.7 WDAE. Cody Haynes behind the glass. He's the first voice you'll hear if you call in at 888-388-0957. Rays win yesterday 11-3. They're looking awesome. You win 3 out of 4 in Toronto. A great bounce back after getting swept up in Boston. Sugar Shane McClanahan goes 5 innings, only 71 pitches. Definitely could have gone more, but I understand when the game is out of reach, or so you'd like to think. You save your guy, especially when you know he's on an innings limit. You're up 5-1, so it's not like, oh my God, this game is over, but you should feel comfortable, especially with how good the bullpen had been. A guy I know who was watching last night and also watching all the time, one hitman, Ken Hagen, Hillsborough County Commissioner, got to run into him at SEC Media Days on Thursday. He was there doing some interviews with the Tampa Sports Commission. I know he was there the day before talking with Pat Nairn because it was Gator Day and it's the Gator alum, which it's the only thing I can really fault Ken for as a Florida State guy. But hitman Ken Hagen joining us now. Ken, I appreciate you as always. And we got a lot to talk to, but you're a humongous Rays fan. You were part of the Tarps Off movement, Ken. It's watching Rays baseball is fun right now.
1: It's exciting. I tell you, I try not to miss a game. Whatever I'm doing that evening or afternoon, I always find out what time the game's on and ensure that wherever I'm at is going to be able to show it. But it's exciting to see the team. You know, it's come together. I had a little scare in Boston there, but they came back and took care of business with Toronto and now with Cleveland. Hopefully we can get a couple more games and sweep them.
0: That is the goal. We will see what happens. Again, you can listen to every Rays game right here on 95.7 WDAE. Hillsborough County Commissioner Ken Hagen joining us on a beautiful Saturday morning. Ken, and again, we're going to get to Mayor Castor's comments, and we saw some renderings this week, but I'm curious. We were just having the trade deadline talk. Bat or arm, it's kind of like I told with Chris Mathis earlier on the show. It's like tomato, tomato. Whatever you say is what you believe. It's what's right. What say you, Mr. County Commissioner?
1: Well, being a former DH, I think it's pretty obvious which way I'm going to go. I'd go toward a bat. I certainly wouldn't give up the farm to get Scooble or you know anyone like that. I mean, if there was a way to lock him in beyond just the rental, then I would consider something like that. But I got to tell you, with our pitching staff, how can you not like our chances in the postseason? We have a strong starting pitching staff. And so I think we're pretty solid there, candidly. And I certainly wouldn't give up any of our top prospects in order to bring in a rental under any circumstances.
0: I'm right there with you, Ken. And it's one of those things you can't give up too much. You'd like to think they have to make a big-ish move. We had a caller, JC. You said you got to make like a B-plus move. Or for a B-plus arm or bat, I don't know that I'm willing to give up as much, like you just said, for one of those A-plus caliber guys. But the important stuff now, we had renderings come out this week for the redevelopment around what would be the new Rays ballpark, the Forever Home, as the Rays ownership is calling it. You were talking on the Pat Nairn show earlier this week about how it's would be the largest redevelopment in Hillsborough County history. I'm just curious, Ken, for the people that maybe aren't familiar with the renderings or aren't familiar with this, the ideas that the Rays ownership group, how important not only is the stadium to get built in Tampa Bay right across from Ray J, but how much that surrounding development can do for the Hillsborough County community?
1: It's extremely important, and I think at times it's not underscored enough. So many of the critics, they focus on the ballpark, subsidizing billionaire sports owners, and they'll never change that narrative. That's the old model. That's the old paradigm. When you look at all of the new ballparks, the new stadiums that are being constructed or in its infancy, whether you're talking about Indiana or Chicago or anything like that, there's always development around there. And why this is particularly important is we're facing the potential of significant property tax reform in November. Don't want to get all into the weeds on that, but if that passes, that's going to dramatically change the property tax revenue that's brought in from homesteaded properties. That's why commercial properties, projects like this are critically important, because they're going to add additional property tax dollars and revenues to the tax rolls above and beyond any of the potential reductions because of property tax reform. And yet, you've got city council members Thursday night talking about less development and using that as an excuse as to why they didn't move forward with a benign, non-binding comp plan transmittal to the state. And so it's mind-boggling when you've got elected officials that aren't seeing the big picture, aren't looking long-term. If property tax reform passes, that's going to dramatically reduce our tax base. And so it's going to be incumbent on us to come up with creative projects such as what I'm championing out across from USF, our Mosey development. Again, that's a project, $2 billion, not six or eight like we're talking about here, but a significant project. Most of it will be on the tax rolls. We'll generate the property tax revenue. We'll make such a strong ROI case. And so that's why it's really frustrating. It's important, not just for a quality of life because of the entertainment, the brand new Hillsborough College, all the things that'll be around there, the restaurants, the bars, but it's also going to help our tax base and help us put those dollars into roads, into law enforcement, into fire rescue, the exact same things that people are complaining about that we will not be able to fund because of the ballpark. Hope that makes sense.
0: It does indeed. And Hillsborough County Commissioner Ken Hagan joining the show, the Hitman. Can you talk a lot about the tax increases in the development of the land around there? I'm just curious, for the people who maybe don't understand every aspect of it, that area, and I know you and I and Cody Haynes as well, everyone here at DA, we've been over there countless times because of games at Ray J or spring training over there. Last season, you had the Rays playing at Steinbrenner. But outside of International Plaza and kind of that little strip of restaurants, there's really not a lot there. This whole project could be not just the Rays building, that development. This could transform the entire area as a whole and really be an even bigger extension of Tampa Bay. Am I wrong?
1: You hit the nail on the head, the word transform. That area is in what we call a CRA, Community Redevelopment Area. That's designated by the county commission when we determine an area is blighted. Okay, I was on the board 20 years ago when we approved this area. Well, guess what? 20 years later, it's still blighted. It hasn't generated hardly any revenue. And when you consider the development, privately funded development, not publicly funded, privately funded development, it's enormous, the revenue that will be generated. And without this, but for the ballpark, this development is never going to happen. And we could sit here, have this conversation in 20 years, and it's going to be blighted just like it is today.
0: County Commissioner Ken Hagan joining the show. I was texting you yesterday about some of the comments Mayor Jane Castor had. There was an article from Florida Politics where she's mentioned, but then she tweeted out the following, and she said, "It's beyond frustrating that as a city and county leaders, that as city and county leaders are working tirelessly to hammer out an equitable deal to bring the Rays to Tampa, city council members want to halt our efforts in their tracks." Ken, we know that Mayor Castor has been behind this, and we know that she's leaving office here shortly, and there's going to be people who want that seat. How big are these comments from her? Because we've heard her, as you use the word, championing this deal earlier. This is the first time I feel like we've really heard her coming out and calling out her city council in saying, what are we doing here?
1: Well, first of all, she's 100% accurate. And obviously I'm not going to speak for the mayor, but she's frustrated, like I'm frustrated. Frankly, we're tired. And I don't want to say I always want to preface it by saying, I'm not talking about the entire city council, but a couple of the members, frankly, we're tired of their obstruction and ineptitude. Their excuses are vacuous. There are different agendas at play, and that's not uncommon in politics. Believe me, I've been around long enough, I understand that. But why this is so frustrating is certain members are making every effort to stop negotiating and to prevent the process from continuing that will allow us to reach a final agreement in the definitive documents where we can have a significant discussion and debate on the merits of the proposal. If we get to the finish line and there's a city council member or county commissioner that feels, hey, this is a bad deal, I can't support it, that's one thing. But to try and stop it in its tracks, like what happened Thursday night, when this was, again, a benign, what we call a comp plan transmittal, all it did, all it would have done is to send it to the state to get their input. Hey, this is too much development. This is not enough development. We should do this differently. And they wouldn't even do that. So what other conclusion can you come to is that they're just trying to stop the process and prevent, you know, getting to the finish line to even have a discussion. And so I share her frustrations, as do thousands of other people.
0: Ken Hagan, Hillsborough County Commissioner, joining the show. A couple more for you, Ken. You were talking with Pat Nairn at SEC Media Days this week, and we've heard, it's not even rumors, it's just been out there that maybe this deal moves forward without Tampa City Council, and we've heard how disastrous that can be for Tampa, whether it's, you know, the new police station, whether it's the police unions who want the jobs and the new jobs and the work. How realistic is it going to have to be that, hey, you know, maybe the Rays ownership group and you guys over at Hillsborough County, like the county commissioners, how realistic is that maybe you guys have to work on a deal and get it done without Tampa City Council? Because we know in the grand scheme of things, the dollars that they're putting in are kind of just drops in the bucket, to say.
1: It's very realistic. And frankly, it's up to the Rays to determine the, I don't want to say easiest, but the best path, the quickest path to go forward. It may include taking the city out completely. Part of it may include moving forward on the interim or in the short term with a certain proposal and then waiting until you have a new city council in the spring to come back and make the long-term changes. So there's certain avenues that the Rays have to determine is in their best interest. We cannot, I want to stress, we're unable to 100% take the city out, because at some point, in order to do this massive redevelopment, there has to be a comprehensive plan change by the city council. That's what they refused to send to the state on Thursday. So on the long term, it may require us to wait until the new city council comes in on that. The city will probably have to vote on maybe in a local agreement or maybe height restrictions. But from a financing standpoint, as far as the financial framework, there's certainly avenues to take them out of the deal. If that happens, that's when they lose all the community benefits, whether it's law enforcement, fire rescue that work the events, whether it's the police station, whether it's funding for parks or other improvements around the city that the Rays want to make. But if you're not at the table, you're certainly not going to get any of the benefits. So that's what the city council has to weigh. Hey, is this game of cards worth it that I'm playing right now?
0: You just brought up a great point, Ken, and I was going to ask you, because somebody texted in from the 813, and they said, why not have the Rays get behind the candidates for city council in March? I want the stadium now, but why let these people on council mess it up for us? And I think that's a question that a lot of Rays fans have around here. And I know part of that is that if you want this stadium done in 2029, it needed to have shovels in the ground yesterday. But the further we get along, it feels like maybe that is what's going to have to happen, and they might have to push back the stadium a year. Is that something realistic that Rays fans can try to do? Because we know that they're the ones that are going to get out and vote. We know that they're the ones who are going to have a say in their future council people. But it also goes for the mayor. And we saw council member Bill Carlson meeting with Ken Babby yesterday. And Mr. Babby has said that he's going to go on and try to talk throughout this upcoming week with all of the council people who don't want the deal or talking to them all. Is that something that's realistic, Ken? Because I know that's the way a lot of Rays fans think.
1: Well, really, the ball is in the Rays' hands. And this whole process has been driven by the Rays' timeline and their goal to, you know, have opening day in 2029, which I fully support. However, I've said all along the way, that's, you know, extremely aggressive, extremely challenging timeline. Again, I support it, but so many things have to happen in order to get to that point. And so it's my understanding, in the short term, we could move forward on the ballpark itself, potentially Hillsborough College changes and maybe even a hotel in the phase one. But then the remaining part of the development would require land use changes. And that part, they could wait until a new council comes in the spring. That's certainly an option. But what I think that I think the route that they're planning on right now, again, I'm not going to speak for the Rays, but I think they have an opportunity to bring back this land use change August, I think it's August 1st, in order to try again. That would not come into effect until November or December, but I think that's the path they're likely going to try. If that doesn't work out, or if they determine that's not the best path, then I think they would just wait until the new council comes in the spring and then begin to work with them.
0: Well, Ken, we appreciate your time this morning. I know you'll be watching the Rays at 6:10 tonight against the Cleveland Guardians. But as always, my man, the Hitman, thank you so much for joining us. I know people were really excited to hear from you this morning. So we appreciate you taking the time on the Saturday morning.
1: Hey, my pleasure, Sam. Anytime. And again, we got to get out there and hit the golf ball here one of these days.
0: We do have to. How'd you shoot yesterday before I let you go? I know you were playing yesterday.
1: Well, first of all, it was about 1,000 degrees. I should have changed my shirt three times.
0: You could have Rock Riley'd it.
1: I know. I did all right. Front nine, I think I shot a 43. I had back-to-back birdies.
0: There you go.
1: And then the back nine, we kind of had a little shamble, had a little money action going. So didn't really keep my own.
0: Nothing wrong with that. I'll be out there this afternoon playing with some family members of mine. So I'll shoot you a text, let you know how it goes. But Ken, as always, thank you so much. And I really appreciate the time.
1: All right, have a great one.
0: You too as well. That's the Hillsborough County Commissioner, Ken Hagan. We're going to talk more Rays baseball right after the break. We'll be right back. Sam Cohen, Cody Haynes on 95.7 WDAE.
2: 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Coach Steven Jackson and the DMV Trilogy face off against two-time MVP Michael Beasley and the defending champion Miami 305 in a must-win game for both teams. Then the battle for Texas as Greg Monroe, Coach Nancy Lieberman, and the Dallas Power take on Jonathan Simmons and the Houston Righands. 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

0: That was Drew Rasmussen, and you are listening to 95.7 WDAE. Sam Cohen here on a beautiful Saturday morning. Cody Haynes behind the glass. 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Mark, I see you on the line. We'll get to you in just a second. Rays win 11-3 last night. Nick Martinez on the bump tonight at 6-10 against Tanner Bibee. Nick Martinez has been incredible for this team. Probably my two favorite additions so far. Nick Martinez, Ryan Vallade. I talked earlier about being a part of the Vallade Brigade, but right before Ken Hagen joined us, and you can listen to the full interview if you missed it on the iHeartRadio app. Just search the Cohen Company Show, and you'll be able to find that. Save it as a preset as well. Great conversation with the Hitman. Lots of insightful information about the future of the Rays ballpark. What's going to happen? So if you missed that, go on over to the iHeartRadio app. But we appreciate everyone listening this morning. But before we spoke with Ken Hagen, we had a texter who asked about CJ Abrams. Is it realistic? Is it somebody that they could actually make a move for? I mentioned that there's an ESPN article from Jeff Passan about, you know, the top trade deadline targets for teams. CJ Abrams is on that list. He's on the top 10. I want to call it a short list, but it's not short at all because there's like 60 names on here, even though most of them are guys that majority of just kind of Rays fans or average baseball fans might not have heard of. Heck, there's some guys on there that I had to double check. But a lot of people hear the name Luis Arraez and they think, okay, that's the guy I would want in the second base spot. I understand why you'd want him. He's a modern day Tony Gwynn, if you will, just going to hit singles, maybe a couple doubles here and there. He's not overly fast. So maybe Tony Gwynn at the end of his career when he definitely put on some LBs. But according to this article, he's got a 95% chance of being traded with the rest of his control being just this year. So that's why he's a prime candidate. When you look at a guy in CJ Abrams, Jeff Passan has it listed as a 25% chance of being traded with a high impact because there's two more years of control after 2026. Abrams on pace for career highs all across the board. Home runs, RBIs, batting average, all the good stuff. And so when you look at CJ Abrams as a whole, yeah, you would love to make a move for CJ. I just don't know that the Nationals, even though they haven't been fantastic this year, they've been a pesky team. We saw the Rays play them earlier this year. They've beaten some good teams. They're in a tough division, especially with the surging Phillies and how good they've been of late. But I don't know that you can look at CJ Abrams and say, you know what, he's a realistic trade target for the Rays, right? You would A, have to give up a ton. You're talking about one of the best young shortstops in all of baseball who has two more years of control after this year. So that is at a premium. But back to what I was saying earlier when we were playing Eric Neander's comments, that's a guy I would potentially give up Nathan Flewelling for. I don't know that I'd give up Theo Gillen or Caden Bodine, but if the Nationals said, hey, you know, we want maybe somebody like Ian Seymour, a pro-level pitcher, plus a couple of prospects in Nathan Flewelling, Brody Hopkins, those are guys, when you have that extra control, those are guys that I would be willing to make that bigger move for because you know it's not a one-and-done rental. He's somebody who absolutely makes this team better. I think he probably try to shift him over to second base because you know what you're getting defensively with Taylor Walls, even though he's hurt with that hand injury after diving into second the other night. But the Nationals are also 500 on the season at 52-52. Now they are almost 10 games back of the Braves, who are 61-42. But I have a hard time thinking that a 500 team who's not completely out of it is going to trade one of their best players. If you look at the wild card and you look at the Nationals, they're only 3 games back. And right ahead of them, you have the Marlins, who are 3 games back. They have the same record. You look at the Cardinals, who are 2.5. The Pirates, who are 2 games back. So I find it really hard just to get back to that text about how realistic is it. I don't know that it is. Maybe if somehow the Nationals lose their next 6 games before the trade deadline, maybe then they say, okay, you know, we're probably out of it. We'll make a move on Abrams. We'll bring in some young talent. We know they're not scared to make a big move at the deadline. I referenced the Juan Soto trade earlier that brought in C.J. Abrams, that brought in James Wood, Mackenzie Gore, among some other pieces as well. So if you're asking how realistic, to me, it's not very. But I do want to get to you, Mark. We appreciate you hanging out and waiting for us. Mark, what's on your mind this morning, my man?
1: Hey, buddy. You're doing a great job.
0: Thank you. The show. I appreciate that.
1: Great talk with the Hitman. I know that all the talk right now is about trade rumors or what the Rays should do. But I know there's a lot of people that are like probably in my situation or my thinking where the bigger issue that is the stadium. And it's hard to think about anything else because if this doesn't go through, like the team's gone. So I'm really hoping you guys could give us the names of the Tampa City Council who are against this. And now they're at the point where they're trying to sabotage it. And these people need to get voted out because this is a great deal for Tampa. This is huge for Tampa. This is massive. And if it doesn't go, this is our last opportunity. So now we lose the Rays. They're gone. You know, there's no turning back. So if you guys could just constantly flood the airway waves with their names so that whoever can vote them out, they should be voted out. Now it's just they're headed in a wrong direction. Now it's just turning, maybe I'm dramatic, but it's almost turning evil. So that was my thoughts. So I'm going to hang up and listen. But if you guys could just keep constantly flooding us with their names so that whoever can vote them out will vote them out. All right.
0: We appreciate the call, Mark, and I appreciate the kind words. According to the Tampa Bay Times, the vote that they didn't have this week, but there was a vote on a transmittal. And the council members, Lynn Hurtock, Charlie Miranda, Gito Maniscalco, and Bill Carlson, they all voted against the transmittal. You can find all that information publicly. Again, you wanted the names. Those are the names directly from the Tampa Bay Times. So if you go on Google and you search those names and then email, I'm sure you can find them if you want to send them a letter or do whatever it takes. But I do think it's a last-ditch effort. You heard from the hitman, Ken Hagan. And again, if you missed it, you can find it on the iHeartRadio app. Mayor Jane Castor was calling out some of the Tampa City Council people as well. It is starting to maybe get a little bit ugly, but again, we're just talking sports, and unfortunately, this is part of it because, as you mentioned, for a second, I thought, Cody, that he was going to say, it's our last-ditch effort, so just trade everybody and try to win it this year while we still have the team. I swear that's what I thought he was going to say.
2: You know, it's funny because I was thinking the exact same thing.
0: I thought he was going to be like, yeah, we're not going to have the team in 3 years anyway, so you might as well just blow the whole system because we're not going to care after that. We're going to talk some more Rays baseball, some more college football as well after a break. If you want to join us and jump aboard, 888-388-0957. 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
3: Coach Steven Jackson and the DMV Trilogy face off against two-time MVP Michael Beasley and the defending champion Miami 305 in a must-win game for both teams. Then the battle for Texas as Greg Monroe, Coach Nancy Lieberman, and the Dallas Power take on Jonathan Simmons and the Houston Righands. 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
0: 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Sam Cohen here with Cody Haynes. Beautiful Saturday morning. Laughing and giggling during the break, as always. Always a blessing to be able to flip this mic on and talk sports with you all. We appreciate everyone who's called in throughout the show, texted throughout. Still got about 30 minutes left if you want to hop aboard. 888-388-0957. 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If you missed any of the show so far, we had ESPN insider Adam Rittenberg. We had a Hitman County Commissioner Ken Hagan on the show as well. If you missed any of that or the Rays trade talk, you can find it all on the iHeart Radio app. Just search the Cohen Company Show and you'll be able to find it there. But Cody, we were joking throughout the break. I was like, oh, which are we going to go Rays again? They went 11-3 yesterday. They got a big one again tonight. Nick Martinez on the bump. We had SEC Media Days just in our backyard all week long here in Tampa Bay, and you're a Gator. So I said, you know what, let's talk some SEC football. It's football season. We talked a little early on the show, as I just mentioned, with Adam Rittenberg. But first of all, I just want to say huge shout out to the Tampa Sports Commission, the event that they put on this week, the different parties that they threw, the different events for the public, for the media. The setup over there at the Marriott on Water Street was absolutely amazing. But SEC Media Week as a whole was absolutely incredible. The access that you have, the ability to talk to some of these guys. I got to meet and chat with one of, if not my favorite players in all of college football, in Tre'Davious Green, the 6'7" tight end out of LSU. And I got to tell you, the guy could not have been nicer. If you want to see any of the different clips or interviews we did, you can follow me at Samuel B. Cohen on Instagram and Twitter. A lot of good stuff up there. Got to listen to Lane Kiffin talk. I wasn't there. I pulled a double so our boy Tim Barnard could go for Gator Day. And I know you wish you were there as well, Cody. But we heard a lot from John Summerall. And I think one of the main takeaways from the public or anyone who wasn't there watching live on the SEC network, the main takeaway was maybe this guy's a lunatic. He threatened to throw a podium at someone, which I think a lot of people took out of context. He was clearly joking. Tom Crean definitely took it out of context.
2: Dude,
0: he was getting
2: that. Like he was joking.
0: He didn't look like it. He was.
2: But it didn't look like it.
0: No, he, and like I said, Tom Crean was getting after it with Aaron and Rob Higgins on Twitter.

0: talent. We're not going to sit here and predict that we're going to go to the championship or anything like that, but we're going to do everything we can to get to that next level and get this team where it needs to be. And I know, listen, I went up to Gainesville. I heard all the fans when Sunbet Billy was kind of at the end of his tenure, and they were mad at this guy before he even started losing. They were mad he wouldn't give up play calling. So it's just one of those situations where he was already on his way out. They were all mad. But I think that they brought in the perfect guy for this, basically for the culture of Florida football. It just is such a good match, and I can't wait to see what he does, especially with Jaden Ball.
1: He's got a lot of things going well for him. And again, we still don't know who's going to be the quarterback down in UF. We think it's probably Aaron Filo. But when you look at it, and you talked a lot about, Cody, of there's still a lot of room for improvement. There's still things to get better. And he had some comments, and I know you're working on grabbing them for us, Cody, about the future of this football team, the future of what they could be. He said, don't get me wrong, he's not trying to temper expectations. He expects to win every time he steps on the football field, but he also mentioned that there's a lot of room that they got to go. There's a lot of places that they got to get to. And if you are a Gator fan, I think it's got to be somewhat refreshing to hear, because we heard a lot of the time with Billy Napier about how practices didn't really have juice. And we heard about how meetings in the meeting rooms might not have gone as smoothly, or maybe they were a little disjointed. And John Summerall is a guy to me, or at least from everything that I've heard coming out of Gainesville, there is not a stone that goes unturned in his program. And so when you have somebody who notices the little things, and it goes like even with Ryan Silverleaf over at Arkansas, the new SEC coach, he talked in his presser about how he noticed it was too dark in the meeting room. So on his first day, he had light bulbs being changed out. To me, as minor as those things may seem, those are the signs of a great coach. When I'm looking at who do I want leading a program I'm a fan of, you got to notice the little things, because those little things compound. It's like interest in the stock market. Cody, I know you got the sound here. This is what John Summerall had to say about where his team currently stands in the future of this team in the 2026 season.
2: We've got to get better every day. We can't waste a day. We're nowhere near arrived. Like, we can't waste a practice rep. You know, everything we do right now matters. It's all counting towards our development. And so, for me, I just think the urgency we have to do things with, it's got to feel a little different than maybe what people are comfortable with at times. That's everybody in our building. And so, every day matters. Every rep matters. Every meeting matters. You know, there's nothing that doesn't matter. We don't do anything just because. It all matters. And so we've got to continue to stack good days. We have a long way to go.
1: I found those interesting, the comment, we have a long way to go. And I like, as I just mentioned, he says, hey, I expect to win, which is, of course, what you want to hear out of your head coach. But nothing he said throughout all of SEC Media Week or the day that he was there, nothing sounded like coach speak. And I think a lot of those things can be seen as coach speak. You know, we expect to win. We got to get better. But maybe it's the intensity he speaks with, or his just kind of, I know a lot of kids these days like to use the word aura. He just speaks. And when he speaks, you really do believe it, and you believe what he's saying. And I think that's the sign of a great coach, Cody.
0: Yeah, that's the thing. And that's kind of what I was saying is just, I love the fact that he's not going out there and saying, we're going to do this, we're going to do this, we're going to do this. Because like you said, that's just coach talk. He's saying, we're not there yet. We have a lot to do. I'm not going to sit here and act like we're already where we need to be. We can't waste any of the reps. We're going to go out there and we're going to do everything we can. And then we'll see where it goes. And I don't think that as a Gator fan, I don't really think that we're just going to automatically, like you said, not turn into a team that's like right up there against some of the best teams in the SEC, but I don't think we're going to be at ninth like we were last year in 4-8. That's just not going to happen this season.
1: We will have more. We'll wrap up the show on the other side. We appreciate everyone listening on a beautiful Saturday morning. Sam Cohen, Cody Haynes. We'll be right back after a short commercial break here on 95.7 WDAE.

0: Ice Cube's Big 3 season is heating up.
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0: Coach Steven Jackson and the DMV Trilogy face off against two-time MVP Michael Beasley and the defending champion Miami 305 in a must-win game for both teams. Then the battle for Texas as Greg Monroe, Coach Nancy Lieberman, and the Dallas Power take on Jonathan Simmons and the Houston Righands. The game played the way you love. 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

0: bringing the juice, closing the show as we lead up to Joe Bucks Fan here on 95.7 WDAE. Sam Cohen, Cody Haynes running the ones and twos. If you have any final thoughts, text them in 82945 or call us at 888-388-0957. Interesting stuff during the break, Cody, and we're not going to get into politics. It's a sports show, but you can follow me on Twitter at Samuel B. Cohen, C-O-H-E-N. Bill Carlson, we had the hitman Ken Hagen on earlier in the show talking about the stadium development, and I know a lot of you have a lot of thoughts on it, but I'm actually a little confused. It sounds like the fire alarm's going off in the building.
1: The fire alarm is going off in the building.
0: Yeah, I'm not sure what's supposed to happen
1: here.
0: I'm
1: going to run around and figure out what's going on.
0: Yeah, well, you do that, Cody. I appreciate that. I'm not sure if I'm supposed to evacuate. I've never had this one happen on live radio before. But anyways, Samuel B. Cohen on Instagram and Twitter. We had the hitman on. If you missed it, you can find it on the iHeartRadio app. The entire interview, but I tweeted one of Ken's quotes, and we were asking about how realistic it is that we move forward, but with that, okay, Cody says he doesn't see anything, so we should be fine. If there's a fire and you hear dead air for a little bit, that's just, there's a fire alarm, maybe there's a fire, but I asked Ken Hagen about what's the possibility that maybe we move forward without, and I say we, I mean the Rays, move forward without Tampa City Council because some of the holdups. So I tweeted. He said it's very realistic. It's up to the Rays. I added the context. He said, we're unable to 100% take the city out. He went on to say, on the long term, it may require us to wait on a new city council. And after I tweeted that, it's gotten some love and some leverage. But according to Bill Carlson, we believe it's his account. Now, I do want to note, I'm not certain, but this account is followed by Bill Cosgrove and Ken Babby, part of the Rays ownership group. He tweeted back at me and said, city council has not been the obstacle. It has been Jane and her cronies blocking council from negotiating with the Rays. That ended yesterday. People should email Jane and demand that she stop the dirty politics and emotional outbursts. And then he put her email. He also went on to say, Jane has spent the last 7 years disrupting the city with chaos and divisiveness. If she stays out of the way, you may see a deal. And again, I'm not taking a side here. I just want people to know, if you don't have Twitter or if you wouldn't have seen that, that is from who we believe to be Bill Carlson. So really interesting. And again, I am not going to get in the middle of the stadium talk. I, as a diehard Rays fan, want the Rays to be here. I want them to be a part of this community as we move forward. But I just want everyone who's listened throughout the show to know that that did happen. It's really hard to not get distracted, Cody, when you got the fire alarm blaring in the background.
1: Right, I just talked to our boss. I think we're good. False alarm.
0: Just a test?
1: Yeah, I guess so. I don't know how to turn it off, though.
0: What? Who tests a fire alarm? I guess Saturday morning is the time to do it when there's not a ton of live shows going, but we got Sam Cohen and Cody Haynes live on the air. Not to gas ourselves up, but what's going on here? I mean, we got a couple on the text.
1: It's such a great show. It's a fire show, as the kids say.
0: We got Ben in Clearwater. He said, y'all are on fire. Keith, my main man, said, show put the building on fire. I appreciate all the kind words.
1: I'm going to take this call to see if that's...
0: I'm just confused as to why this is happening. But you know what? That's the beauty of live radio. We're having some fun here. But yeah, really interesting comments from Bill Carlson. And again, I'm not taking a side here. We had the hitman on to say his piece. Maybe I'll reach out to Bill Carlson, see if we can get him on the Pat and Aaron show on Monday. It's really confusing. It's really odd. And again, part of this is just politics. It's what people are going to do. They're going to put themselves in a spot. We're going to grab one call before we hop out of here. Jimmy, what's on your mind today, Jim?
2: Hey, Sam, great show, man. Real quick, I know you're about to end here, but I have heard in the past from some inside sources of the Rays years ago when we were trying to get this deal done that Jane's always been the problem because she thinks Tampa's a Yankee town. So it's funny that I was thinking that as you've been going through all this and after you talked to Ken Hagen a minute ago, that finally that councilman, you know, responded to your tweet about Jane being the problem. So kind of coincidental. Sounds like it's true. I've heard it before. that she's always wanted Tampa to be a Yankee town. She was really close with Steinbrenner. And the fact that we're trying to get the deal done right next to the Yankee Stadium there, makes a lot of sense that she's kind of being the divisive one.
0: We appreciate the call, Jimmy. We appreciate everyone who called in today during the show. Yeah, I mean, again, I'm not going to comment on it. I don't know Jane Castor personally. I'm not super familiar with her over the last, give or take, 7-8 years. So, again, I'm not going to comment on it. Oh, Cody, I thought for a second the fire alarm had stopped, but then it went back.
1: Alarm went off. It turned off. Then it came back for a second, and now it's gone again. I think we're good.
0: But yeah, again, I don't know anything about Jane personally, so I'm not going to comment on that. But interesting stuff, and if you missed it, you can find the entire interview on the iHeartRadio app. We have the Rays back in action tonight against the Guardians at 6:10. Nick Martinez on the bump against Tanner Bibee. Martinez going into the game with a sub-2.6 ERA. The guy has been an absolute revelation during spring training. We thought he was just a BP pitcher stepping in for the other team. He was giving up bombs left and right. Bats were about as hot as this building might be here shortly against him, but he's been awesome. And that just speaks to Eric Neander, Kevin Cash, Kyle Snyder. They know what they're looking for in guys, and they have the ability to bring in the guys that they want. So when you bring in guys who maybe aren't as loved or as wanted, and you can bring them into this team, this organization, for the most part, we've seen Rays pitching, the pitching staff and the ownership group in the front office, they've been able to find these kind of lower leverage guys, and they turn them in to high leverage dudes. And so it'll be a good test tonight. Bibee's been really good this season. He's only 4-9 on the season, but he's got a 3.8 ERA, so he's been good, and we'll see if the Rays bats can stay hot. You give up you score 11 last night, and who knows? This feels like a big game. You get over the 61 win mark. They were the first team to 60 wins. If somehow New York and Boston can lose today, you get a little more leverage on them, and you're just trying to build as much space down the runway as possible, especially with the trade deadline right around the corner. So I'm curious to see what the Rays do tonight. It's a Saturday night in the Bay, but that is all the time we have got on the show today. Everyone who texted in throughout the show, all the callers, we appreciate you as always. Sam Cohen, Cody Haynes, always fun with you on a Saturday morning, Cody. But that's all the time we got. To my friends and family who listen and supported me along the way, I wouldn't be here without you. Love and appreciate you all. We'll be back next Saturday morning here on 95.7 WDAE.
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10: 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Ira, that's just what we do. 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
11: 10 years, dropping the bucket, Lee. 10 years.
10: Dropping the bucket for a man of your stature. 50-year anniversary coming up. That's going to be much bigger, Ira, your 50th anniversary.
11: I got the date. I know the date that I started.
10: Yeah, I wrote it down. September 21st.
11: September 20th. It was a Friday night. Walked into the UPI office at the Daily News building. First time.
12: Yeah, I thought the clock started ticking when you first covered the Giants.
11: Well, no. UPI, starts journalism.
10: Who starts their career on a Friday night? That's a little bizarre.
11: All right, $155 a week back then, Steve. I wish I was making that now with Joe Bucks.
10: That's a good one, Zyra. All right, look, we're presented by Bill Curry Ford. We'll talk about them later, but they're a mile north of the stadium on Dale Mabry Highway. 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Ira, Rondé Barber was back at it again. We enjoy it because he's always saying all kinds of things that are sort of controversial, but
1: provocative.
10: He takes it in a serious way because he is the Bucks insider. He is close with the Glazers. He does work for the team.
11: He's the preseason games.
10: He's super tight with Jason Light. Mike Greenberg, the assistant GM, is one of his very best friends. Obviously, he knows players on the team. His sources run wild. So you got to pay attention to Rondé Barber. And his show kicked off again on the WFLA streaming platform.
11: He says things out of school sometimes, Lee. We love it.
12: Well, we love it, but I know both you and I and Steve also, we know that he ticks some people off.
11: I guess you can't corral a Rondé Barber. He's going to speak his mind, as we do.
10: I think he could be corralled. I just don't think they're ready to do it yet, which, I don't know. That's a question for Barber if you ever get him on this radio show, Ira. But
11: this broadcast with Gruden could be wild. Now,
12: yes.
11: Now we're going to be at the game. I plan on being at the game, so I guess we'll have to see the replay.
10: Let's get to that afterwards, because we talked about that previously. We've heard about it on WDAE. Yes, John Gruden's going to be jumping in week 2 of the preseason alongside Rondé Barber on WFLA on the broadcast against the Chiefs. But I want to go here first, Ira, because it's so outrageous to a degree, and it ties exactly to something you wrote about. Rondé Barber, he predicts 10 sacks for Reuben Bain this season in the first 13 weeks of the season.
11: Why has he got to break it down to 13 weeks? Why?
10: Well,
12: if he wants to put money on it, I'll take him on that.
10: He was asked in the context of which happens first. Kalijah Kancey plays 15 games, or does Reuben Bain get 10 sacks?
12: Ooh.
10: And, of course, Barber was free to say neither.
12: So he has zero faith in Kancey being on the field.
10: No. The question was, which happens first, 10 sacks for Bain, 15 games for Kancey?
12: That's what I mean.
10: No. So he says Bain gets 10 sacks in the first 13 weeks.
12: Yeah.
10: The maximum amount of games that Kancey could play in the first 13 weeks is 13. So it wasn't a knock on Kancey. It was just this.
11: So one supersedes the other.
10: This overhype of Bain. So, Ira, this plays right into the crazy hype machine for Bain.
11: Plays into it. He should have said it 4 days ago. I could have included it in the freaking column. I would have led with it. None of this is helping Reuben Bain. I did the research. It doesn't happen very often that rookies get double-digit sacks. It doesn't happen. And it didn't happen for Myles Garrett. Now, I think he only played 11 games.
12: Oh, is that right?
11: Yeah, but he had 7.
12: The Bosa brothers did.
11: T.J. Watt, one of the Bosas did.
12: T.J. Watt, of course.
11: T.J. Watt did not.
12: Oh, he did not?
11: Did not, but I had a couple other big-time pass rushers in there that did not do it. Some did. Now, James Pierce did it for Atlanta.
10: Yeah, Max Crosby. I added that to your column,
11: Crosby,
10: actually.
11: Good, good move, Steve. Now, James Pierce is a nut job. I don't think the Falcons know what to expect.
12: You could probably use harsher language than that.
11: I don't even know if he's playing this year. He's in all kinds of trouble. But he did get 10.5 sacks as a rookie. I don't think a lot of people questioned James Pierce's talent. They thought he was a head case.
12: What was the word you heard from the Bucks about him?
11: He's off their board.
12: Okay, but there was one word, one specific word. I thought it was train wreck.
11: Oh, yeah, train wreck. That's two words. Yeah, train wreck.
12: Well, I was one word, train wreck.
11: Steve, do we really need to pile these things on Reuben Bain's shoulders? I mean, he's a
13: Why
11: serious
13: is Barber
11: man.
13: Doing this? Why? That's the question.
12: I know why.
13: Nobody put that pressure on Rondae Barber. Barber himself has said publicly, I wasn't very good my first year. He didn't play very much. Warren Sapp didn't have that kind of year. Rondae Barber played, 15 years in the NFL, Ira? The man who got him into the Hall of Fame?
11: That's right. 16, I think.
13: Why is he putting that pressure? He's seen countless rookies, and he hasn't even seen Bain in a padded practice yet.
12: Here's why. You don't get ears and eyeballs by being milquetoast. Take a stand. That's why he's taking a stand.
14: Well said.
13: So you think he's not being genuine, Ira? That's kind of what Lee's saying.
12: Well, it's possible, but I'm just saying, why did he say it? Well, that's why he said it.
11: I'm with Lee DeKemper on this one. I'm not offering with Lee DeKemper, but I'm with Lee on this one. It's a nice headline. It makes for a nice headline.
12: It's a good argument.
11: 10 and 13 games? I mean, that's high cotton, Steve. It's high cotton. That's like giving a guy 12.
12: Not even Sapp did that.
13: No.
11: Sapp?
13: No.
11: He had 5, I think. Yeah. 5.
13: So, Ira, you're saying you think this could be just for the provocative nature of it all?
11: Well, that's our business, Steve.
13: I don't do that. I'm being serious.
11: I don't do it, and I don't think Lee does it.
12: I may write provocative things, but I guarantee you, everything I write, I feel in my heart is genuine. Might be out there, but I'm not conning people.
11: That's one of the things I said in one of my early podcasts for Joe Bucks Fan. I ripped some people in the business that don't believe in what they write or what they say. I'm not saying that applies to Rondae Barber in this particular case. That's a lot of pressure on Reuben Bain. I'm sorry.
12: He's got a lot of pressure to begin with. I don't know if he even listens to Rondae Barber.
13: So, Ira, I guess an important follow-up would be, if this is the case, if Bain is that good, and that's what Barber believes from all of his sources, et cetera, do you think the Bucks need to have a media plan for Bain? Because if he's going to be shot out of a cannon, 5 sacks in 5 games, the national media is going to want a piece of him at all times. And if he is that good out of the gate, there's a good chance the Bucks are sitting at 3-1 in a really good position.
11: I don't think there's any question. Like, now, he's not unintelligible. He's a smart guy. He's a smart guy.
12: No,
11: Bain. Okay. But you know, everybody needs, you know, some pointers. And I think this guy's going to be doing national shows if he has the kind of start that Rondae Barber envisions. Everybody's going to want this guy.
12: And I'm not saying you're wrong, Ira, but the way the Bucks protect rookies, and Bain isn't exactly eloquent. Not saying he can't speak, but when you talk like not too many TV people are going to want to. I don't see him becoming a multimedia star.
11: But you can work with the guy, Lee.
12: Plus, I don't know if he is endearing to the media.
13: I've seen him do some fantastic interviews.
12: Have you?
13: Absolutely, yeah. Football Talk, he absolutely has enough to be engaging and be in demand.
11: The best news of all, Steve, is if Rondae Barber's right, it's going to go a long way for the Bucks to have a successful season.
12: Oh, sure.
11: A long way.
12: Real quick, with Bain in the media, you know, I've got limited experience with him, maybe about 3 or 4 times, and he didn't impress me as a TV-ready dude. Now, Steve apparently has seen that.
11: Kay Adams will soften him up. Please.
12: Kay Adams is TV-ready. She's bedroom-ready. She's everything ready. How could she not?
13: All right, Ira. So Barber wasn't finished. He wasn't finished with his antics, if whatever we'll call them. But on a more serious note,
11: don't tell me he said Winfield's going to have 9 interceptions. Take it easy.
13: No, but one of his predictions was that the Buccaneers are more likely to have a top 15 defense, which Barber insists they will, than a top 10 offense.
11: Oh!
13: What do you think of that?
11: I totally disagree with that. You give me healthy offensive linemen, and by that I don't mean 5 guys play 17 games. I don't mean that. I mean 5 guys out of 85 games play 73 games out of 85, and they miss 12 starts. That's solidarity. That's continuity. And if that happens, and they don't have a top 10 offense with Mayfield and these weapons and potentially a good running game with a good offensive line like they had in 2024, then Zach Robinson should be run out of town, Lee. And to say that the Buck defense is going to go to 15, I think I'd be happy if they were 20.
12: I'm guessing Bulls defense has been hovering around there. Now, pass defense, no way. But he's had some good run defenses. So I'm going to guess Now, I see Steve was frantically looking at his computer screen, his laptop screen, and Steve's going to tell us, well, wait a minute, Ira, they were 16 last year. So go ahead, Steve. I'm just guessing.
13: Well, Ira, how much do they have to improve? They were 20th points allowed last year, 19th in yards allowed. It's not a big improvement.
11: I'm not saying they can't go to 15.
13: Well, well, wait,
11: saying,
13: wait a minute. Wait.
11: Why wouldn't this be a top 10 offense?
13: Well, the offense last year was at 21 in yards.
11: With a lousy offensive line.
13: 18 in points.
12: And so, all kinds of injuries to their prime players.
13: To be fair, the offense has farther to go than the defense.
12: Ooh,
13: as
12: know.
13: Far as jumping up in production.
12: I don't know about
13: that. Well, that's the numbers.
12: That's the numbers, but look who was on the field. More importantly, look who was not on the field.
11: Well, call me simplistic. It's all about the offensive line.
13: I agree with you.
12: I agree with you.
13: I'm not taking a side. I'm just pointing out that the Bucs getting to 15th in defense is not exactly a huge accomplishment.
12: Yeah, I'll agree with that.
11: I don't even think we realize how bad the reserves were on the O-line. I mean, they were awful.
12: I've written this a few times. Barton, people scream about Barton. He had absolute trash on either side of him last year.
11: And I wouldn't mind adding a veteran guard as a backup.
13: Well, one of them is back. That's Dangerous Dan Feeney. He's back.
12: He's like, nah.
13: At guard. There's not a collection of good veteran guards out there. That's part of the problem. But that also illustrates...
11: Somebody's going to shake loose at the end of training camp. They always do.
12: What do we mean?
11: Somebody's going to be cut.
13: Yeah, veteran.
12: Oh, yeah.
13: And Michael Jordan, who started 10 games last year for the Bucks. That's a lot of film. That's a lot of tape. It took him till June to get a rock-bottom deal from the Eagles, which when you're signed in June at that price point, you're almost can't meet to a degree.
11: Lee, how many times, you're an avid listener of Pat Kerwin and some other NFL shows. He doesn't have the only one. Lee, true or false? You can't go too many hours when they talk about teams' offenses where they don't mention... You got to have a hell of an offensive line. You know, I'm not breaking new ground here, Lee. You know, if you watch football, as long as we've watched football, you're going nowhere with a crappy offensive line.
12: True.
11: And you got a chance to go a long way with an elite one. And I think the Bucs have an elite one. I do.
12: You know, I was thinking about this the other day, Ira.
11: Unless Liam Cohn is a freaking genius and they can't replace Liam Cohn because he's just too good.
12: Well, a couple of years ago, and I still maintain, the Bucs, if when healthy, top three offensive line in the game. I maintain that the Bucs wanted to, but I don't think they have the running back personnel to do this. If they wanted to, they could go old smash-mouth football. But I don't think they have...
11: They never seem to do that. They never seem to do it.
12: You know, I don't think Bucky Irving is a smash-mouth running back.
11: Maybe they did it with Fournette a little in the postseason late.
12: Yes, they did. You know, I'm present day. I don't think Bucky Irving is a smash-mouth guy. I don't think Kenneth Gainwell is a smash-mouth guy. Maybe Sean Tucker, maybe. And I point this out because I always used to rag on this guy as a runner. I thought he was a terrible runner with this caveat. He was tough for a good couple yards. Rashad White. He was a tough runner in between the tackles. I don't think he was that great.
11: Wasn't going to break it.
12: No, but if you needed a couple yards... He could do it. He obviously is not on the roster, so
13: we'll see if they try to use Tucker in that role a little bit. Look, Rashad White, 4.3 yards a carry last year, led the team in first downs.
11: You're not saying the Bucs don't have the personnel to be a top 10 offense. You're not saying that.
13: I don't even think it. We'll be back on the Joe Bucs Fan Show. Plenty more Bucs talk ahead.
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10: 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You will be very, very impressed. Ira Kaufman is here, the Sage of Tampa Bay Sports, Lee DeCamper, Joe Bucks fan, and I'm Steve Isbitz of JoeBucksFan.com. Ira, you were going crazy about the offensive line. You started to, then we had the break. You got something else.
11: I want
10: else.
11: To put what a final got? Point on this O-line discussion. I know I'll have Lee DeCamper's support, which I don't often have, but I'll have it on this one. You know, we focus so much on Malk playing only two games. And the interior backups weren't good and didn't get the job done. But Lee, here's one thing that's going to go unnoticed a little bit, but I think it's significant. A return to form of Tristan Wirfs could go a long way in finalizing this elite offensive line. He didn't look the same. He missed a lot of games, Steve. When he played, he wasn't the same guy.
12: No,
11: and let's not forget, this guy is arguably the best tackle in football. I don't think that's a stretch.
12: Him or Sewell. As Steve always points out, and he's right, you know, Wirfs the only guy ever made an All-Pro at both left and right tackle.
10: It's a fair point, Ira, because he's an elite player. Bucks, like every team, they don't have a ton of elite players.
11: You would say he's the Bucks' best player.
10: Yes.
12: Yes. I would.
11: Yes,
12: yeah.
11: He is.
10: He's the Bucks' best player, so he didn't play like that last year. If he can come back to form, which is very realistic at his age, 27. Absolutely. It's a huge, huge lift for the team. And, of course, you know, the offensive line, we're not expecting the kinds of injuries they had last year, but the depth is probably going to be tested
13: like it is for most lines.
11: I wish they ran behind them a little more, Lee.
12: I wish they ran behind them a whole lot more. I got to ask you guys something. There are many commenters on Joe Bucks Fan that bring this up, and I see it on Twitter, and I don't 100% agree with these guys, but they are whining how the Bucks roster is just not that good. Is it a bad thing that your best player is a left tackle?
11: No, I don't think the Ravens minded it when they had Jonathan Ogden leading the way. Of course, they had Ray Lewis.
12: So exactly.
11: I understand your point. I think the Bucks, and Light always says this, and I don't think he's wrong. We got a lot of good players. I don't think they have a lot of great players. Worf's is great.
13: So, yeah. Lee, you're saying fans are saying that it's fans a bad thing when your best player is a left tackle?
12: No. I'm saying that. Yeah, I mean, usually you think your best player is a quarterback or skill position player, maybe a corner. I'm not knocking Worf's. I'm not saying it's bad to have a great left tackle and he's great. But if your best player is an offensive lineman...
11: I think it's more of a reflection of how great Worf's is when healthy.
13: Yeah, I don't think it's bad. Ira, look, you are Tampa's only Pro Football Hall of Fame representative. You've been doing it for 20-plus years at the Hall of Fame. You've been on the senior committees. You're a legend at the Hall of Fame. I'm just going to call it what it is. Tristan Wirfs is entering his seventh season. He's made All-Pro at right and left tackle. No one's ever done it before. If he plays a few more years, has Pro Bowl-type seasons, isn't he a lock for the Hall of Fame? I'm not saying first ballot, but isn't he a lock?
11: I think he needs three more years.
13: Three more good years, Pro Bowl type years.
11: I sure could make a hell of a speech for him.
13: So my point is, he's a Hall of Famer. It's not the Bucks' fault that that's their best player. He's a Hall of Fame player right now. If he continues on his current course, he's easy into camp.
11: You know, Mayfield might pick his game up, Lee. You never know. Now, I don't know if he's ever going to reach Worf's heights.
12: That's tall cotton, as you would say.
11: That's tall cotton. You're not going to look at Gainwell. You're not going to look at Chris Godwin on defense. You know, Winfield is pales in comparison to Worf's at this point. And Kansas doesn't play. You know, Vita Vea, very good. Not great. Very good. I don't think Vea is going in the Hall of Fame. I don't.
12: No. You know what helps Worf's out? This is my perception. Maybe you guys are completely different. He's the closest thing, the Bucks have ever had. Closest thing the NFL has to a celebrity offensive lineman. You know, Kansas's gone. You know, Werps is very good.
11: Great with the media. Tremendous.
12: Great, yeah. And he's always doing interviews with national media. He's often on national podcasts. I remember Ryan Clark. Ryan Clark still has a podcast. Actually, very good. Werps was on there for about 45 minutes.
11: You ever see Werps in a bad mood, Lee?
12: Yeah. He checked me out once.
11: After a loss?
12: No. Whoa. I saw him unload on a Buck staffer. Media relations. I mean, absolutely snap on the guy.
11: In the locker room?
12: Yes, after the Chiefs lost. And he had a bad penalty that game, and he's growled at me before.
11: Who hasn't?
12: That's true. He's growled at me before, so yeah, I've seen him mad, but I can count on one hand how many times I've seen him mad.
11: He's a go-to guy in the locker room. Steve?
13: Yeah, look, he's a great guy. He I don't think he has the Jason Kelce, Andrew Whitworth, future celebrity personality to do the kinds of things that they've
11: done. But he's a great representative for the Bucks.
13: But he's fantastic. Lee's right. He's, at this point, among the offensive linemen, he's among the few celebrities out there. And especially, you know, his legend on social media kicked him off, and it continues to grow. So
11: I don't think a lot of people know who Penny Sewell. I don't think he's got that kind of imprint.
12: No, he doesn't, but I'm not going to go out there and say nobody knows who Sewell is.
13: You meant as a personality, Iris.
11: Yeah.
12: Exactly, as a personality. No.
13: Exactly. So, it's funny, you brought up Ryan Clark, and I think, Ira, I don't understand the obsession. I know it's sort of a slower time of year in the world of sports, but people are obsessed with these ESPN firings.
12: Yeah.
13: Who cares? I mean, do people go home and have, like, Ryan Clark posters and Tom Pelissero gear? And, you know, Carl Ravitch merch. ESPN's been shedding jobs every year they do it.
12: Yeah.
13: Part of it's practically a publicity thing at this point because they get a lot of juice out of it.
12: Ding, ding, ding, ding, ding, ding, ding. The slowest time of the year.
13: A lot of ink. People learn about, this show's changing. And ESPN knows if we lay off a few people, people start buzzing and we get a lot of advertising out of it. But
12: nailed it.
13: Why are people going so crazy about this?
11: Lee, the reason this is a big story when it really shouldn't be is the medium of television. That's it. People lose their jobs in print media left and right, even more than ever. Now, nobody says anything. A sports editor, you know, from from St. Paul, Minnesota.
12: Oh, an editor, no.
11: You know, or whatever. It's television, Lee. You're coming into people's homes. They feel they know you.
12: It's the same way with radio, and I would say, to a lesser degree, it's the same way with writers. When I went back home a few weeks ago, or back to Eastern Illinois, and I was having beers with guys, and they're like, when are you going to retire? And I'm thinking to myself, well, I could, but, and I hem and haw, and I'm like, when are you going to retire? Come on, join us, retire. And I'm like, two things. One, that's my identity. What am I? I'm a sports writer. Take that away. What am I? I'm a nothing. That's number one. But number two, when I told these guys, the secret to Joe Buck's fan, somehow, some way, Steve and I made an emotional connection with people. Don't know how it happened. Don't know why it happened. But we did. And that's, I think, one of the main reasons why we're successful. People watch Ryan Clark or Carl Ravitch or whatever. Or they listen to Howard Stern. You name it. They come in their living room and they make an emotional connection. You're a perfect example of that, Ira. That's why people are freaking about this.
11: People get fired every day, Steve. Every day. All across America. And people don't
12: and these guys are
11: aren't crying in their beer about it. I don't want anybody to lose a job, but they've made a lot of money over the years too, Steve. They've made money.
13: I haven't heard them crying. I'm just curious why it seems like fans are this is like a big deal to them. You know, and Lee answered they have a connection to Ravitch, connection to Clark, who does other things, of course.
12: He's a lightning rod too, Clark is.
13: But of course, doesn't mean they can't see him anymore. Which years ago it did mean that. Okay, you're fired. We can't just watch you on your podcast, or you can put out X videos all day long and put out videos on Instagram. People aren't going to miss you. So it's different. Sports are emotional, Ira. I look at it as this is good for the Bucks. This letting go of Clark and Pelissero. And
11: only you could come up with some connection to one Buck place.
13: Of the quote-unquote insiders out there, Pelissero was not the guy tied to the Bucks. He was really didn't have much interest in the Bucks. Didn't talk about them very often. And he never covered the Bucks. That wasn't his thing.
11: He's from Minnesota, right?
13: Right.
11: Yeah,
13: so they're losing a guy who's doesn't talk about the Bucks. So I'm happy with that, right? Most likely, whoever fills that gap is going to talk more about the Bucks than Pelissero, who talked about him a big zero.
12: Wasn't there a couple weeks ago he broke some news?
13: Well, I mean, not saying he never said a word, but for the most part, he didn't. Now, Ryan Clark talked about different teams, and not saying he didn't touch on the Bucks, but guess who's at ESPN now? Gerald McCoy. And we don't know where Gerald McCoy is going to fit in, but he certainly seems like a guy who could walk right in and replace Ryan Clark. And you know what McCoy is going to be talking about a lot is the Bucks and different Bucks angles and what he's hearing and putting them more in the spotlight. So I'm all for this because I think McCoy is a guy who could fill the gap of Clark.
11: He likes to write headlines with some of the things he says, McCoy. He's very outspoken. Mm-hmm. Very outspoken. He bleeds Bucks.
12: Yes,
11: right?
12: He does. To his credit.
11: He does. And so does John Gruden, somehow. He still bleeds Bucks. He still cares about this team.
12: Back in the good graces of the Glazers.
11: Yeah. So. And Traeger can't stop talking about the Bucks, right, Lee?
12: He's a closet Bucks fan. I'm convinced of it.
13: Ira, when we come back on the Joe Bucks Fan Show, you know what? We will talk about what you think is going to happen inside that booth week two of the preseason when John Gruden joins Rondé Barber on WFLA. We'll get into that because it could be very unique. It could be something we totally don't expect, which is very traditional. In a lot of ways. Plenty more on the Joe Bucks Fan Show.
0: Ice Cube's Big Three season is heating up. The most competitive basketball league on earth is on CBS this Sunday. Coach Steven Jackson and the DMV Trilogy face off against two-time MVP Michael Beasley and the defending champion Miami 305 in a must-win game for both teams. Then the battle for Texas as Greg Monroe, Coach Nancy Lieberman, and the Dallas Power take on Jonathan Simmons and the Houston Righands. 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
10: 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We've been having all kinds of chit-chat.
11: A very consequential training camp. Much more than a year ago. Much more.
10: Consequential training camp.
11: A year ago, they're coming off 10 wins. Nobody's talking about Bowles being on the hot seat. Nobody. Absolutely nobody.
10: Very different
11: that's
10: vibe.
11: That's a different vibe.
7: Fans were.
10: Some fans.
11: Not like this.
10: Some
11: not
10: fans.
11: Like this.
10: Consequential. So
11: well, consequential then, meaning big changes are around the corner if things go south.
10: So does that put more urgency on training camp as it relates to how Todd Bowles might run it?
11: I think so. Lee, I think so. They want physical. They wanted big people. They wanted a physical defense. Let's see what happens in training camp. So we don't want Camp Cupcake, Lee. We don't want that.
10: So you think he's scared for his job is what you're saying? And that's affecting his coaching?
11: I don't think he is scared. From what I know, he doesn't spend nights tossing and turning.
10: So what the hell are you saying?
11: The Glazers. The Glazers want action. They want a turnaround. In the words of Lee DeCamper parodying me, the arrow must go up, Lee. And right now it ain't.
7: No, it's not.
11: It's flatline at best.
7: Yeah.
11: At best. You can't have two bad years in a row and not do anything.
10: I know that, but how does that shape the day-to-day coaching? You implied that shapes the day-to-day coaching. That Bowles knows the consequences at stake, feels the seat underneath him, and that may affect things.
11: There are forces pressing down on Todd Bowles.
7: Forces.
11: And I think Jason Light's part of it. You know, I don't think he's worried about his job, but who the hell wants to be a general manager of a losing team again? You don't want that.
7: No, he likes his job.
11: And, you know, and you want your rookies to have a chance to shine, your draft picks. So I use the word consequential, you know, very carefully. This is a consequential season for the Bucks because, Lee, things could really be shaken
7: up. Well, I'm going to hit you with this, Ira. We know how much the Glazer family loves Todd Bowles.
12: They're not bashful about it.
11: Fleetingly.
12: I got to qualify it. I can't say fans. I'll say some fans. When they hear that, they just want to punch a hole in the wall. And I do know the history of the Glazer family when a coach has two losing seasons in a row. However, with all those injuries they had last year, and knowing how much the Glazers like Bowles.
11: That's why he's back.
12: Well, knowing how much the Glazers like Bowles, and knowing all the injuries they had, you think last year was a mulligan in their eyes?
13: A mulligan.
12: Todd, no one could expect you to get to the playoffs with all those injuries.
11: They want to give one last chance, Steve, in my opinion.
13: Did he get a mulligan or not, Ira? Well, that's a pointed question.
12: What I'm asking is, if he finishes 8-9, is he going to get a pass?
11: Because I get mulligans on the golf course, but this is big-time football we're talking about.
13: Now, if I remember correctly, and Lee asked you a question, so I'm not going to do what you do to me, which is when I ask you a question, you think that's my opinion. Lee asked you this, but Lee was saying in 2022 that he believed Todd Bowles had a mulligan because the Glazers handed him the job April 1st, basically, and that was a ridiculous timetable, and he had a mulligan there for that season.
12: But he still got it in the playoffs.
13: Do you think they're giving him a mulligan for 2025?
12: Oh. Could I see them? Yes, I could see them, because I know how much they like Bowles. And last year, if we got to be honest, strip away everything. The injuries they had on offense was borderline unprecedented.
11: I think they looked at the man lost number on a chart and said he deserves another chance.
13: Ira, you said love is fleeting. That was very profound. That was a very, very Bette Midler of you. I can't imagine the Glazers would love him that much. Can't you love a guy, fire him, and pay him $20 million to go away? Isn't that love?
11: They're still not convinced he's not the guy. They're still not convinced. But another bad season. I've said it before, Lee. He's gone. And if he's not gone, there'll be a revolution at one buck place.
12: Well, this is why I have this in my...
11: The Barbarians will storm the gates.
12: This is why I have this in my head. Now, I'm not saying he deserves to come back if they have a losing season. No, but I'm thinking that there's a possibility the Glazers will look at 2025 like no one can expect you to win a division with all those injuries on offense. No way. But since we've known that Parcells talks to Bowles every week and Steve took the next step and wondered fairly if Parcells is in the ears of the Glazers.
11: Well, if he calls again a year from now and the Bucks went 7-10, they're not taking Parcells' call.
13: Yeah, Ira said he was. Yeah,
11: They're blocking the call.
12: I got to imagine if Parcells is talking to the Glazers, we know how much they respect Parcells, that Parcells probably said, look, Joel, I couldn't win with all those injuries.
11: I think their mind was made up already, whether Parcells called or not, that he was coming back.
13: Well, let's take this a step further. Zach Robinson, he's a man of the world. He knows what's going on.
12: Man of the world.
13: He knows Liam Cohen. They're best friends. They don't hide that. So Cohen's told them all about the Glazers and pressure on Bowles and what the deal is at his new job. How's he going to deal with this pressure? Because you know he's coaching or is probably looking at saying, hey, I'm coaching for my job because this could be one and done. And, you know, if I'm not good, I may never get another shot anywhere.
12: He's right. Lee, Steve's right.
11: Well, he might be right. But
13: does that affect him?
11: Lee,
13: that's pressure.
11: He also could be thinking that, hey, if I get this to a top 10 offense and the defense still stinks and they can Bowles, then I'll be a candidate. He could think that way.
12: He might be a head coach.
11: He could think that way.
13: He might be the Bucks head coach. I don't think this whole pressure angle, I love it, Ira. It's the whole thing. So do you think the Glazers want this pressure on everybody to see what they're made of and to take that the next step? Is there a chance that they don't want to get a deal done with Baker Mayfield because they want everyone feeling the pressure and see what shakes out?
12: Oh, now we're getting a conspiracy theory here.
11: I don't know that they're all that all-encompassing in their philosophy here that it extends to Baker Mayfield's contract. But I don't think anybody can deny that if things go south, you know, there's going to be cataclysmic changes. And, you know, from the head coach, Vita Vea, Chris Godwin. I mean, it's big changes could be in the forecast.
12: When you use the word cataclysmic, I'm thinking that involves light.
11: Maybe it depends on how this rookie class plays. Maybe it depends.
13: I think it means a lot. You don't get rid of a general manager who's good in the draft. You just get him somebody who can help him with some other things. You get a guy who's good in the draft, that's gold.
12: I would think so, but cataclysmic, that would be cataclysmic.
11: Well, they might think that the Bowles is using these good rookies in the wrong manner. They might think that after the season.
12: I don't think that's crazy talk.
11: A lot on the line this year. And we're going to be there to chronicle the whole thing.
13: Ira, and this is serious business because if the Bucks don't have a good start this year, or it's just kind of meh, whatever you want to call it, four and five and plenty of good opportunities.

0: supposed leaders in the locker room.
1: Well, I mean, I've written too many times to count that Lavonte David unloaded on him twice to get him motivated. Nothing. Baker Mayfield went off on the defense. Nothing. And that, again, that's why, and I've said it before, I'll say it again, that's why I am of the belief, I saw with my eyes and backed it up with information about David and Mayfield, the defense quit. They just threw in the towel.
0: Who's the leader of the secondary? I don't even know. I mean, is it Winfield?
2: Well, if it's not Antoine Winfield, shouldn't he be off the team at $20-something million?
0: He doesn't strike me as that kind of personality. He doesn't.
1: That's not a subject I care to waste time on.
0: I think leadership in the locker room matters, Lee, when things are starting to fall apart. Do you think Ray Lewis was going to let that crap continue?
1: As we saw last year, you can holler and scream and throw things and be the Yosemite Sam and all that nonsense. And you know, it comes down to you. You meaning yourself. What's in your soul?
0: Bull said they didn't care enough.
1: That's what happens when people quit. They don't care. People that care don't quit. People get mad at me when I say they quit. Well, you tell me how you define quit. I define quit when you don't give a damn. I define quit when you throw in the towel. I define quit when people are trying to get you motivated and you're like, eh. I define quit when you get bored.
0: I think Bowles backed up your point that they quit.
1: Three times?
0: He says you got to look in the mirror. You got to take pride.
2: Well, yeah, exactly. We saw his outburst. It was you guys don't care enough. That's really what he was saying. You don't care enough and that's not good enough. That was the thing. That's why I didn't really feel that Bowles deserved to come back, because he gave this huge post-game speech, his whole famous tirade after the Thursday night debacle against Atlanta. 10 days later, they go to Carolina and they don't win. So what was that?
0: And Miami.
2: So they didn't respond. And if a team faces adversity, coach goes off and they don't respond, what are we doing? We'll be back for the final segment on the Joe Bucks Fan Show.
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5: 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Coach Steven Jackson and the DMV Trilogy face off against two-time MVP Michael Beasley and the defending champion Miami 305 in a must-win game for both teams. Then the battle for Texas as Greg Monroe, Coach Nancy Lieberman, and the Dallas Power take on Jonathan Simmons and the Houston Righands. 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
6: 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Now, Sage, Lee, John Gruden. It was announced formally by the Bucks. We had talked about it on, you reported Gruden was getting back in the booth and wanted to be play-by-play and details shook out from there, but the Bucks made it official.
7: And Chris Myers was on assignment that night.
6: Week two of the preseason, typical Bucks broadcast, WFLA-TV. Instead of Chris Myers and Rondae Barber, which it's been for years, it's going to be John Gruden and Rondae Barber, with Gruden handling play-by-play. Barber said on his FLA streaming show, they haven't really figured it all out yet, so they don't really know what it's going to look like.
7: They had a big meeting at FLA last week. I guess hash things out about responsibilities. I got a quick story, Steve. You got time for it?
6: Yeah, and then we can talk about what we think's going to happen.
7: All right. Lee, and I know this for a fact. This is not conjecture with me. As far as his broadcasting career, Gruden is all about comfort with his partner and respect for his partner. And he had ultimate respect for Mike Tirico.
8: And none for Sean McDonough.
7: And McDonough paled in comparison to Tirico, and that was a big reason why Gruden decided to get back into head coaching. Tirico is a very close friend of Gruden's. For example, about 10 years ago, Gruden got inducted into the Florida Sports Hall of Fame. They had a banquet. I went there. Tirico flies in for it.
8: Wow.
7: All right. So in that background, I want to tell you about Gruden and Rondae Barber. If it wasn't Rondae Barber, I'm not sure Gruden would do this, but It's Rondae Barber. And here's the story. And Steve was in Gruden's office with me a couple weeks ago, and I even mentioned this in front of Gruden, and Gruden didn't dispute it. My third pitch for Rondae Barber as a Hall of Famer, and it took three pitches. The first couple of years, he wasn't even a finalist. That tells you what's going on with some of these voters. He didn't even make the final 15. But finally, year three, he makes it, and then he's got to wait 2 years, and now it's the third year. Well, Lee, you know me. I do my due diligence for these guys. Talk to a lot of people. Now I got to talk to Gruden. Say it was about 2 weeks before, I think it was a Zoom call, before we have the Zoom call. and I'm going to make my third speech. Third different speech for Rondé. I show up at Gruden's lair. Manager lets me in. Where's John? He's upstairs. He's working out. He's got an exercise room up there.
8: Oh, they got it's two stories, huh?
7: I go up there. He's on the treadmill, huffing and puffing. Sees me, presses the button, stops it. What's up, Ira? He didn't know I was coming. I go,
8: So he wasn't happy?
7: No. he wanted to know what I was there for. I said, in 2 weeks, I'm making another speech for Rondé Barber. Can you help me push him across the finish line? He steps off the treadmill. He literally pushes me up against the wall. I thought he was going to choke me. And, you know, he's a stocky guy, Gruden. Yeah. He's strong. And he goes, listen to what I'm about to say. If you don't get Rondé Barber a gold jacket this year, you're not welcome in this place.
8: Oh.
7: I don't want to see you anymore. And as an aside, he said, before he started giving me the quotes, he's my favorite player that I've ever coached.
8: Now, wow.
7: This guy coached big-time players, Lee. So, Steve, you were there when I said it, and Gruden laughed because I think he forgot what he said to me that day. And he did get in that year, and when Gruden found out that he did get in, he texted me that night, and he said, hell of a job. You can come back anytime you want. But that is the respect Gruden holds for Rondé.
6: Yeah, I mean, he also coached Jerry Rice.
7: And Jerry Rice.
6: Brett Favre,
7: right.
6: Randall Cunningham, so many players.
7: Rondé Barber is my favorite player. That's a big statement.
8: Ira, there's a great story that maybe humility, you're leaving it out. But it's related. There's a picture of Rondé Barber in the trainer's room.
7: Yes.
8: And because he's the toughest
7: that's
8: guy.
7: That's how I started the speech. That's
8: and,
7: right.
8: Well, the story that I want to add to this, you were going down the road, you're using your car phone, you thought you were calling Gruden, and you're regaling the story about this guy's got a picture of Rondé Barber in the training room, blah, blah, I think it's great, John, what do you think about it? And all the while, the guy you called was listening. And listening and listening and didn't say anything. And then when you finally ran out of steam and asked, what do you think of this? A guy said, that sounds pretty good, Ira, but I'm not Gruden. It was Todd Bowles you called.
7: You know, you're right. You're absolutely right. And Steve, along those lines, that's a great story, Lee. I had forgotten that. When Gruden said, all right, what do you need from me? And then he just kind of in passing said, his picture was in Todd Torricelli's training room as an example for all the rest of the players that come in for treatment. And one day, one of the players looked at it and said to Torricelli, why am I looking at a picture of Rondé Barber? And Torricelli said, because that's what toughness looks like. So when Gruden told me that story, right in his office, I poo-pooed it. I said, that's hyperbole. You're making that up. He goes, you don't believe me? He reached into his pocket. He called Todd Torricelli. On the spot. Torricelli picked up the phone, and Gruden said, hey, Todd, I got Ira Kaufman here. He's giving a speech for Rondé Barber. I told him this thing about a picture up in the trainer's room. He don't believe me. Give him the phone. Todd, is that story true? Did you put that picture up of Rondé Barber and say this is what toughness looks like? Absolutely correct. You go with that.
6: The Gruden-Barber pair in the booth. I think what's lost on a lot of people is that both of these guys know that this will be a high-profile, well paid attention to for a preseason game. And look, Rondé Barber, I don't want to use the word fired, but Fox said, we don't want you back anymore. He used to call games and make a lot of money doing it.
7: But Barber's done a lot of Bucs games, Steve. He's done over the years. He's done preseason.
6: What
7: games.
6: I'm saying is this will be a very listened to broadcast with Gruden, who wants to get back into broadcasting, which is what he said. And Barber, who probably would love to be, making $100,000 a game as an analyst again, or close to it. These guys know that they can showcase something a little bit different with a lot of juice.
7: Maybe they would be a team together.
6: Maybe they get a job as a team together, and Gruden was not going to have to grind every day for Barstool when he can make a couple million from Fox. There's a lot on the line here. I think it's going to be very interesting.
7: You might actually stay home.
8: That night, the dumb preseason game is not the story.
7: Home preseason game.
8: Yeah, that's not the story. The story is Gruden. So what if somebody got 20 yards against some truck driver? Who the hell cares?
7: Unless there's an injury, you know.
6: That said, I don't expect Gruden to be negative about anybody. He'll
8: no.
6: be his usual pablum. He loves everybody. If he doesn't like somebody, he'll say, I'm concerned about the Bucs' safety depth. You know, it won't be much to say, but it might be entertaining.
8: Gruden wants it, I think, the image to be out there. I'm going to do a regular standard play-by-play. I got the feeling if these guys play their cards right, these guys could change do something that's not the norm and it's really good, they could change NFL broadcasting. I'm telling you right now.
9: Absolutely agree, because you rarely see this kind of opportunity for a couple of guys with tremendous chemistry and big names. If it goes over well, someone's going to say, I want that. It's kind of like before Aqib Talib got in trouble again. He was revolutionizing the color analyst role for Fox. He was fantastic, and then he got knocked out. So, Sage, we're getting knocked out. Time is up on the Joe Bucks Fan Show. We'll be back next week. Training camp will have already started, so we'll have plenty to talk about. Rock Riley is next.
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11: 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Coach Steven Jackson and the DMV Trilogy face off against two-time MVP Michael Beasley and the defending champion Miami 305 in a must-win game for both teams. Then the battle for Texas as Greg Monroe, Coach Nancy Lieberman, and the Dallas Power take on Jonathan Simmons and the Houston Righands. 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
21: In Major League Baseball Friday night, the Braves won in 10 innings at Baltimore 7-6, scoring four unearned runs in the top of the 10th. The Cubs won in 10 innings at Pittsburgh 3-2. The late game went to the Giants in 10 over the Angels 8-6. San Francisco ends a five-game losing streak. Miami has now lost 10 straight. San Diego beat them in Miami 4-2. The Dodgers and Red Sox each won. Houston was down 5-0 after five innings, but still won 9-5 at the White Sox. Texas over Seattle 5-4. The Yankees shut out Philadelphia 1-0. Winning pitcher Cam Schlittler with 12 strikeouts in 7 1/3 innings. Detroit 2-1 over Kansas City. Winner Tarek Skubal with 12 Ks in 7 1/3. Tampa Bay beat Cleveland 11-3. And LeBron James is signing with the 76ers 1 year plus a player option. I'm Steve DeSager.
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22: Well, good morning, good morning, good morning, good morning, good morning. A happy, happy Fox Sports Saturday. The decision is in. It wasn't a grand decision. It wasn't a all the cameras, all the stuff. In fact, it happened on a Friday. An innocuous Friday when everybody least expected it. The LeBron James camp gave the story to Shams, who just tweeted it out. LeBron James is going to Philadelphia. He followed it up with a two paragraph tweet, which I thought was pretty eloquent. And there you have it. LeBron James is a Sixer. Welcome to the fellas. Jeff Schwartz, Anthony Gargano from the Fox Sports Radio Studios. Good morning, Jeffrey.
25: Good morning. I thought you were talking about, I switched up my sandwich order yesterday. I thought that was the decision you're talking about. But LeBron, who's LeBron?
22: Here we go.
25: You gave like three extra good mornings there, a little pep in your step. I saw the video yesterday from your show when you guys found out that LeBron was going to be a Sixer. So look, a couple things here. I've been a LeBron fan his entire career. I never understood all the hate he gets in his direction. All he's done for 20 years now is play basketball. Like, there's not even scandals at all, right? Just play ball. Oh, he made a decision 15 years ago. It's actually probably more like, 12 years ago, 13 years ago, maybe 15 years ago on TV to go to Miami. Like, big whoop-de-doo, man. Like, whatever. Like, get over it. He's just played good basketball for his entire career. And so, I was looking forward to seeing where he was going to play. And, you know, there were a lot of decisions to make about where that was, right? It was talk about, okay, let's go team up with Steph Curry and the Warriors, but they're super old. Is he going back home to Cleveland, which is where I thought he was going to go, right? He's from the area and he's been there and just going back home for one last season, right? He's already talked about they're going to document the season. Miami never made sense to me. It just never made sense. Just too many big guys that would clog up the paint for him. I don't really understand that. And the Sixers were always there as the team that probably has the best talent to win a championship if they had LeBron. And he chose that. And, you know, people are gonna say, well, he's ring chasing. Okay. So? plenty of athletes do this in their later stages of their career. And he put out a tweet saying, yeah, no, I did that. I'm going to Philly because I want to win a championship. That's why I'm doing it. I people just don't like LeBron, and that's fine. But he went to the team. He made a basketball decision. He went to the team that gives him the best opportunity to win a championship in maybe his final season or maybe not. And that's Philly. It's a really good basketball team. And now LeBron doesn't have to be the one or the two, probably. He can fit in where he fits in and just enjoy playing basketball, which is what he loves to do. So this decision makes a ton of basketball sense. And I know for you as a Philly fan, it probably signals for the first time in a while. I mean, I don't know your Sixers history like you do, that like legitimately, you know, championship is really something that the Sixers can strive for.
0: Yeah, they were buzzing around it when they had Jimmy Butler and they got to the year Kawhi won it with Toronto. The Sixers lost to Toronto in the second round. They took them to game seven.
25: I remember that, the Kawhi shot.
0: Yeah, Kawhi, the triple doink. They hit the quadruple doink at four parts of the rim and fell through. So the Sixers were right there and they had a great opportunity. I thought at that point of their makeup that they were, they could vie for a championship. But clearly, and then what happened, they just kind of went down and then they were just what they were, right? Yeah. Like last year, they just got destroyed by the Knicks in that series. And I thought that they were on this pathway to obscurity again. And their process was a failure and was over. And then in one fell swoop, Mike Gansey, the new GM under Bob Myers, the president, went and redid the whole team. And he did not lose a single game on purpose. He reshaped the roster. And of course, it all starts. The reason why LeBron goes there is because he was able to get Jaylen Brown, right? Like he was able to flip Paul George for Jaylen Brown. And, that opens everything up because now all of a sudden he sees that team. And I agree with you as far as just the basketball, I'll divorce my hometown and all that stuff, but if I look at it from a purely a basketball standpoint, it doesn't get better for LeBron than that team because Jaylen Brown and Tyrese Maxey will handle the bulk of the scoring load. Embiid will get his. Edgecombe will get his. VJ Edgecombe will be a second-year player, ascending player, really good. He'll get his. And LeBron could just kind of slot in and kind of what they need is more a facilitator. So toward the end of games, LeBron will have the ball in his hands and be able to create. He did that with the Lakers. You're a Lakers fan. You watched it last year when they had a nice run at one point and it was LeBron had the ball in his hands and Luka was playing off him instead of having the ball in his hands. And he's just, at this stage, he just got such a big IQ, high basketball IQ, that he gets it done. And it's effective. And ultimately, Jeff, he shows him how to win, right? Like, you know better than anybody that, guys need to be shown how to win, how to do it, and how to win.
25: So that to me is the biggest thing here, right? Is that LeBron has been a winner, right? And when you don't have a team that has won, they don't know how to do it. It's a big part of winning. Like it sounds very simple, but a lot of times, teams just don't know how to close out games and they don't know till they actually do close out games for the first two, three, four times. LeBron knows how to do that in his sleep. He's had his entire career. So now when moments get tense, when guys maybe need someone to say, hey man, you can do it. LeBron's gonna be that guy. He'll bring the ball up with a minute and a half left, He'll be the guy to make that happen. I am sort of just generally curious about the fit with Jaylen Brown in this situation. I actually think that I know why Jaylen Brown helped get him there just because they have better players all around, but I'm not sure that fits. I think he fits with everyone else on that team. I'm kind of curious to see that the Jaylen Brown fit in this situation. Are they going to defer to LeBron end of games? And maybe that's not what LeBron actually wants in this relationship here, but does feel like his sole job is to be the leader of a team trying to win a championship who hasn't done it before. I mean, Jaylen Brown's done it before, so obviously you can lean on Jaylen Brown, who, you know, has played really well in the playoffs over the years. But it does feel like this is strictly a business decision for LeBron to help win a championship. Fourth team to win a championship would be pretty special for him. He's never going to be, look, I have friends that are just like, they just despise LeBron. And they're like, they sent me text yesterday, like, you know, I hate the guy. Nothing will ever change. Never be Michael Jordan. I don't think he will ever be Michael Jordan. But if he goes to Philly and brings them a championship, he brought Cleveland a championship. Like, you know, you won a bubble championship with the Lakers. It was like their 15th championship. Like, whatever. You know, he brought Miami a championship after they've already won a couple. I mean, those are good wins. But to bring Philly a championship and to bring Cleveland a championship, it would be unmatched in NBA history. His legacy is already set, right? I think he's the second best player ever. I think he's the most talented player ever. I think he's more talented than Jordan. I don't know if he's better than Jordan, but he's more talented than Jordan. Those are two different discussions. But he just wants to win. It's so funny. If you take out LeBron's name from this, right? And you just say, hey, an older free agent player went to a team trying to win a championship. You'd be like, oh yeah. But that makes sense. That happens all the time in sports. But you put LeBron in it, it's like, oh, yeah, dare he do this? This is what older athletes do in every single sport. They go.
1: Yeah, I got to be honest with you, and I don't want it to sound, you know, because he chose the Sixers and, you know, I'm a Philadelphia guy. Whether he chose Miami or went back to Cleveland, it is what it is. Like, his time with the Lakers was, I think, mutually agreed to end, right? Like, the Lakers weren't pining to have LeBron back.
25: They have Luka now. It's the Luka's team.
1: Right. Like, so that was that. So we had to find a home. Like, I don't know. Like, what'd you want the guy to do? Like, by the way, the guy can still play. So if the guy can still play, you want to win. I don't know. I mean, everybody did that. Charles Barkley did it at the end of his career. He tried to win. Karl Malone. Like, it's what happens. Like, you want, and by the way, he's different than those guys because at this stage of his career, at his age, he's a much better player than they were at their age.
25: Correct. Correct.
1: So yes. What this whole thing, I want to bring up something that's in ancient history, but you'll get the example because to me, having lived through, you know, I mean, sports is everything in my life, right? Like, so my earliest memories were the Phillies of the 70s, all right? The late 70s. And they couldn't win. I was like a little boy. Now you understand perspective. So they couldn't win. They couldn't get over the hump. They had gotten to the NLCS and lost 3 years in a row. And they signed Pete Rose, who was going to be the hit king. And Pete Rose back then in the late 70s was a baseball god, like you can imagine, right? Like, you know, the all-time, it was going to become the all-time hit leader. And it was a big deal that he was leaving Cincinnati and becoming a free agent. And he was more toward the twilight. And if you kind of look at the years, it would probably be akin because LeBron at this age is so much younger looking and feeling because of, you know, the technology and where we are today.
25: Yes.
1: Right. So, it's a great comparison. And so he chose the Phillies and was the guy that helped them win a championship in 1980. And, you know, I'm whatever I was, 9, 10 years old. And it was like, oh my God, you know, they won, right? And it was Pete Rose that led them the way. And this is LeBron James in 2026 doing it with the Sixers all these years later.
25: Correct. That's exactly right. Minus maybe the gambling, but I think that,
1: I'm out on the field.
25: It's that simple, right? Again, if you take out the LeBron name, right? And you just say older player in his final sort of part of his career is trying to win a championship. You would say, oh yeah, that makes total sense, right? Like that, that's something that we agree that that's a normal thing an older player does. But because it's LeBron, people will downplay the decision to make about, he's making $4 million a year. Like he's just going to play basketball. That's his only, that's what he wants to do. He's not taking up a ton of money. Like I don't really, again, people don't like LeBron. I get it. But from just a sports decision, if you take his name away, then it's this decision that, that everyone get, would get praised for.
22: Yeah.
25: You get praised for that. And it's like, oh, LeBron, he's going to win a championship. Well, yeah, that's what you played about the game for. you know how different, obviously, look, I'm not LeBron. And so this is, you know, maybe not a one great comparison, but like, you know what's different my life would be if I won a championship? Like, it's such a big factor to how you're defined as an athlete, championship or not. And even as like, I have friends that won a championship as a backup, like on practice squad. And when they're announced in public, it's like so-and-so NFL champion.
22: It's
25: a game changer for your post-playing career. If you want to do media, I was talking to the other day, like, you know, right now everyone's trying to hire for the next season, right? Not on radio. It's different, but like, you know, TV, digital, right? As they're getting ready for the next NFL season. And it's like, if you put NFL Super Bowl champion next to your resume, like the hiring people are like, hell yeah. Like,
22: yeah.
25: And, but I can't do that. It's a disadvantage for me. I would have loved to chase a championship end of my career. I would have loved to do this. Like, this is what every older athlete, and LeBron's one, I get it, so maybe not the same situation, but like every older athlete chases this, man. This is nothing that's unusual for a player of his age to try to chase a championship. And, I like the decision basketball wise. I like it financially for him. And then, of course, there's all that the LeBron part of this. It's a little different, right? Your reports are like, he's going to live in New York in a helicopter. I'm like, okay, can we, like, here's the LeBron part of it. You're like, can we just stop? Like, he's not going to live in New York City in a helicopter to Philly every day. Like that type of stuff. You're like, oh, here's the circus part of it, right? But just about the basketball part of it is a very clean decision for him.
22: Yeah. You know, the funny thing about it is I don't believe that this thing is has anything to do with this whole ring chasing or anything else. I think people are always going to be fatigued with anyone, could be LeBron or whoever, that is talked about with that.
3: 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The most competitive basketball league on earth is on CBS this Sunday. Coach Steven Jackson and the DMV Trilogy face off against two-time MVP Michael Beasley and the defending champion Miami 305 in a must-win game for both teams. Then the battle for Texas as Greg Monroe, Coach Nancy Lieberman, and the Dallas Power take on Jonathan Simmons and the Houston Righands. The game played the way you love. 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
25: Just nothing, dude. I think about the athletes that have been in our lifetime that played for this long. Like, there's only a handful that just nothing ever. Like, just...
22: Yeah, because you're impressive. Talking about human frailty, right? Like... And everybody's got human frailty.
25: I've just been impressed with his career. Like, he was a superstar at 15, dude.
22: Yeah.
25: Like, it wasn't like this is just like a new thing. Yeah. Like, he's been in the spotlight for these many years and has figured out a way to live his life, without like scandal. I mean, how many celebrity kids have had scandals in their lives. And he, I mean, it's basically what he was. He was a celebrity at 15 years old, 16 years old. I remember when I was, you know, we're about the same age and, you know, AAU basketball circuit. I was playing AAU basketball and he was in tournaments I played in. I never played against LeBron's team. I mean, it was a circus back then. Whenever he was in the gym, whenever his team was about to play, like the gym was freaking packed, man. There was like an energy in those gyms. I think I played it one time in the court next to his team. Like, it was crazy. He's been in the spotlight for so many years now, and he's handled it, I think, the best you could ever handle it.
22: Yeah, I agree. Listen, we take a quick TO. We'll come right back. Obviously, we got you covered every which way with the LeBron news, but we will get into heavy football because... We're about to start, man. This is going to be incredible. Camps are starting all over the league. Everybody's going to be in action by this week. Everybody commences. Football, this is it. Our last Saturday without, you know, like everybody in. Like, it's on. So we got lots to get to. Jeff Schwartz, Anthony Gargano, the fellas right here on Fox.
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0: 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Comment away. Let us know whose take you agree with and those you don't. 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All right, we'll get back to LeBron and everything else with this seismic move with the league. And kind of we'll look at it from a basketball standpoint and everything else. But look, it's football time, all right? I can't wait, man. Like, I'm really ready to go, all right? Like, I don't know why the World Cup was a great diversion, and it got us through this period of time. And I'm a baseball fan, so I'm in on baseball. But it all pales. Soccer may be the beautiful game, but the greatest game is football. And let's dive into it because already we have started. The lists are about to be over, and everybody can stop with the whole ridiculous list. The top 100 players. Like, you don't talk about an exercise in nothingness. The top one, the NFL Network top 100 players.
1: Yeah.
0: As voted by the players.
1: Yeah. So, I don't know how they vote anymore. I'll tell you how we voted when I played. All right. So they would come to us and give us a piece of paper with 21 through 20 on blank piece of paper. It said 1 through 20 on it, right? And say, hey, just write down your favorite 20 players, okay? That's what it was. So what I would do is I would write down, you know, Eli Manning. It's not a lot of Giants. Like Eli Manning, right? I write down, like, a couple Giants. Then I write my brother's name down.
0: Right.
1: And then I just write down the next 7 offensive linemen I'm friends with and call it a day.
0: Yeah. Yeah.
1: No one's taking it seriously.
0: No.
1: Like, what are we doing? And then it's like, it just spawns think pieces over and over. The interesting ones are the ones that the Athletic puts out, or the ESPN with the coaching surveys, right?
0: Like, right. The GMs. More interesting.
1: Yes. Correct. Because those are ludicrous. How do you have Mahomes? Someone had Mahomes ranked 9th. Lamar unranked.
0: I mean,
1: I don't care if the players had Lamar 16. He didn't play much last season. He wasn't as good as he's been in the past. Like, that makes total sense. The players are like, yeah, you know, Lamar, and they do the end of the season too. So, like, you know, if your season's not going well, if you've been injured, like, you're just out of mind. Like, you're out of sight, out of mind. Who cares about that? I'm more worried about these executives.
0: Yeah, you're right. The Mahomes thing was absurd. Absurd.
1: Yeah.
0: Like, this whole idea, like, well, Mahomes, you know, is he top 5? What? He's the best quarterback. That's it. He's the best quarterback in the league, right?
1: I think he's having a big season, man.
0: He's already, dude. I told you last week when I had lunch with Spags, he was looking great.
1: And they announced yesterday he's full go, and you could tell there's a little bit of, like, just, you know, anxiousness to get back on the field. You know, there's always a little bit of a player in the first year back from injury, a little bit of uneasiness. And you could sort of hear that in his voice. Like, he's just, like, sort of a little uneasy about coming back off an injury. Not that he's not healthy, but, you know, it just takes time to trust yourself. I've noticed some interesting things he said so far. He said, the Chiefs are, so there's 2 teams in training camp already because they play in the Hall of Fame game, the Panthers and the Cardinals, right? They're both in training camp. They play early. And then you can, and then for regular training camp, the veterans report one day. You're allowed to bring in rookies, I believe 6 days before veterans show up. And part of the rookies is quarterbacks, injured players. And Andy Reid uses that. Not every team uses that. So he brings his quarterbacks in early.
0: Yeah. Yeah.
1: So,
0: right.
1: Like, Mahomes is already in camp.
0: Yeah.
1: He's already in camp, even though the team's not there. That's why we're hearing from Mahomes. And, you know, there's always, like, he said, I'm gonna run a little bit less this season, which I thought was great to hear. And, you know, just try to protect himself a little bit more. And that means that the offense will change a little bit. He mentioned handing the ball off to Kenneth Walker, which is a Chiefs fan. Like, thank you. We need to start running the ball a little bit more. I think Chiefs are going to have a defensively got some question marks. I get it, but Mahomes is going to be MVP level this season.
0: Yeah, they're going to be real. The offense, the line looks good. I think the offense is going to have a big year. I think it's going to get back to that Chiefs offense. And I think you're right. I think Andy will run it a lot more. I think, you know, also you'll see the screen game because Eddie loves that. He's got a back, you know, that I think that he's going to utilize out of the backfield. Like they're going to be good. They're going to be back. And look, defensively, they're just young. Like they, correct. You know, they got, there's a talent. There's a young, long talent. You just got to give Spags a minute to get everybody up to speed. He's done it. I've seen him do it with the Giants.
1: Yeah.
0: With the Chiefs.
1: McDuffie had these guys that were young and he made them better. Someone asked me yesterday on the internet, like, how do you feel about their defense? I was like, they need a young pass rusher to pop. But the secondary, the youngness and the new, Spags has proven year after year that he can develop secondary players. I'm unconcerned about the secondary at all. The pass rush is a concern, I think. But we'll see. You know, they need a young guy or two to pop. They have not developed pass rushers.
0: I do think he's a little worried about that.
1: Buddy, I'm worried about the pass rush. You don't have to. They have not had a young, they had Chris Jones, right? Who's older now and he definitely is still very good in big games, but week to week, he's just not going to be the same player. He's just, that's just hard at his age. He picks and chooses his spots and there are weeks he definitely just sort of quote unquote disappears, but that's just play a lot of football. That's what veterans do. They need a young pass rusher to pop. Karlaftis to me is just not.
0: No.
1: Good enough.
0: No.
1: They've drafted a lot of young players. Some of them showed some promise last season. They got a chance to play a little bit last season. They need some of those guys to start winning one-on-ones.
0: Yeah. Yeah. I look, that's been a whole thing. And that's why he's so reliant, because we were talking about this.
1: I'm blitzing.
0: Yeah. Like, listen, he loves doing it anyway. Like, you know, like he's got, I mean, you used to see his array of blitzes. Like, you know, I went through one of his books one time. I mean, it's unreal. He loves that, but he has to. He's got to do it.
1: Yeah,
0: because you don't have the organic pass rush.
1: Correct.
0: That, you know, he's had it all the places,
1: and it cost him last year or in the season with some of these games where they had to pressure like Justin Herbert. He hit a big shot against zero. Like it is. It's cost them last year because they had to bring on more guys they wanted to generate some sort of pressure. And then you leave a couple guys in coverage that aren't really good enough quite yet to be a man coverage of situations. And just, it cost them last year. It's always best to rush four to get home if you have to, right? And I mean, go back to the Chiefs Eagles. I think the Eagles brought one pressure the entire game in that game.
0: Yeah. If you have Jalen Carter collapse in the pocket.
1: Right.
0: In the interior, you don't have to do it. Worry about it.
1: If they can get a young defensive lineman to pop, man, this Chiefs team is going to be just fine. They always have a tough schedule, man. I hear, they play tough. Well, they've had a first place schedule for years now.
0: Right. Yeah. You know, it's funny. Like what you really need is everybody gets, and I get it, fixated on the edge, but those guys in the middle are the guys that wreck everything. Like the great players in the middle are such a difference maker. And it's funny, you know, defensive coaches know it. You know, fans are always looking for the edge guys, but it's those dudes, sure, the special ones in the middle that can collapse you.
1: Sure. But I'm just talking about to pair with Chris Jones. Like they need, that's what the edge, but you're right. They drafted, what's his name? Here from Oklahoma now, I'm just blanking on his name, to sort of try to help the inside and interior rush too, but they just need a pass rush to help Chris Jones on the edge, because Chris Jones takes all the attention, right? Like you double Chris Jones and he moves around all the place. But yeah, if you were to choose interior pressure versus exterior pressure, I think now in the way NFL's played, now you definitely choose someone inside, just because of the style of game that's played now, and getting the quarterback off their spot inside is just so valuable now. So I do think that is teams are targeting those type of guys, you know, to be playmakers, maybe over edge rushers now.
0: Yeah. Yeah. I think that's a big deal, man. It just is. It's a big deal. Like, you know, I'm with you. I do think

0: something on them, and somebody else, Green Bay, put up, you know, like 38 or like, and it was a ton. And I called them. It was like after the week two. It was like a Sunday night game, and Dallas just put up a ton of points, just a ton of points. And they went up and down the field. And I was like, yo, you all right? And he's like, yeah. He goes, man, we'll be fine. Because I'm really kind of like teaching these kids, man. Really, like, we're young back there and they really got to learn it. And he's like, you know, my system. And this is actually his first time as DC. He was the linebackers coach and a D-backs coach in Philadelphia. And he's like, you know, it's going to take a little time. And sure enough, it was like by week 10, 11, they started to go on a run and the defense started to pop. And the secondary got a lot better. And I could see the same trajectory for the Chiefs this year.
1: The NFL season, guys, is so long. I remember the other day I was talking about the...
0: I'll tell you what. Hold the thought, because I want to hear it. I want to hear it in full without being rushed. We're going to take a quick TO. We'll come right back. You know, it's going to be heavy football, man. You know, we'll get back to the LeBron stuff, but it's football season, baby. Let's go. Jeff Schwartz, Anthony Gargano right here on Fox Sports Radio, The Fellas.
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18: Coach Steven Jackson and the DMV Trilogy face off against two-time MVP Michael Beasley and the defending champion Miami 305 in a must-win game for both teams. Then the battle for Texas as Greg Monroe, Coach Nancy Lieberman, and the Dallas Power take on Jonathan Simmons and the Houston Righands. 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

0: 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Ain't Jeff on a Fox Sports Saturday. 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
1: Yeah. So I was talking about just the how long the NFL's. I was talking to someone on the Saints, right, O-line masterminds. We were talking about, you know, that, you know, how you feel and blah, blah. He goes, you know, we feel like we sort of did the start, you know, was it 2024? Do you remember this? Remember the Saints in 2024, the first 2 weeks of the season? They had like 100 points. And people were like, oh my God, this team. Oh, this. Yeah. And then they like won one game the rest of the season. Like, the first month of the season is just a feeling out period for a lot of veteran teams. You remember the Patriots always talked about, like, we always talked about the Patriots, like the first month of the season was just them filling each other out, right? Just that it wasn't as crisp and clean. And then you take over in November. I mean, Andy Reid's record, you know, at the end of the season is much better than the beginning. Like Mahomes, you look at Mahomes' record, right? Like his December record. Like, it just,
0: he was like that with the Eagles too. Like we used to talk about it all the time because it was like, oh, Andy. And everybody was so stupid because, like, they would criticize him. And I'm like, his teams get better as the season goes on. He's purposely arcing this way. It's like a jockey, right? Like, you want to get everybody indoctrinated. You want to make sure they get along. The hot start means nothing, especially now that you play 17 games.
1: Correct. So, just remember that this year, there are certain things to key on during the season, but things will change fast in the NFL. And also, too, the way that the NFL teams game plan, you game plan basically off of 4 weeks of film. So you look back and, like, when I went into a meeting room, they would be like, okay, here's what they've done for the last 4 weeks.
0: Yeah.
1: Right? And so that's why, you know, you see about week 5, 6, 7, a lot of things change in the NFL because we have a month of film now. And so a lot of things become different. And that is part of the cycle of the NFL season. It's why you just can't freak out first month of the season. There's just a lot of ball left. And especially for veteran teams, you know, a lot of veteran teams just, they figure out as they go. And so, that's worth thinking about as we prepare for the season.
0: Yeah, man. Like, listen, that's all part of it. Like, you know, you're going to, especially now that look at training camp. You don't put as much work in at training camp now. I got the Eagles schedule right this week, and I'm going, man, third day.
1: This must be nice.
0: Day three is an off day. I, not to belabor this point because I know we talked about it before, but, you know, I was at Andy's camps. Well, Andy ran a tough camp, right? Like, a really difficult two a days. I mean, it's
1: still
0: like,
1: the Chiefs training camp is still hard now. I was talking to some of the guys at Masterminds. I was like, so, like, how's camp now? Because you guys get all these days off. He goes, not anymore. Like, I don't know how they did it, but we practice 6, 7 days in a row. And that's true. If you look at their schedule, they go 4 days break, and then they go Monday, Tuesday, Wednesday, Thursday, Friday, Saturday, 6 days in a row, which I didn't think it was possible anymore. I thought you had to have like an off day every couple of days, but they're still practicing. They're still hitting in Kansas City. It's why they're good, in my opinion. It's why they're still good. They still hit.
0: It is why they're good. And it's funny because Andy is going back to a lot of the old school this year. So he's like, yeah, we're not doing this new school stuff.
1: Andy's mentality is a lot different than other offensive coaches. Most offensive coaches tend to have easier practices. Defensive coaches tend to have harder practices. That's what I've noticed in my career. If you talk to, even like I remember talking to some guys, you know, masterminds like Aaron Taylor played for the Packers. He won a Super Bowl with Holmgren. And he's like, dude, our practices were like so chill with Holmgren. So that's just like, it's the offensive. You look at McVay's practices. Look at these guys. I mean, McVay doesn't hit a ton, gets all the off days. Like, that's what offense coaches tend to be. But Andy Reid is different because he's an old school coach. He loves to hit, man. Like that's
0: and it's interesting because you're right about Holmgren, huh? And he used to disagree with Mike about that,
1: which is funny because that like Andy Reid's a Holmgren guy, and to come in
0: right
1: and be
0: off his tree.
1: To be so opposite of how he practiced. Now, the difference between like an Andy Reid and maybe other coaches is Andy Reid requires the work in the one practice, and then the walkthrough is pretty much the walkthrough, where a lot of other coaches I play with treat the walkthrough like another practice. They're not supposed to.
0: Yeah.
1: And there are places I've been where you have to tape up for the walkthrough. That's not the case with Andy Reid. Your walkthrough is legitimately like, do not sweat during this walkthrough. And so he does take care of you in different ways, which is different. Other coaches that really the walkthrough is treated as like a practice, which is, again, not what it's supposed to be, but that's the way, you know, it gets treated.
0: Yeah. Yeah. It's funny. All right. We got to take quick TO. We'll come back. We'll start going through the teams. All right. And no divisions. Fellas on Fox.
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6: 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Coach Steven Jackson and the DMV Trilogy face off against two-time MVP Michael Beasley and the defending champion Miami 305 in a must-win game for both teams. Then the battle for Texas as Greg Monroe, Coach Nancy Lieberman, and the Dallas Power take on Jonathan Simmons and the Houston Righands. 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
22: At the PGA event in Minnesota, he leads by 3 strokes. Baseball's late game went to the Giants in 10 innings over the Angels 8-6. That ends San Francisco's 5-game losing streak. The A's and Cincinnati each won on the road. Houston as well. In fact, Houston trailed 5-0 after 5 and still won at the White Sox 9-5. Texas beat Seattle 5-4. The Mariners second place in the AL West, now a game and a half behind the Rangers. The Dodgers won at the Mets 4-2. The win to Roki Sasaki. Atlanta in 10 innings beat Baltimore. I'm Steve DeSager.
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0: Well, good morning. Good morning. Good morning. Happy, happy Fox Sports Saturday. We are the Fellas. Jeff Schwartz, Anthony Gargano hanging out with you guys. As here it is. We started winding up the last Saturday in July. The next time we commence, it will be August. What day's the Hall of Fame game? Did you see?
1: August 6th.
0: It's a little late. Labor Day's late this year.
1: Labor Day. That's why the schedule's all back. Like, everyone's like, oh my God, it's just so the season. Because Labor Day is late this year. That's why. I mean, not late. It's just the first Monday of September. And it happens to be the September 6th or whatever.
0: Yeah, it falls. It's just a few days late. So everything kind of feels like it's suspended a bit because of that. I hate the late Labor Day. What do you, we got lots to get to. Obviously, LeBron James is a huge story, and we'll get back to that and kind of now where does it go from here, right? When it comes to, the idea of on the floor, can the Sixers win, right? Like, will LeBron go? I mean, to win a title with four different teams would be pretty astounding, right? Like, pretty amazing. There's a lot of offshoot to the story too. I want to get into like just the idea of the league itself is fascinating because it drums so much attention off of the off season, right? Like where player movement sometimes trumps the games themselves. So I want to get into all that with you. But first, there's an interesting story about because Greg Sankey, the commissioner of the SEC for SEC Media Days, was talking about the idea of this Protect College Sports bill and the idea that, well, maybe they don't, you know, it's not for them. And there's this idea that perhaps the SEC and the Big Ten could secede from the NCAA.
1: Yeah. There's just no world where the Big Ten SEC are agreeing to caps on player spending, which again is anti-American. I want to make this clear. Like this is the government, right? Congress, that's trying to pass a bill that would limit the amount that a private citizen can earn at doing a job essentially, right? That's not an American thing. We don't do that in America. Congress doesn't cap, the wages of any other of a non-government job. Like it's not like imagine just them deciding, all right, radio hosts, you're only allowed to make this much money. Like no, that's not what we don't do that. And I don't, this is it's never going to pass anyways. But it's never going to pass with these competitive conferences that want to win championships that have these donors that are spending this money on the players. This has never had a chance to be a thing. And the Big Ten SEC are like, why are we going to agree to certain stipulations that we feel, you know, with schools that aren't at our level? Why are we agreeing to a deal that includes schools that don't generate the revenue that we generate and don't have the booster level, the booster donors that we do? It was never going to pass. I've seen amendments like Tommy Tuberville talked about, let's just pass a bill that has, five for five, right? 5 years to play five. And then there was one other like simple thing he wanted to include in there that was, nothing to do with rev sharing or money or anything like that. So I'm not surprised it's gotten this much pushback because it's something that we just don't ask any other industry to have Congress involved at a level that people are asking for college athletics.
0: Yeah. Yeah, and I hear you. I guess what has to happen is that you're going to have to figure out there's a couple things, and I get it's very complicated, but each sport has to be treated differently. It just does. It's its own entity. And universities are now, in this environment, not equipped to run that kind of business. Like, you can hire all you want. Like, I want to get a GM, and I want to get this guy, and that guy. They're not equipped to run a professional franchise. They become professional franchises. And universities aren't equipped to run it.
1: Yeah, here's The problem dates all the way back to NCAA putting their head in the sand when all these lawsuits were happening to pay the players, right? And they just had, they did not prepare for this at all. I think that what's going to happen is we're going to get to a level where the boosters say, you know what? I'm spending all this money. We're not winning. I'm just not doing it anymore. Like, we're going to get to that phase of this. Mind you, we've only had this for 5 years now. It's not like we've had this forever. There's going to be a time when there's a pullback, but it has to happen from the investors, essentially, right? Not from the people in charge who say no more. I don't know when that point's going to be, but that to me is the breaking point for this, right? You're like, I'm paying a backup guard $500,000 not playing. Why am I paying this guy? That's what it's going to start from, not from Congress getting involved or some other entity getting involved.
0: Yeah, I agree with you. I think that's exactly when it begins to kind of go the other way. But at what point, Jeff, like, again, do you just have to change and rethink the whole model?
1: Well, right? I think you have to do
0: like
1: that.
0: Real quick, hold on. You saw Utah, right? Got diving into private equity.
1: Yeah, it's brutal. Yeah, they hate it. Their fans hate it. Yeah.
0: Right. But let me ask you, at what point do universities go, you know what? I'm going to now lease the program to these, you know, wealthy individuals. And hey, you're going to get a 10-year lease or a 5-year lease or whatever it is. I'm going to charge you X amount of, you know, millions of dollars, if not $1 billion to license, if I'm Michigan, right? To license, you're going to run Michigan football and you're going to run it like you would run the Giants.
1: I mean, that's what Utah sort of did, right? Where they gave a private equity firm some stake in their athletics program.
0: Right. But I'm talking about taking this to the nth degree and say, hey, look, here's what we're doing. Like, you're going to pay me all the money and then you're going to run it. You're going to get concessions and you're going to get parking and, you know, licensing and everything else. I don't know. I mean, it would almost be like a lease, right?
1: Well, I remember talking about this when NIL first came out. Like, are we going to end up having essentially the players are all going to be basically professional, you know, professionalized. They're going to be a union. They're going to have a CBA.
0: Right.
1: And then they're going to lease out the team name. So, like, we're going to have, you know, like, you know, you take Michigan, for example. We're going to have players playing for the Michigan Wolverines that don't actually go to Michigan. They just lease out, you know, they basically sell the name to a semi-pro team. But it's high school kids, right? Or, you know, that come from high school. Mm-hmm. They just don't ever go to school. They're just basically a semi-pro league and they lease the Michigan name out. That, the thing about that is that the teams that would be the draws, a Michigan, right? A Notre Dame, a USC, an Ohio State, they don't have to do that. They have enough money. Like, it's the schools like Utah that are good at football that just need some extra to compete with everyone to stay at that level. They're the ones who need this. The big brands don't need the help of private equity.
0: Because you know what it is? You're right. It's a great point you bring up because the TV revenue pays the freight.
1: Correct.
0: The problem is the real problem is the ability to move and run the business. You still got to run the business of the football team.
1: Yeah.
0: And I don't think universities are equipped to run. Because now, think about this for a second. You got football and basketball. But now, baseball, because look, MLB.
1: Depends on who you are for baseball.
0: Yeah, but hold on. What's going to happen is that MLB, they're going to rethink the way they do things. Like the amateur draft, they've already talked about it. The owners are going, well, why are we the only league that has to fund all the development when everybody else uses college for development? So how about we just put a ban on drafting high school players and you could just draft, and they have to go to college, and you treat it the way the NFL does it. And this way, college is developing our guys. And then, you know, we're saving all that money. We still have a minor league system, but it's way more scaled down.
1: Yeah.
0: And you see now that kids are going to college because of NIL money. I mean, the SEC, you go down south, that's real money they're making, man. Yeah. That's real money.
1: Yeah.
0: And how soon until the College World Series really blows up? It's already starting because people are betting on it. You know, where they start putting brackets out, the whole nine. I could see that thing blowing up. I could see hockey. They're not playing juniors anymore. Well, a lot of them are now going to Penn State and Boston College, and all of a sudden NCAA hockey and the Frozen Four is becoming a thing. So now all of a sudden, like, you got the four major sports being relevant at the college level and just getting bigger and bigger and bigger.
1: Yeah, the baseball one, I think, is the one that is closest. I mean, the SEC, like, Oregon lost two freshman All-American to the SEC in this transfer cycle, and they're just paying four times as much in the SEC. You mentioned the TV disparity in conference payouts. So, you know, Oregon's only getting a half share in the Big Ten right now. So they're getting like 35 to 40 million a year, I think, where the other Big Ten schools are getting, you know, upwards of 70 million. Mm-hmm. And that extra 35 million is like why they can't keep a baseball player. They went to the SEC huge. Instead. And again, I'm not crying poor at Oregon, but that just, you know, they spent a lot of money on football and basketball, and there's just not as much money left over to spend on baseball, and it's not a priority of theirs. Where in the SEC, it's a priority, man, to pay the baseball players. And that's just a big disparity, just what I've noticed in baseball. But it does feel like baseball is on the rise when you look at so is college softball. The numbers are just much higher, and people are watching these sports now. Maybe gambling is a part of it for sure, but that feels like the next sport in college should really take off. I'm not in the hockey scene. I have no idea if people are going to watch hockey, college hockey.
0: Listen, the NHL is fourth among the leagues, but, you know, it's certain parts of the country, and I'm in the Northeast, Mid-Atlantic Northeast, and, you know, hockey's big here, and college hockey, like I always say, like Penn State had the number one player in the country.
1: Draft.
0: Yeah. You know what I mean? Like, that's a big deal. And I could see that, but you're right about baseball. And again, I think MLB has a play in this because MLB goes, I don't need to invest all that. I need to defray some cost.
1: Yeah.
0: So if I'm going to defray some cost, I'm going to do it through the draft. Why am I housing, you know, a dozen minor league teams?
1: Yeah, it's a good point. Baseball is going to make a really bad mistake, and they're going to, I don't think, start next season on time, and it's going to be a really bad mistake for their brand. But that's what it feels like, that's lockouts coming to, or whatever work stoppage is coming to. And part of it's going to be what you mentioned, like baseball ownership is like, I don't want to do the minor league thing anymore, like as much. And that's going to be a talking point. It's going to be a talking point on a hard salary cap and all this stuff. Like, it's going to be a pretty ugly showdown, I think, this offseason when it comes to their contract negotiations.
0: Oh, yeah, man. Because the owners are like, look, every other sport has a cap. Every other sport's got a cap. And, you know, everybody is going to point to the NFL and go, look at how that works. Right? Look at how it works. I get the TV revenue. It's different and everything else. But the owners are going to look at that and go, like, we need a cap. There's got to be something. Like, you can't have the Dodgers operating on a completely different scale because they have an entire country that they can pull from. And then the fact that they deferred all the money, like, you know, I mean, they're operating a completely different, like, you can't have that kind of disparity in any league and keep the equity. Like, it's not equal.
1: The deferred contracts is like something that, like, they got to figure out. That just, they can't defer.
0: I mean, Otani's getting like $1 million or whatever it is.
1: But also, Otani is deferring. He deferred the money with no interest.
0: Yeah.
1: So he's not even charged. The Dodgers aren't even getting paid. Aren't even getting charged on the back end for it.
0: Yeah, it's nuts. It's nuts.
1: So baseball feels like they're at a tipping point, right? Like, this is just not going to.
0: Yeah, it's a shame because, you know, we got done the All-Star game and it was a lot of fun, man. Like, people were into it and everybody was excited, and baseball, I love that Field of Dreams game. I love that stuff. I love romanticizing sports. I've always loved romanticizing sports. I love the, like, love letters to each different sport. And baseball's got a lot of that, right? It just does. It's got a lot of that sort of thing. And I don't know. It's going so well. Pitch clock, everything's there. Like, you're watching it. Like, you're a big baseball guy.
1: Yeah, my team sucks, but I watch it. Yes, it's
0: you're
1: hard to
0: trade
1: watch
0: everybody.
1: Your team sucks.
0: They won last night.
1: Yeah, they won it in the the weirdest way. They had a walk off ground rule double in extra innings, but that the second runner didn't score because he didn't touch home plate because he didn't really have to. So they didn't count the second run, but then there's a rule that maybe the second run doesn't count. You know, bases were loaded. Ground rule double. The first run counts the winning run. 7-6. Game's over. But in theory, the second run should score too, right? It's a ground rule double. You get two bases on a ground rule double. But the second runner never made it to home plate. Started celebrating. So they didn't count the run, I don't think.
0: But if he touches home plate. Counts.
1: But then I saw something where because the game ends 7-6, his run wouldn't count anyways. It's not like a home run where all the runs score. Like, the winning run scored 7-6, the game is now over.
0: Yeah, but a ground rule double is a ground rule double. It's just like a home run.
1: Yeah, I think.
0: Because if the ball goes over the fence, that's it. Like, two runs should score. Yeah. Like, what if you had, I don't know, the Giants, what if you took the Giants over?
1: So,
0: live bet over.
1: I'm reading about this right now. It says that since the winning run is on third, Devers by rule can only be credited with a single. You can only be credited with the amount of bases needed by the winning run. In this case, 90 feet. So they think they're going to actually rule it a single and not give him a ground rule double eventually.
0: Yeah, but that is stupid.
1: I don't agree with the rule, but that's as the rule is written. That's how the rule is written.
0: Yeah, I think that's bizarre. I mean, that's stupid.
1: But these are like baseball things, and the Giants they stink, whatever. But yes, I watch. I am like, you know what's so funny, dude? I am like the target audience for like so many different sports, right? Like 40 years old, young kids, disposable income, like. Love watching sports. Like, I'm the target audience for baseball, right? Like, you need me as a baseball fan. I'm the target audience for WNBA. Like, all this stuff for, like, I'm the one that you guys want to watch your sport. And I do, man. I watch it all, but like, baseball's changes have been so good for baseball. Like, the pitch clock, dude, I'm sure. When you took your kids to games before the pitch clock, bro, it was, the kids were just four innings in, bored out of their minds. Now you get like seven and a half, eight innings in before the kids even notice that they've been at the ball game for 2 hours. It's so much better for the sport. It's such a good job they did figuring that out.
0: Yeah. No, it worked. That's why you can't go away. That's why you can't kill it.
1: I the players just shouldn't. It's so hard. Once they agree to the cap, they're cooked, man. I think that's the biggest thing. I don't know. Anyone's gonna agree to a cap, dude. I'm very curious if that.
0: Well, they're a strong union, man. They're a really strong union.
1: They are. I'm envious of them. They also, you know, they've less players, and they've always been, you know, they've always been willing to sit out. Which is, I've argued for NFL players. Yeah, if you want something, you gotta sit out, man. And they're not willing to do that. Different reasons for that. I get it. It would have been hard for me to sit out as a player in 2011. I got it. I got the purpose of it. But baseball players have been willing to sit out, man. They had a, you know, 20 years ago to hold, miss a whole season. Jeez.
0: Yeah. Yeah.
1: Basketball players been willing to sit out. Remember,
0: they can do that because they've made all the money.
1: Correct. NFL players have not. That's the
0: difference. I mean, that's the problem, is that they don't have to, didn't have these big guaranteed ridiculous contracts. Like, you know, and by the way, I mean, you know, NFL players, of all the athletes that nobody should ever begrudge a dollar. It's football players. I mean, it's just the truth. Now it's gotten a little easier, but it was, it's still tough, brutal sport, man. It just is. Anyway, let's.
1: I think it's crazy. I watch football now. I'm like, I used to play that. Jeez, man. like my son has started to, my son's 12 and he started to talk a little bit about like, maybe in high school I want to play football. And I'm just like, oh man, I don't know. It's giving me
0: anxiety. Well, mind play. So
1: what?
0: Mind play.
1: No, I know, but like, it just like, I want him to play.
0: We start workouts. He was down the shore with his buddies. So he's got a workout starting next week.
1: I want him to play eventually because I think that it's a good for character building and like life skills to play football in high school. But like, I was so injured, man. I was just like, I'm like, oh,
0: I know. I mean, listen, it's a great sport. Like, you played the highest level, right? Like, I didn't play in the NFL. So, I think the kids should play. I think it's good for them. I think you learn so much from it. And I they love it. So let's go. That's how I look at it. All right. Let's take a quick TO. We'll come right back. Lots to do. Let's take a look at the landscape of the Eastern Conference in the NBA. How realistic is it for LeBron to win a title? We'll kind of look at that coming up. Fellas on Fox.
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3: 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You're just waiting and waiting.
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3: 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Then finally, bam! Welp, LeBron has finally gone and made a decision.
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0: 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Thanks to our good friends, Mighty Mark and Jules, who are the fine production team here that we appreciate every week. All right, my boy. So let's discuss. So LeBron goes to the place where he believes it's his best chance to win a title. So let's size it up. Now, I'll give you the landscape. Now, you, Mr. Futures that you are, you compare it to the rest of the Eastern Conference. So the Sixers will go at it with Tyrese Maxey, an explosive scoring two, you know, could play a little combo, but basically is better suited as a two off guard. Vijay Edgecombe, who was a rookie last year, incredibly athletic, can do a little bit of everything, can board, he can facilitate a little bit, can shoot if you're left open, just getting better. Jaylen Brown that you get from Paul George. So the Maxey and Brown will be able to just kind of fill it up. They'll be real athletic with Edgecombe. LeBron at the four, and Bede, who has been working out with Drew Hanlon and been, I guess he added 15 pounds of muscle. He got rid of some of the fat and turned it into muscle. And then off the bench, you got Anthony Simons, who could fill it. You got Dean Wade, who's going to be your backup four to LeBron, play a lot there. You'll have Huck Purdy as your backup to Embiid, along with a couple of bigs they had last year. And they drafted LeBaron Filon, who is I love that kid. He had a great summer league, but I love the kid. He's a combo guard, could really play the lead guard off the bench. So that's your squad. Is that the best starting five in the East?
1: Yeah, who would be in competition? I think there's not many.
0: I guess the Knicks?
1: Yeah, I think that the Sixers are more talented. Doesn't mean that they're going to win the championship. I definitely think that if you're looking at that, you're looking at at a more talented, I would say the Sixers are the most talented team in the East, right?
0: I mean, I believe that, but I'm going to give you the opportunity to shoot it down.
1: I think figuring out a way to make it all work together. I mean, there was a lot of stats out yesterday. This is a team where everyone has been high usage in their careers. So how do they all work this out together? Figuring out what it can be, I think, is the most important thing. And that might take some time. So maybe there's an opportunity to it might take a little bit of time, but once you get there, you're going to be in a good spot. Are they going to win immediately? I don't know. But again, the NBA is about getting ready for the postseason. So, of course, now you can't, now the numbers are so out of whack. You can't bet on the Sixers to get to the championship. But I think that at some point this season, there'll be an opportunity to bet on the Sixers at a better number. I mean, right now, they're now down to 3.5 to 1 to win the Eastern Conference. They're down to 9 to 1. It's the Spurs, the Thunder, and then the Sixers and Knicks for the finals.
0: Yeah, the minute LeBron goes there, he completely changes.
1: I don't think I would have the Spurs and Thunder as such heavy favorites over the Sixers and Knicks. Interesting. The Spurs and Thunder are both almost 3 to 1 to win the championship, and the Sixers and Knicks are 9 to 1.
0: Wow. Yeah.
1: Spurs are good, though. They're gonna
0: really the Spurs are good. OKC's good. I do think they are still the best. I still think they're the best teams in the league, those two. Now, a lot can happen, as we saw with OKC, right? And ultimately the Knicks won. So, it's shaping up to be a real fun league. I think the Eastern Conference, I think the Sixers are the best team in the Eastern Conference. Like, I don't even think it's, I get the Knicks. I would put the Knicks two. I would put, and then you start to go, I don't know, what's Detroit going to be? Right?
1: The Sixers fan would say they're the best in the Eastern Conference, wouldn't they?
0: I look at it objectively. When it comes to sports, I'm objective. All right? Just because my inner 12-year-old was a Sixer fan, I could still look at things objectively.
1: I think they have to be the most talented team. I don't, of course, I think the Knicks deserve a benefit right now, right? But I think
0: you're champs. Yeah, I agree with
1: probably
0: that.
1: Unlikely to continue you know, winning the way they won this year.
0: If you think it just exhausted so much, you know how it is. Like, to try to come back and replicate what happened last year, it was all that emotion, man. A lot of emotion, right?
1: Yeah.
0: I mean, you're talking, you know, and it was just such a thrill ride that whole time.
1: Yeah.
0: It's, that takes a ton out of you to go defend that. And it's not like that they're, you know, they're a dynastic team. Like, you're rolling out Kobe and Shaq. You know what I mean?
1: Correct.
0: So I think that was a, you know, and again, they'll be good, but I think it's a lot. I think it took a lot out of them. So then you get the Knicks, you got Cleveland, you got Miami. I don't like Miami's backcourt. Look, Davion Mitchell's a good ball player and a decent defender, could facilitate, but do they have enough shooting? I know Bam can shoot a little bit, but I don't think they have enough shooting at all.
1: They gave up a lot. They gave up a lot for Giannis. Like, a lot as far as the depth around the team that you probably need to win a championship.
0: Yeah, I don't see it. I really don't. So I don't see them. I mean, I like Toronto. Like, I love what Charlotte did, but, you know, they're young and they're not, you know,
1: no, they're not ready yet.
0: You know? So I look around the East and the Pistons, I think they got a little more shooting, which will help them. But are they ready to win? I don't think so.
1: No.
0: And then you got Orlando. I mean, I don't know. What else you got? Atlanta. I mean, you think Boston? I think Boston got weaker.
1: Boston definitely got weaker. Maybe there's an upgrade just because of, you know, Brown and Tatum did not work terribly well together, but,
0: They won a title together, right? Like, so.
1: Yeah. I'm not seeing them any, you know, I think it's fair to say that they're worse.
0: Yeah. So I don't know. To me, it's the tiers are the Knicks and Sixers at the top, and then you're Cleveland, Detroit. You know, I kind of like Toronto a little bit, but, you know, and then Miami, right?
1: Yes. That's fair. Yeah.
0: And that's kind of, and then, you know, then out west, OKC, San Antonio, and then you got, you know, I don't know, Minnesota, Denver.
1: But you get the exciting whites in Los Angeles.
0: Right. But I think that's kind of where you're at. I don't know. I mean, I think he's going to have, it's going to be fascinating. If he can he show that team that has been poisoned by the process? This is a team that's the soul of it was poisoned by losing on purpose. Is LeBron the ultimate antidote for that?
1: Yeah, I think so, because he's never going to do that. Now, I mean,

0: Imagine the sales department, they just get easiest job of all time.
1: Oh yeah, I mean, you should have saw this town yesterday. It was on fire, It was unbelievable. People were on cloud nine, cloud 215, I should say. They were just, it was unreal, the reaction. Like when you live in Charlotte, which is a great city, but it's a very transient city, right?
0: Yes.
1: You know, having been down there a lot, I mean, you see it. When you have these old cities that have been around and it just are so sports crazed.
0: Yeah.
1: It's what you got, right? It's all you got here.
0: Yeah, that's very fair about Charlotte. So I think now that the Panthers have been here long enough, where we have more generic Panthers fans, but for a long time, you know, the fans of the Panthers were fans of other teams first.
1: Yeah.
0: Because they're transient. They came here from somewhere else. And so now we're starting to get more generic, you know, not generic. I mean, more like homegrown, right? Fans of the teams here. But yeah, that's not like Philly. No.
1: All right. Let's take a quick TO. We'll come back. And, next hour, I want to get back into heavy football and kind of go through division by division updates. Some of the stuff I got to ask you though, coming up as a player, how would you react to John Harbaugh's opening of camp speech? I know you saw it.
0: Yeah.
1: I want to know how you would react to it.
0: Maybe I'll wake up and watch it again.
1: Fellas on Fox.
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0: fellas, from the Fox Sports Radio studios in Los Angeles. Jeff Schwartz, Anthony Gargano. All right. Jules, you have the Harb's opening speech.
1: A lovely Greenbrier,
0: West Virginia.
2: Good to see everybody here. Excited?
3: Yes, sir.
2: A little nervous?
3: Nope.
2: Huh? A little nervous?
4: A little nervous, man. Nervous? Excited, nervous, you know? Nervous like a full game almost. Amazing. Give us a kick off. Standing up here in front of the New York Giants. The New York Giants. It's the New York Giants sitting in this room. The New York Giants. Wow. It's an honor. It's an honor to stand in front of this room right now. I know those coaches back there feel the same way, right, coaches?
5: Sergio.
4: It's an honor, man. We've been working, haven't we? We've been working early and we're late getting ready for today. Today. Sitting in this chair, in this seat, getting to work, getting started, our beginning. Because this is where it all begins. Together.
0: Sit in his chair.
6: Yeah.
0: You're a player in the room, all right? What are you thinking?
6: So this, I think, was, by the way, the first day of OTAs. Camp. They're not in camp yet. And look, so I'll just preface it by saying I am anti, like, any sort of pump-up speech ever. Like, I, you know, before games, you know, every team does like a huddle, right? They huddle up, but they do like a, you know, someone's like, come on, let's go. I stand at the back of that huddle. I don't pay attention. It's never done anything for me. So these speeches generally do nothing for me. This sounds like every coach I've played for. Except the team seems disinterested by it, which is the unique thing here. And I'm not sure that I've seen a lot of videos where the team does feel interested in something like this. It just was kind of like, are you really motivating the team this way? They know they're Giants, obviously. They know the importance of the job. It just seemed like the room was flat. And I'm not saying that rooms are super excited when head coaches talk. They talk for a while, typically. Mm-hmm. It's one thing I loved about Andy Reid. The shortest team meetings of all time. No one wants to hear a coach talk forever. Just tell us what we need to know and let us move on with our day. It just seemed like the room was lifeless. I'm not as high on the Giants this year as everyone else is. I kind of don't really, get why everyone seems so high on them other than Harbaugh's better than they had, but I'm not sold on Jackson Dart yet. Are we sure Harbaugh recently? Not Harbaugh 10 years ago, but the Ravens have underachieved. Part of that's injuries, I get it, but they're underachieving the playoffs. I'm just not sold on the Giants being as good as everyone thinks they can be this season.
0: Yeah, I don't think they're ready. I like their defense. I like their front.
6: Yeah, the front's really good.
0: I do. You know, I mean, we got to see about Dart, and you got to see about how it's all going to come together and offensively. I think this is a stepping stone year for them. Like, I still think they're probably last. I'm not in love with Washington, but I think Washington, you know, they still need another receiver. I don't know what they're doing, but I still think Washington, I give them the edge because I still like Daniels. If Daniels can stay healthy, I'll give the edge to Washington. I think it's Eagles and Dallas for the division, and then the other two are, and I don't think they're playoff teams.
6: No, I'm with you there. Josh's got to stay healthy, man. Like, can you, you know, you can talk about it. Can you do it? Is this going to be your thing where you get hurt, run the ball all your career? Can you really, can you dial it back in a little bit? That's what I'm really interested to see when it comes to the Giants offense this season.
0: So, but I want to get back to your reaction. Like, I get a lot of offensive linemen aren't rah-rah guys. Like, a lot of the defensive guys are. And you're probably on the nth degree of you don't even care about stuff like that. But
6: it just seemed like the room was lifeless. Like, there was no response to him, that whole.
0: It felt awkward, right? Like,
6: speech.
0: Like, I've heard a zillion coaches' speeches. Like, you know, I mean, I was embedded with Andy. I remember his speeches, and they weren't. We're up against it. Let's do a big football hour coming up next. We're the Fellas on Fox.
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9: A hot summer-like day across the Bay Area today with afternoon highs in the low and mid 90s. Feels like temperatures between 100 and 109 degrees. A heat advisory is in effect for Citrus and Hernando County from noon to 7 p.m. tonight. We'll have a chance for some scattered showers and storms in the afternoon and evening hours. About a 40% coverage, and it will increase those rain chances as we head into our Sunday and for the upcoming work week. I'm Max Defender 8 meteorologist Zuleika Soler.
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19: In Major League Baseball Friday night, the Braves won in 10 innings at Baltimore 7-6, scoring 4 unearned runs in the top of the 10th. The Cubs won in 10 innings at Pittsburgh 3-2. The late game went to the Giants in 10 over the Angels 8-6. San Francisco ends a 5-game losing streak. Miami has now lost 10 straight. San Diego beat them in Miami 4-2. The Dodgers and Red Sox each won. Houston was down 5-0 after 5 innings, but still won 9-5 at the White Sox. Texas over Seattle 5-4. The Yankees shut out Philadelphia 1-0. Winning pitcher Cam Schlittler with 12 strikeouts in 7 1/3 innings. Detroit 2-1 over Kansas City. Winner Tarek Skubal with 12 Ks in 7 1/3. Tampa Bay beat Cleveland 11-3. And LeBron James is signing with the 76ers 1 year plus a player option. I'm Steve DeSager.
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0: Oh, good morning, good morning, good morning. Happy, happy Fox Sports Saturday. Fellas, Jeff Schwartz, Anthony Gargano every week right here. And yes, I'm very excited for LeBron coming to my town. Ben and Jeff's here all morning on the decision. I like the way he did it too, dude. I like the fact that it was just a couple paragraph tweet.
1: Well, after Shams announced it, and I think the thing about it that was to me important to note in his tweet, his long tweet, was like he just said, "Yeah, I'm doing it to win a championship. Like this is why I'm doing it. Like,
0: right.
1: There's no surprise. There's no ulterior motive. I'm getting paid $4 million a year over 2 years, or $8 million over 2 years, and I'm just doing it to win a championship. Like, I appreciate the honesty. Like, he's not sugarcoating what he's doing. He's not saying I'm doing it for for this and that. He's like, I want to win a championship. And I chose the team that best gives me the chance to win the championship.
0: Yeah." I liked it. I liked, obviously.
1: Well, for you, obviously, yeah.
0: Yes, but I did. I liked it. I actually thought it was cool. Like, hey, we're going to give the Shams, and that's what's going to happen, and this is what it is, right? Like, go ahead. You know, Shams, you're the man. Like, you know, you're a clutch guy. You're going to announce it, and that's what it's going to be. And there's got to be no fanfare. And it kind of dropped it where he surprised – I didn't expect it to happen yesterday. That was a pretty interesting surprise.
1: Yeah, I don't know why the day mattered. I mean, he put in his tweet that he really had contemplated whether or not he was going to retire, and that it just took him time to figure out where he wanted to go. There is a clip resurfacing of Brian Windhorst on television at the end of June talking about Jaylen Brown and LeBron teaming up together. I don't think he mentioned the Sixers, but he definitely mentioned them playing together. Like, there was a list of the offseason moves. He's like, what if Brown and LeBron played together? So I don't think that how long he knew about this. Maybe just was throwing darts and just sort of conjecturing at that point. But, it's funny to see that clip is out of Windhorst saying that, which I didn't catch at the time, obviously. Something that someone caught.
0: And this is before that Jaylen Brown was a Sixer?
1: Yes. It was like June 30th, so before all this stuff happened.
0: Wow. Isn't that interesting?
1: Yeah.
0: You know, you wonder how long that this has been in the makings.
1: It doesn't happen if Brown doesn't go to Philly, right? So that had to start that process.
0: I know. Then you started asking, why would the Celtics do that? Like, I get you don't want to pay the money, and I understand that piece of it. But you start to wonder and go, this whole thing's interesting, how it all played out this way. Sometimes it feels like a simulation.
1: Yeah, I don't know if they all plan this together, but sure. it would be rather interesting if it was all orchestrated by LeBron. Maybe it was, but I don't think so.
0: Nah, you know, whatever. It's just interesting how these clips that come out. It's all part of the whole thing. Anyway, we played the Harbaugh stuff for you, but I want to get into the coaching, and I don't want to do a full fledged ranking of the coaches, but I kind of want to get into the tiers of coaches. I love, there's something about coaches. Football coaches, basketball coaches, especially football coaches, because I think that they're paramount to success. More than any other sport, football coaches matter the most. It's about development, your system and everything. The competency of a football coach, really, like, we rank players and everything else and all this other stuff. But how many guys have been caught in with bad coaches and bad systems, and they just don't have a chance to succeed or flourish? Like, you know, we talk about Sam Darnold. Well, you know, he spends a year with McVay, then goes to Seattle, and all of a sudden, you know, boom, he comes to life. Is that a coincidence, or is he around, you know, good coaching? Like, is Brock Purdy goes anywhere else but to Shanahan? What's his career like?
1: So one thing that I appreciate we talk about now is something you just talked about for 30 seconds, is that, you know, we used to blame the player a lot when they didn't succeed in the NFL. And there's certainly players are at fault for not succeeding in the NFL. But it feels like now we talk a lot more about success and failure around the coaching staff and coaches that the players play for. And, you know, that we think about the fit for a player in a coach's system, or the coach deciding to change what he does to make it better fit the talent of the player. Which it was never that way. When I came to the NFL in 2008, you had to conform to the coach. There was no conforming to the player, right? There was no changing anything for the player. And now I feel like, man, that the coaches just do so much of a better job of creating opportunities for success with their scheme and tailoring it to the players' strengths and weaknesses more than ever before. And it's really showing that. And we've seen, you know, like think about, you know, just, you know, where quarterbacks have gotten second, third chances, right? With better coaches and what they look like with that, or coach getting a chance to have a better quarterback and what that looks like. So, it absolutely does matter. You know, think about, you know, Shanahan and Brock Purdy, right? Does Brock Purdy have that success anywhere else? I'd argue no, right? And does Mahomes have the same career without Andy Reid? Probably not. Does Andy Reid win a Super Bowl without Mahomes? Probably not. Like they both, you know, it was beneficial for both sides to have that partnership.
0: It was always interesting to me that these coaches would be like, yeah, you got to run my system.
1: That's what used to be.
0: And it was always like, all right, well, you got a system, but if that quarterback isn't good but he's got other skill sets, why wouldn't you adapt your system and let it fit? Otherwise, just have your GM draft whatever player fits your system, and that's it. But if you're going to take a guy and draft a guy and go, all right, well, you know, why would you try to change him? It never made sense to me.
1: It's a really great point. It's just sort of an old school coaching mentality. And I do think that players, because of 7-on-7 camps and it feels like earlier participation in football plus Madden, plus the internet, are just smarter about ball than ever before. And you can't design an offense and with, you know, like a bad offense. I mean, there are bad play callers, but you can't like get away with it. Players will just be like, why aren't we doing this? Like,
0: right.
1: Like, don't you get on a podcast? I don't like it all the time, but they'll just be like, yeah, my coach stinks. Like I'm watching the quarterback show on Netflix. It's really good, and they're not doing this, but like they could easily be like, yeah, I just didn't like that call from the coach. Like I thought we should, like the players are just, they're more informed, they're better, they're more willing to share the way they feel about things in the league. And if you're a coach and you're too rigid, and it's like my way or the highway, you're not going to get along with the players anymore.
0: Yeah. Well, you got to respect, and it's funny. I had Kevin Stefanski on yesterday, or 2 days ago. I had him on the show, and I love Kevin. I think he's a really good coach, and I think he's going to do real well in Atlanta. And we were talking about this subject about today's player and how I was making a point about O-line masterminds and the sack summit and the tight ends get together and, you know, just how into the craft that the guys are. Like they're right about the work. They're into it. They're exchanging ideas. Yes. I mean, you just came off of, you know, O-line masterminds where, you know, guys are talking technique. They're watching film. I think the idea that they're watching film the way they do now, they understand, like you said it with Madden. I think that was a big part of it, but they understand the game. It's not like, hey, you got to listen to me because I'm the only person that you can translate this for you. Like now guys already know it. They understand it. They don't need, you know, to be handheld like before. And I he agreed. It was funny. Like, it was really interesting, talking to him and getting his perspective, of, especially on offense. And, you know, this whole move back to under center and play action and everything else. But guys are just brighter now. And I think this is where coaches, you know, have to be more collaborators than dictators.
1: Correct. And I also think the players, the players just aren't going to, like, think about, like, where, like, high school now and college, the players have so much more power than ever before because they're getting paid, right? So, and they're just different personalities. You can't be a dictator coach anymore. You just can't. Now, there are coaches like, they've coached a while, like Andy Reid, right? He's coached a long time. Like, he can get away with being he's not a dictator-ish. He sometimes can be. But, like, you get away with that if you're Belichick, if you're Andy Reid, because you've won a lot of football games and your way works. But I also would argue that Andy Reid has done an incredible job of adapting his personality and his play calling to the modern NFL. That's why he continues to be really good.
0: So, guys love him.
1: He's the best.
0: Players love him. And the truth is, you know what? I don't want to tell you. You tell us. But I know one of the things that works. He's straight with you.
1: Yes, that's number one. That's what I was about to say. That's the number one quality that Coach Reid is. Coach Reid, you know, there's the saying, like treat you like an adult, right? And a lot of players say that about coaches. But it's Andy Reid is just a straight shooter, man. Like, there's just no BS. There's no agenda. There's no BS. Like, he just wants to win football games. And he wants you to play your best. And one thing he says, and we've heard Travis Kelce talk about this, we've heard Mahomes talk about this, is Andy Reid says all the time, you know, let your personality show on the field. Like, he doesn't want you to conform to anything. You want to win, and you better play, like, you know, hard football. You better play tough and hard and whatnot. But, like, he wants you to be yourself.
0: Yeah.
1: He wants your personality. He says it all the time. Yep. I want your personality to show on the field. So, he runs a hard camp. He's demanding, as most coaches are, not unique. But in the end, he wants you to be yourself. And he treats you like you're an adult. The team meeting thing, look, I thought playing for Tom Coughlin was great. I really like Tom Coughlin. I feel like Tom Coughlin gets a bad rap because he's kind of, you know, coarse with the media and, like, but it's not the way he actually is. Like, in the locker room, he's great. I love Tom Coughlin. But, like, he had long team meetings, bro.
0: Yeah.
1: I was like, you're like, oh, gee, we're at minute 48.
0: Yeah.
1: What are we doing here, man?
0: Yeah.
1: Andy Reid's team meetings are 1 minute.
0: Yeah.
1: It's just a little different. So, every coach is different. I'm not saying that's only one way to do it. But the reason why Andy Reid's so beloved is because he's just a football coach, man. Like, he's just there to coach ball. Look, his family's great. Like, his wife is fantastic with the wives. Like, there's a very family atmosphere to play in Kansas City. But that's what it is. And other coaches just really aren't that way. But I think the younger coaches are learning to be that way because the players are just so different now.
0: Well, that's what I was going to ask you. And I want to do this little exercise where we tier the coaches. And because we tier players all the time, but nobody tiers. Of all the lists, right? The rankings.
1: Yeah.
0: You know what I haven't seen? Coaches.
1: Oh, I do, buddy. You need to listen to my podcast. I've been doing coaches.
0: Well, I'm sorry.
1: We ranked best play caller and quarterback. I love these lists. Tiers to me are my favorite. I think tiers are better than ranking 1 through 32. I think that's
0: an
1: impossible task.
0: You're not going to accurately Shanahan, McVay, Andy. Like, they're all excellent coaches. Like.
1: Yeah, I think I had.
0: What's to say? Ones, you know.
1: I think I had tier one of play caller, quarterback combos. It was McVay, Shanahan, Reid, and I think Ben Johnson was up there.
0: I'm a big Ben Johnson guy. I want to do head coaches. Like, I don't want to marry them just offense, and I don't want to do it just and add the quarterback. I just want The competency.
1: So many coaches, though. So many young coaches. That's the crazy part about this league. Like, there's like a whole 15 coaches. Or I don't know. They haven't been long enough yet.
0: Yeah. No, that's true. It's true. But that's why that's why it's a tier. Like, you know, you're not going, this guy's the 30th best coach. He's just in a tier where, you know, you got the wait and see tier. I think, you got the elite tier. You got the very good tier. You got the, I don't know, we'll see tier. And then you got the mediocre to poor tier.
1: I'm looking right now, like, at the NFL, like the elite tier of coaches. Okay. Like elite. And there are some question marks about where you put like Mike McDonald in that category, but the elite coaches are like three. I think I'd put three right now in that group. I think where you put Sean Payton might make it four, but there's three head coaches right now that in my book are elite. Otherwise, there's just a lot of young and like, you know, are they elite? Like Andy Reid, Sean McVay, Kyle Shanahan, right? Those three. Okay.
0: McVay.
1: What do you mean?
0: Well, you're talking about elite.
1: Yeah. I said McVay, yeah. Reid, Shanahan. Those are my three right now. Like,
0: right. Right.
2: 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The most competitive basketball league on earth is on CBS this Sunday. Coach Steven Jackson and the DMV Trilogy face off against two-time MVP Michael Beasley and the defending champion Miami 305 in a must-win game for both teams. Then the battle for Texas as Greg Monroe, Coach Nancy Lieberman, and the Dallas Power take on Jonathan Simmons and the Houston Righands. 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
1: Where do you put Mike Vrabel?
0: He's in the up-and-coming. Well, I don't even say up-and-coming. I mean,
1: He's coached in two NFC Championship games and in a Super Bowl.
0: I think he's tier two.
1: So yesterday he went to the podium with the puppy.
0: Wait. Hold on 1 second. Hold on 1 second. We got to take a quick TO. Save the puppy story. That's coming. All right. We're the fellas. Jeff Schwartz, Anthony Gargano, right here, Fox Sports Radio.
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2: Ice Cube's Big Three season is heating up. The most competitive basketball league on earth is on CBS this Sunday. Coach Steven Jackson and the DMV Trilogy face off against two-time MVP Michael Beasley and the defending champion Miami 305 in a must-win game for both teams. Then the battle for Texas as Greg Monroe, Coach Nancy Lieberman, and the Dallas Power take on Jonathan Simmons and the Houston Righands. 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
0: Hey. Next week, we begin our August, our previews. We'll begin with our college preview next week. We'll look at certain conferences. Well, I'm going to get with you during the week to go over our preview schedule. All right?
1: Yeah, sounds good. I'll be at Big Ten Media Days.
0: Nice.
1: I got 8 hours of radio 3 days in a row.
0: Really?
1: Yeah. Great. We are rolling for Big Ten Media Days. So that's...
0: Yeah, baby.
1: Should be fun.
0: That's good stuff.
1: Feels like
0: next
1: ball.
0: Next week.
1: Right?
0: Oh, geez. That means Matt's out of here.
1: That means what?
0: Matt Rhule is out. I got to find out when he's leaving.
1: They just go for one. Like, they go for one day, typically.
0: But I think he's going to come back. I'm not sure his schedule because I'm supposed to get with him. He's here. He's in my neck of the woods. He has a house at the Jersey Shore.
1: Nice. Yeah, so, I can tell you what day he's going to be there. Nebraska's going to be, let's see here. They sent us like a whole, you know, we got to interview 18 coaches and what? Everyone brings three players. So, it's long. It's fun, but it's definitely, long days.
0: All right. I want to do this. Go puppy, and then okay. I want to do the coaches.
1: I dislike when players and coaches use their family and a puppy at the podium after bad performances. I think it's a cop out. I get your kids cute. I love my kids, man. It's my favorite thing in the world. My kids. I love my kids. I think they're the cutest kids of all time. Okay, love my kids. But that doesn't mean you get to use them as a shield at the podium after you play bad. And that's what players do. If you bring your kid up after a big win, great. They talk on the mic. It's cute. It's funny. After a loss, when it's time to be accountable for something, you can't have your kids at the podium. You can't bring a puppy to the podium when you know people are going to ask you about the Diana Russini issue if you're Mike Vrabel. I think it's an absolute shield. I think I think players and coaches should not do it. I mean, it's a bad look.
0: Dude, Nick Sirianni did it with his kids, and I felt the same way. I felt the same way, and I'm like, dude, Listen, the kids, God bless them. They're adorable. I love the fact you're a great dad. I appreciate that. I love, like you say, I'm the same way. But you can't have your kids there. Like, it's just not professional.
1: It's not professional, right? You're absolutely right. It's a bad look for you. But also, like, the kid, man, the poor kid, man. Like, what kid wants to sit through a 30-minute press conference on their dad's lap?
0: Right. Right. Like, I mean, I never understood that. Like, it's just not, it's not right. It's not right.
1: The puppy thing is like so weak, dude. It's just like
0: weak. Yeah, it was weak.
1: It's just like, I'm watching the video now. Like, he's just holding his dog like a purse. Like,
0: I don't get it. I don't get it.
1: It's absolutely a shield, right? It's a diss on the media. Oh, look at the puppy. How cute is the puppy? Right. I just think it's lame. I don't think your kids should be on the podium. I mean, after a win, after a championship win, you know, you're celebrating with your family. Great. I think you should do that. Absolutely celebrate with your family. A week 7 win, your kids should be the podium. Come on, man.
0: No. No. Nope. Nope. I'm against it. I love the fact that, you know, you're a family guy. And if you have a moment, and I don't know, it's a mundane practice or whatever, and the kids are there to see you, whatever. But I don't want to, not during games. It's not fair. It's not fair. I agree with you. It's not fair to the kid. All right. So let me go through the names, right?
1: Okay.
0: Here's what I want for you to do. I want you to do, put them in these tiers. So we'll have the elite tier. We'll have on the way to elite. We'll have no idea, but I like them. No idea, but I don't like them. And ordinary. All right.
1: Okay.
0: Here you go.
1: Yeah.
0: Mike LaFleur.
1: The Arizona coach? Or Matt LaFleur?
0: Matt LaFleur. Did I say Mike? Mike LaFleur, we don't know. Right.
1: Matt LaFleur is in tier 2.
0: Matt LaFleur is in tier 2. Well, Mike LaFleur.
1: I just think all these rookie coaches, there's just no tier for them. They're just untiered.
0: I agree. I agree. Jesse Minter, same thing. Joe Brady, even though you know him as a coordinator, you know, same thing. Let's go Kevin Stefanski.
1: Tier 2.
0: Canales.
1: I think tier 3.
0: Ben.
1: Tier 2 likely with another good season.
0: Ben Johnson.
1: 2.
0: Zach Taylor.
1: I mean, I think 3 is the best you're getting for Zach Taylor.
0: This is his year, right? I mean, listen, this is your year.
1: We keep hearing it's a Bengals year, right?
0: Well, look, it's wide open. Division's wide open. Your defense should be a little better. And, you know, now this is it. I think this is it for Zach. Like, this is put-up time. Now, I want to ask you, because the guy's been around forever. It's a first-year head coach. But just his reputation, I want you to kind of look at. Todd Monken.
1: I mean, tier 3, I think, right? We just don't know. Promising, I think, but tough job.
0: Really tough job. I've always liked Todd Monken. I liked him as an OC. I've always liked him. I think he's a sharp guy, sharp football guy. So, like, I don't know, but I think he's going to be good. How about Schottenheimer after 1 year?
1: Yeah, I think tier 3, right? Like, on the way to being a good coach?
0: Yeah. Peyton, you said elite?
1: Yes. I always felt Sean Payton has a little bit underachieved relative to, like, the talent he's had on his teams and quarterbacks he's had. Like, there's just been a little bit of underachieving, especially in the postseason in New Orleans. Obviously, he won the one Super Bowl, as we know. But he's never been another one. I don't think he's played in one NFC Championship game outside of that one, the Rams Saints game, right? Was that the one that was that NFC Championship game or division game?
0: I don't think so. I don't think that was the championship game.
1: Like, I don't think he's played an NFC Championship.
0: He lost. Remember the bad loss.
1: I think that
0: against Minnesota. Remember when Minnesota beat them?
1: Yeah, I think that.
0: He's not Andy Reid's tier.
1: I don't think he is either.
0: Or McVay.
1: I don't think he is either.
0: Campbell.
1: But a lot of people would disagree with you on that.
0: Yeah, well, I mean, he's been doing it for 18 years, so, you know, he's going to have a lot of support. He's done, like, he knows what he's doing. I don't think he's in Andy Reid's tier. I don't think he's McVay, Shanahan. Do you go, oh my God, he's on the other side of the ball?
1: No.
0: Like those other guys, I go, eh. I'll tell you what, Ben Johnson, it's 1 year, but he's arcing that way.
1: Oh, yeah.
0: Like, I go, oh, I wonder what he's got in store. Like, I think Ben Johnson is sharp. Campbell.
1: You know, big year for Dan Campbell. Has not been the same coach without Ben Johnson. So really curious offensively what's in store for him this year. I think it's tier two because I think the thing Dan Campbell has done so well, and this is something that we maybe don't talk about as much, but I think it's important. He has done an incredible job of breaking like the curse of losing in Detroit.
0: Yes. And
1: I remember when I was there briefly in training camp my last year. I came from the Giants, and we were not good in New York. They were 6-10 two straight years. Tom Coughlin's last 2 years. But, you know, you walk in the front door of the Giants facility, there's four Super Bowl, Super Bowl trophies right there, right? Like, there's a vibe of winning in the building. And I went to Detroit, and I was like, this is depressing, bro. Like, there's no vibe of winning here. We got booed after our first drive of the preseason for going 3-and-out. I was in awe. I was like, what in the preseason getting booed after like we weren't the year before they weren't bad. And he broke that, dude. You know how hard it is to break that voodoo of losing. So yeah. I think he's a tier two guy right now. But this is a big year for the Lions because Chekhov's getting a year older and you lost Montgomery, who's, the 1-2 back, but Gibbs is the best in the NFL. Your offensive line's going through a little bit of a shuffle. Can you stay healthy on defense? And is that window still open for them?
0: Yeah, I think it helps. He got an OC. He's going to call the plays. I'm interested. I still like him. As much as I love the Bears, I do think they have an easier schedule. I like Detroit. I think Detroit will be a playoff team. We talked with Fleur. D'Amico.
1: Tier two.
0: Yeah, I agree.
1: I think it's definitely a tier one. Tier one defensive coach.
0: Yeah. Oh, yeah. Yeah. And by the way, these guys run through a wall. I mean, like, you know.
1: Yes, the guys love like that.
0: They love him. He's a great dude. I love D'Amico. And listen, if they could just get CJ going, man, they're going to be great. Yeah. Shane Steichen.
1: Three.
0: Interesting, right? Because he did well with Daniel Jones last year. Before he got hurt.
1: I thought it was a lot of smoke and mirrors from the offense.
0: Yeah.
1: But, yeah, fine.
0: Okay. Let's take a quick TO, come right back, and finish it. It's a fun little exercise. Got to talk football, man. This is it. We're entering our year, our time of the year.
1: We'll have padded practices by next week.
0: Yeah, yeah.

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1: Tucker hits it hard in the air to deep right field. Going back, Benj, he will turn. It's gone! Oh, how much did Kyle Tucker need a swing like that? His eighth home run of the year, a two-run shot.
0: Where it was, eight home runs, all that money. Kyle Tucker has been a disaster. But he connects, that's courtesy AM 570 LA Sports Dodgers Radio Network. That's right. Yeah, he's been awful. Just a, he did need that, man. They're just awful, man. He's had a rotten season, that's for sure. All right. Let me, get back to your coaches. Okay. And, get back to your,
2: sure.
0: Just to finish it off. So, Liam Cohen after 1 year.
2: Three.
0: All right. I like it. We have Andy at number one in the top tier. I'm a Kubiak fan. So I have high hopes for Clint.
2: Yeah, I'm first year unknown. We don't know.
0: Right. But I'm a fan of the Kubiak family.
2: Sure.
0: I think they know what they're doing. He was a good assistant coach. Good coordinator. Jim Harbaugh, you got him elite?
2: Jim Harbaugh, yes.
0: McVay, yes. We'll see about Halfley. KOC.
2: Two?
0: Yeah. Yeah. Where'd you wind up putting Vrabel?
2: Probably two.
0: After 1 year, I like Kellen Moore a ton, dude. I think the Saints are going to be good.
2: I think three is where he should be right now.
0: Don't you think the arrow is pointing up for Kellen
2: yes.
0: Moore?
2: Yes.
0: John Harbaugh, where do you have John Harbaugh?
2: I think two, but I think we'll see how he does in New York. I think two is fair.
0: How about that? Well, after 1 year, Aaron Glenn.
2: Five.
0: How about Mike McCarthy?
2: Doing
0: a long time. He and Harbaugh both 18 years.
2: I think three or four. I mean, I don't know if he still got it, but I think three is probably good for now. Could be four pretty soon.
0: Why? So you have him sliding?
2: Yeah.
0: We love Shanahan, McDonald's second year. You got him tier two. Where do you put Bowles?
2: I mean, would he be hired over any of the guys we talked about in tier one or tier two?
0: No.
2: So I think he's tier three then.
0: Okay, fair. Robert Saleh.
2: I mean, he's probably tier four for now. I think that he could easily be in tier three pretty soon.
0: Agreed. I think you start him in four, and let's see what happens. The arrow should be up, but we'll see. Dan Quinn.
2: Three. Probably feels good.
0: And then last one on the list, Nick Sirianni.
2: I mean, I think here's my thing about Sirianni, right? If he were on the open market, would anyone hire him to be their head coach?
0: Well, I mean, somebody would. I mean, the guy's record is ridiculous, right? He's won a Super Bowl.
2: If you're next year, if you are the Jets, okay, and you have the first pick in the draft,
0: right?
2: You have a brand new coach. Nick Sirianni is available. Are you hiring Nick Sirianni?
0: Me or the Jets?
2: You.
0: Me, no. The Jets, yes.
2: Probably. I mean, look, I think you have to give Sirianni credit for winning Super Bowls and being there, right? Like, he definitely deserves credit for that. I think he's a tier three coach.
0: He's just not my cup of tea. Like, when I hire a coach, I want a coach that can really handle one side of the ball, preferably offense.
2: Correct. He didn't do that. He's a CEO coach.
0: Correct. And here's the problem, right?
2: Like, look at the CEO part.
0: right. Like, the problem is I got to cycle through OCs constantly. Like, if if the Eagles offense blows up and it's great offense.
2: Yeah, you get two years of Mannion at the most. Yeah.
0: Right. And yeah, it's hard to have, like, at one point, and I guess I thought that he was a guy that could step in and take over the play calling duties. He started off the play call. He gave it to Steichen in his first year, like a couple weeks into it, and that was it. But he never took it back. Like, at some point, dude, you got to take it back. You got to take control of the thing.
2: Yeah, I mean, when you have a non-offensive coach, every 2 years you have a new OC. Like, I was asked about this with Oregon, had a new OC again. I'm like, well, Dan Lane's a defensive coach. If you have a good OC, they're gone every 2 years. That's life as having a defensive coach. It's why owners prefer hiring offensive coaches, because you don't have to worry about that.
0: Right. That's it. I mean, you'd hate to be in that shopping aisle over and over and over again. It does. It takes a lot out of you.
2: College football seems to work, work for Saban and work for Smart.
0: We're up against it, brother. We miss you guys. We love you. Have a great week. Fellas are out. We are
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16: And here's what you need to know.
1: The San Francisco 49ers announced today that head coach Kyle Shanahan's participation at the outset of training camp will be limited after he was injured in a car accident 11 days ago. Shanahan suffered a severe concussion, broke 3 ribs, broke his nose and his hand, also needed over 40 stitches in his face. Police told ESPN that drugs and alcohol were not involved and that neither Shanahan nor the other driver were cited for the collision. Today, Los Angeles Rams head coach Sean McVay addressed a potential comeback by retired star defensive lineman Aaron Donald.
17: He is going through his process and he is putting himself in a position to make a decision, see how his body responds and feels. But I genuinely do not have an answer on whether he is or isn't. If he feels good, then he's going to be ready to rock. But if not, he's earned the right. He doesn't owe us anything.
1: Baseball right now, Tigers and Kansas City Royals tied at 2, top of the 8th. I'm Isaac Lohenkron.
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0: So you're probably wondering to yourself, well, why? Why is he doing this? And you think you got the answer, but there's a little more to it than that. We'll get into it right here on Fox Sports Radio. Jonas Knox with you here. 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We'll be taking you live all the way up until the end of this hour, 4 p.m. Eastern time, 1 o'clock Pacific. And if you are listening on the podcast, we appreciate you doing so. We open up the show because the big story was LeBron James making his announcement. All right, he is going to be a member of the Philadelphia 76ers, a two-year deal worth $8 million, blah, blah, whatever the number is. And, you know, in his statement, in discussing going to Philadelphia, in his statement, he talked about, you know, this is, you know, I still want the grind. I still this and that. I still want to work where it's not about the money. And clearly it's not about the money because he's, you know, making a fraction of what he was making and has been making throughout the course of his career. And my thought on it was, and we talked about it earlier in the show, I think it's going to work. If he's healthy and Joel Embiid's healthy, more importantly, it's hard to imagine that this is not going to work. Now, whether it works in another championship, who knows? There's a lot of variables that pop up. But health-wise, all things considered, this does make sense. It makes them a legitimate contender. They were a legitimate contender before then, even just the addition of Jaylen Brown. So in one offseason, Philly's added Jaylen Brown and LeBron James. They've won the offseason. You can say whatever you want about the Miami Heat and all these other teams that are out there. Philly's won the offseason, and they are in a great position to be able to do something and do something special this season. So from that standpoint, I'm looking forward to it. I think it's going to be a fun watch. And you get to see a bunch of really great players, young players, players in their prime. And even though LeBron's past his prime, still a high quality, good to very good NBA player who can still provide a lot. There's going to be leadership, veteran leadership, all that stuff. Like, I think it's going to work in Philly. It's going to be fun to watch. My earlier point, though, was that the notion that he was going to retire after last year is complete crap. Just so we're all on the same page here. Rich Paul telling Max Kellerman that it was the Houston Rockets series that convinced LeBron to give it another go this year is just a complete load of crap. Just so we're all clear here. Just so everybody's on the same page here, that's a lie. That is not true. The notion that beating the Rockets was the telltale sign that you needed to come back for more, and completely forgetting what happened the series after that against OKC, is kind of wild. That's a level of gaslighting that you don't see often, and yet some people are probably going to believe it. Like, they're probably going to buy into that story. That's a lie. Nothing about LeBron James's career would lead you to believe that he was ready to walk away after last year. Specifically because it was the one time in his career where he found out that he wasn't calling the shots within an organization. The organization was. His entire career has been based on control. All of it. The players he played with, the coaches he played for, the organizations he went to, the narratives in the media, all of it. His own agent is doing a podcast on a whiteboard breaking down all the teams. It's all about control. So you mean to tell me his one final season in the NBA, he wants it to be where doesn't have the control? Like, you want that? No, stop. So that right there is crap. That's a lie. But it also brings up the conversation of, man, why would he choose Philly? And on the surface, as I laid out, it makes sense. They're loaded. They added Jaylen Brown, and they didn't have to give up any of their core. It makes sense. On the surface, all of that makes sense. If you're going to go to Philly, you're going to compete for a title. That there it is. But then you got to dig a little bit deeper as to find out why this is happening. Why Philly? All right. And there's a couple of things going on the subject of championships. We have put such a premium on a championship validating a player's career that we've almost skewed how we view players. Like we've put such an emphasis on you have to win a title, have to win a title, have to win a title. If you don't win a title, you're not considered one of the greats. That it's kind of really taken precedent over how great the player is. Like, you could just go an NFL example. And if you were to say, hey, man, you know, greatest quarterback of all time, Tom Brady, Joe Montana would be brought up, like all these. If you ask any of those guys, hey, what do you think of Dan Marino? Anybody will tell you maybe the greatest thrower of the football we've ever seen. Unbelievable quarterback. But he was on a roster in which the defense struggled. They didn't have a good running game. It never lined up correctly. He went to a Super Bowl, but never was able to get back to one. It just didn't line up. And because of that, he gets kind of forgotten, all because of titles. And I'm not saying that they're not important. I just don't think they're the end-all, be-all of the discussion. I don't. Like, people can say, well, then, you know, why do you think Michael Jordan's the greatest? That's my personal opinion. If you want to argue LeBron, that's fine. The whole Jordan versus LeBron debate, I'm not interested in. I think it's run its course. People can try and recycle that all they want. It's like the Die Hard a Christmas movie conversation. You want to have that conversation with somebody? That's fine. I'm not into it. Go have that breakdown somewhere. You want to get a bunch of comments and bots following you. Like, go ahead, do what you want to do. I'm not into it. It doesn't appeal to me. Whatever you think is what you think. But here's what I know. That a little while back, championships started to dictate how you valued a player's career. And I'm not making excuses for why guys go and chase rings. But why are they chasing rings? For validation. Like, that's what this is. For validation. Why did LeBron go to Miami? Well, he didn't think he could win in Cleveland. Maybe he could have. He went back and did it. Why did he leave Miami? Had to go win a championship. Validation. Why did Kevin Durant leave and go to Golden State? Had to win a title. Validation. Like, that's where all of this comes from. So the whole championship discussion of, you know, like, God, he's chasing rings. Because that's what we've been led to believe is the only way that you qualify to be a part of any conversation. Is championships. It's like the everybody's knock on Charles Barkley. Like, how could you knock Charles Barkley? Like, does anybody remember when he played? It's unbelievable. How could you knock him? Why is that the go-to? Well, he never won a title. Okay. Okay. All right. It's like the Draymond Green, Charles Barkley discussion. There really is no discussion. It's not close. But that'll get brought up into the equation. All right. But you put such a premium on, you got to win a championship. If you don't win a championship, you don't qualify. Oh, okay. All right. What is that? My cover charge to get into the club? Like, is that my cover charge? Like, do I have enough on me to get into your club, your exclusive club? It's kind of lame, if we're being honest. It just is. All right. So there's that part of the discussion. Here's the other thing. And this is why I believe he chose Philadelphia and not Cleveland and not Miami and not even Golden State. Because he wants impact. He wants to have an impact. All right. That's kind of how this, and it's not just because, well, they give me a better chance to win a title. Okay. Well, look, if you went to Cleveland, I would almost put them in the same position that Philly would be in right now, to be honest with you. I mean, Cleveland was close last year. But I would think Cleveland would be sort of neck and neck with where Philly is right now to be able to win a title if LeBron went to Cleveland. I really do. Like, there's talent there also. But if you look at the other options that were on the table, Cleveland, Miami, and Golden State, would him going to any of those organizations have the impact that him going to Philadelphia does? You even heard Rich Paul talk to Max Kellerman, because you know it's normal that an agent does a podcast with a member of the media. That's normal. That's normal stuff. But don't worry, he was ready to retire. Okay. But you even heard Rich Paul tell Max Kellerman, well, look, if the Knicks didn't win a title, then he would have gone there, would have been a done deal. Once they won a title, now, listen, they're out. Because he wouldn't have the same impact there. Going to Philly is about impact. If he goes to Cleveland, goes back to Cleveland, yeah, we've been there a couple of times. We know. If he went back to Miami, yeah, we know. We know. We've seen it. If he goes to Golden State, they've already done it without you. And not only have they won championships without you, they went through you to get championships. Wouldn't have the same impact. This is all about impact. He wants to go and have an impact on an organization like he did in Miami, like he did when he went back to Cleveland, like he did when he went to the Lakers, who were awful. They were in a really bad stretch in a really rough time, and it kind of fit both things. He wanted to grow his media career and the stuff he was doing off the court, but also go to a great organization and provide impact. The move to Philly is all about that. That's why if you actually take a step back, it does make sense. Not only from a championship standpoint, but because it's going to make the loudest noise among the finalists. If these four are the finalists, Cleveland, Miami, Golden State, and Philly, which one makes the most noise? Philly. Because he's never made noise there before. At the Jonas Knox on X, at Jonas Knox Show on Instagram. And again, you can find us on the iHeartRadio app. All right, so coming up next here, we are going to try and figure out why a storyline in the NFL is one coach's problem. Doesn't make sense. We will discuss, and it's yours right here on FSR.
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0: Jonas Knox, Fox Sports Radio. Coming up in, we'll call it a little over 10 minutes from now. There is an NFL story that was already strange, and the latest explanation of it makes it even stranger. We'll get into that for you again. Coming up in a little over 10 minutes from now here on FSR. All right, so there's been a lot of positive feedback here on the show, including Rob, who writes in, "You LaBum ball-washing bleep. You're a groupie. Go get your bleep Sixers LaBum gear on like the bleep bleep you are." Another guy writes in, "Hey, Monica Lewinsky Jr., the sexual tension between you and Isaac is getting out of control. By the way, I'll give you $20 for your POS truck and let you keep the change. You just have to pressure wash the smell of latex out of it left by Dirty Mike and the boys." Sean writes in, "Noxie, the faker's bleep. Now you can bleep your man bleep to your king, imagining bleep his bleep steak. And bleep, you bleep." At the Jonas Knox on X, at Jonas Knox Show on Instagram is where you can follow along on social media. I mean, you know, look, man, I mean, LeBron's a great player. I'm sorry if, you know, I'm just call like I see it. Guy's a control freak. He just is. Doesn't make him a bad guy. I don't think he's a bad guy. He's a control freak. Wants to control everything. Just this whole notion that, you know, he was going to retire and it was the Rocket series. It really convinced us. Like, okay, whatever you say, man, whatever you say. Now, that being said, you can hear anything about LeBron James, anything about the NFL on the iHeartRadio app with us here. 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Mike Vrabel walked into a press conference holding a dog. Not making that up. Now, some would say there's this old trick in, you know, that athletes would use where they would shield themselves from the media by bringing a kid in to the post game press conference. So maybe it would disarm the media from asking tough questions. I don't know if that's what Mike Vrabel was doing, but he walked in with a dog. All right. Now, he was also asked about the subject of field conditions in the NFL, grass versus turf, et cetera, et cetera, et cetera. And he said this.
1: "My take is we play anywhere we possibly have to. That's my take. It's the kind of football team that I want to create. One that doesn't make excuses, that doesn't care what the environment is. You know, we're going to go open the season in a great environment in Seattle. And we're going to play on grass. We're going to play on turf. It's going to rain. It's going to snow. There's a lot of things that are going to come up. And my job is to make sure that we're prepared for whatever does happen."
0: I love how they think that the NFLPA and the players who want natural grass and not field turf, I love how they think that that's a Mike Vrabel problem. I love how they think that that's like something to ask him. First of all, why would Mike Vrabel offer up anything that could be, as he pointed out, viewed as an excuse for why a team would play poorly? Why would he do that? Like, this whole conversation, and this is why when the players came out, because, you know, the World Cup was here, and so, you know, FIFA stepped in and said, no, we play on these conditions, and if you don't like these conditions, you're not getting a soccer game at your venue, and you're not going to be able to charge, you know, $1,500 for nosebleeds to see a soccer team play with a bunch of guys whose names you can't pronounce. You won't get those. You will not get those unless you operate and work within what we have deemed suitable for FIFA. And so because of that, the NFL, the NFLPA, well, this is ridiculous. How soccer players show up, they get the field conditions the way they like it, but we play here year round and we can't. Well, yeah. And guess what you do about it? You get with the NFLPA and you demand that that be one of the issues worked into the new CBA when that time comes around. That's what you do. You don't start a campaign on social media with a hashtag, and you don't have a coach talk about it as he's getting ready for the season. Why would you do that? Why would you like implement any sort of an excuse or perceived excuse as you're getting ready for the season? Mike Vrabel's played on both. I'm sure he wants natural grass. I'm sure. He's a player. I get it. But why? What would he offer up that would bring any sort of change when it comes to all this stuff? This is an NFLPA argument. There isn't a hashtag that's going to fix it. A soccer tournament came in. If anything, and I said this at the time, tip your cap to FIFA. FIFA made the NFL bend the knee. Cover your stadium sponsorships. Yes, sir. Take the sponsor logo off the back of seats if you have them inside the stadium. Yes, sir. Get this crummy turf out of here and give us natural grass. Sir, yes, sir. Like, whatever you want. If anything, just tip the cap to FIFA. If you're the NFLPA, call up that weird-looking guy from FIFA and be like, hey, man, how'd you do it? How did you do it? How did you make NFL owners bend the knee the way they did? Talk to them.
2: What's but Mike Vrabel? The president of everybody.
0: That guy. If that guy walked up to me, I would think we were at a Buca di Beppo. Not running an organization that made the NFL salivate at the opportunity to have their games in their venues.
3: Let's go, FIFA. Let's go, FIFA.
0: To him. I don't even know if he's Italian. He should be. But Mike Vrabel's going to have thoughts on it. Well, hey, coach, what do you think about the grass versus turf? Man, we're just going to go play games. We're not going to build in excuses. This is like when these coaches or these athletic directors bitch about the kickoff times when they're on Big Noon and they complain about, oh, well, the fact that we've got to start these games this early. Why would you do that? Why would you do that publicly? Why? Why would you want to give your players any sort of a built-in excuse as to why they come out flat? Why? Why would you do that? So why would Mike Vrabel have anything to say other than, listen, man, we're just going to go play games. We'll play anywhere. We can beat anybody anywhere. That's going to be our mentality. And also, furthermore, Mike Vrabel's just trying to keep the waters calm. It's been kind of a chaotic offseason for him. You know what I mean? There's a lot going on there. The guy walked up to the podium with a dog in his hand. Okay? Things have been a little crazy. All right? Give the guy an opportunity to just operate normally. Don't ask him about questions that have nothing to do with him that should be directed towards the NFLPA and the weird-looking guy who runs FIFA. That's it. At the Jonas Knox on X, at Jonas Knox Show on Instagram. All right, coming up next here. There's a weird story in the NFL. And if this is why the story is weird, it only made it even weirder. We'll get into that for you right here on FSR. But for all the latest, we turn it over to the man himself. The one, the only, the magnificent Sir Isaac of Saturday.
4: By the way, what was that about one of your little trolls claiming that the sexual tension between the two of us is getting out of hand?
0: Yeah. I didn't see it as that, but he also called me Monica Lewinsky Jr. And I'll say this, Isaac doesn't like cigars, for what it's worth.
4: Well, I mean, there's the various health consequences. My take on it was, I take issue with that particular troll saying it's getting out of hand. I feel objectively it's been out of hand for several years to the point where you and I are unable to do the show in the same studio.
0: Yeah, I mean, but listen, you know, it's not for public consumption.
4: All right.
0: Come on, man.
4: Okay, sorry. Sorry to talk.
0: Hey, you know what I was thinking about, Isaac? Not to fanboy up to you anymore.
4: Oh, geez.
0: Since this guy has already pointed out sexual tension, which, by the way, that guy's a weirdo who spotted that. A bit of a weirdo.
4: By the way, is that a Sennheiser E835 microphone, or are you just happy to see me?
0: You are a class act. He's a real class act, folks. By the way, you can get Isaac on X at Dirk Diggler is where you can find him.
4: That's one of my many burner accounts. What were you going to say? Something complimentary about me?
0: All right, so I was thinking about this. Do you remember the great, you know, Lee Hacksaw Hamilton?
4: Of course.
0: The great Lee Hacksaw
4: Hamilton.
0: Of
4: course, legend, right. Yes.
0: Yeah, so he was the voice of the Chargers for years and years. And touchdown, San Diego!
4: Correct.
0: Like, that was, and one of the things he would do on his radio show is he would do, you know, I'm looking for a Chargers fan. I'm like, and that's, you know, he would do, you know, he was in Southern California and whatnot, Extra Sports 690 back in the day.
4: Grew up listening to it, yes.
0: Yeah. One of the things that I loved about Lee Hacksaw Hamilton was Hacksaw's headlines.
4: Yeah.
0: And he would do something like the lead into a story, and it could be like the most unimportant story that there is, but it would be like he would present it in a way that made it sound just incredible.
4: Yes.
0: For example, Dateline Chicago, Illinois. Caleb Williams and the Bears have reported to training camp. More on the next hour edition of, and it would be like, everybody's reporting to training camp. Why did you have such the delivery there? Do you remember when he would do that?
4: Oh.
0: Like just the setup and the buildup for
4: Hacksaw's
0: headlines?
4: I remember when he would do that. I remember when I was a part of it. Yes.
0: Okay.
4: Oh, yeah.
0: So, all right. So then that, maybe that's why.
4: Gosh.
0: I was thinking about this, and I don't know why this popped up into my head earlier, but I was thinking about this. One of the things that you do, and I don't know if you know that you do this, but that harkens back to the good old days of Lee Hacksaw Hamilton, is when there's a story that you put in your update and you use the term, multiple outlets are reporting. And I swear to God, I heard it in either a promo for Fox Sports Radio or something, and I thought, I wonder if he got that from Lee Hacksaw Hamilton. I wonder if that's sort of, without knowing that, you actually brought that with you in your broadcasting career later on.
4: That actually was not a term, but it's an evolution, I would say. It's an ancestor of the high-speed sports wire.
0: I love it, man.
4: I'll tell you a real quick story. So one of my first jobs was covering Chargers training camp on his show when they used to train at Cal State Dominguez Hills way back in the day. And I would tell him what happened. And so one day I'm driving up to the second practice of two-a-days and I'm listening to him, and the lead story. So one of the Chargers offensive linemen had tweaked his ankle and he was going to be held out of the afternoon practice and maybe the next day. So the lead story, disastrous injury strikes Chargers training camp.
0: I'm freaking out.
4: Did I miss something? And it was that guy just tweaking his ankle. True story.
0: Dateline, Cal State Dominguez. It was sort of the and you'd hear like the fat, he would rip off paper from the fax machine. Like, mm-hmm. It just the whole present. So I heard a promo in which you're like, multiple outlets are reporting. I was like, God, that reminds me of Hacksaw.
4: I'm telling you, it was an ancestor.
0: Oh,
4: it was an
0: so
4: ancestor
0: good.
4: Of that, yeah. By
0: so
4: the way, I just tweaked my larynx doing the Hacksaw impersonation, so I will send you the bill from my otolaryngologist for that one. Well, our top story, coincidentally, is in the National Football League. Multiple outlets not reporting because the San Francisco 49ers announced themselves that head coach Kyle Shanahan's participation at the outset of training camp will be limited after he was injured in a car accident 11 days ago. Shanahan sustained a severe severe concussion, broke three ribs, broke his nose, and his hand, also needed over 40 stitches in his face. Police told ESPN that drugs and alcohol were not involved and that neither Shanahan nor the other driver were cited for the collision. Meanwhile, staying in the NFC West today, Los Angeles Rams head coach Sean McVay addressing a potential comeback by retired star defensive lineman Aaron Donald.
5: He is going through his process, and he is putting himself in a position to make a decision, see how his body responds and feels, but I genuinely do not have an answer on whether he is or isn't. If he feels good, then he's going to be ready to rock, but if not, he's earned the right. He doesn't owe us anything.
4: Major League Baseball, a short time ago, the New York Mets placed outfielder Juan Soto on the 10-day injured list with a strained left calf. Kansas City Royals have just beaten the Tigers at Detroit 3-2. Finally, Jonas, we have a flying Walenda morbidity update. Now, for those who have just tuned in during the last hour, our hero brought up the flying Walendas, the, I guess, the acrobats who walked on high wires, right? Is that the best way to describe them?
0: Yeah, what a career.
4: What a dangerous career. So,
0: yeah.
4: I actually did do the research as a follow-up. Out of 42 flying Walendas, a whopping 5 of them perished in the line of duty for a morbidity rate of 12%. And I blame you for sending me down the rabbit hole and retroactively traumatizing me. It turned out that the patriarch of the family, Carl Walenda, was one of those who perished in the line of duty when he was 73 years old. He was walking on a tightrope between the 10-story tall towers of the Condado Plaza Hotel in San Juan, Puerto Rico, when he unfortunately met his demise. I just learned that today, and I have actually stayed at that hotel before.
0: Oh, yeah?
4: So thank you for retroactively traumatizing me. I've stayed in that same hotel, walked across the same street in between the towers where he fell and incidentally landed on a taxi cab. I'm not sure. You know, the guy's doing a death-defying stunt, and they're not even clearing vehicles out of the way.
0: By the way, you imagine being the person in that taxi. Like, you just got into town, you're on your honeymoon, you're like, God, this place is so beautiful. Next thing you know, some 73-year-old ornament falls from a building. What are we doing here?
4: I mean, I would just think that a basic tenet of the safety precautions would be, hey, maybe clear the area underneath where this tightrope walk is going on. Maybe put a gigantic inflatable, you know, cushion or something like that. But, yeah, so you led me down the research rabbit hole. That is a 12% morbidity rate update. Back to you.
0: It's a bird. It's a plane.
4: It's
0: a 73-year-old.
4: 73-year-old guy.
0: It's like, what's...
4: I mean, here's Tom
0: Brady. What are we doing, dude?
4: Here's Tom Brady, you know, playing well into his 40s, but this cat is walking tightropes 10 stories off the ground at 73.
0: What are we doing? Like, just... Like, if you're in that much of a hurry, dude, just start drinking. Just drink every day. Like, hey, you're going to, like, seriously, you're going to destroy your liver. I'm 73. Like, at least, like, take your time with it. Like, why are you in such a hurry?
4: Yeah.
0: Look how far you'd made it.
4: Boy, I'll tell you, you know, I'm sure you don't have enough time, and I'm not sure I want you to have the time, but there are other details about how some of the others, just the circumstances, like they're building a human pyramid, and one of them got dizzy and fainted, and it knocked everybody off the pyramid, and one of them died.
0: Imagine that.
4: Man, rough way
0: that.
4: To make a living.
0: Like, what? Like, hey, what do you feel? What do you want to do later today? I'm gonna go get dizzy on the top of the Luxor. Anybody want to join? What an idiot! Like, I'm not saying I got the greatest career in the world, all right? But I'm just saying, like, we're doing sports radio. We're not walking high wires. Imagine, like, you're sitting in a cab. Like you just got into town. Like it's literally your honeymoon. Like, oh my God, this is the most beautiful place in the world. You just got into town. The cab driver is pointing out the window. You don't know what he's saying.
4: Why are all the people on the street gasping and pointing towards me?
0: Like the trees are blowing and it's like, oh, what's going on? Is that a drone? No, drones don't have dentures. Wham!

0: didn't they get a deal done? Like, you know what I mean? Like, I could understand if, hey, you know, in the midst of negotiations, things fell apart. There was some stuff said back and forth, and they just were never the same after that. Oh, yeah, well, I can understand. That's why he signed elsewhere. Oh, no, he still signed. Like, he still got his deal, and he got a good deal. So that only makes this weirder. So wait, so let me get this straight. You're still upset about the negotiations you had with the team who still came to an agreement on a deal with you after those rough negotiations. None of it makes sense. It just makes the whole thing weirder. And now we get to wait and see if anybody wants to be a part of the Brandon Ayuk weirdness based on the latest details. At the Jonas Knox on X, at Jonas Knox Show on Instagram. Up next, we close up shop with another edition of The Scraps right here on FSR.
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12: 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Coach Steven Jackson and the DMV Trilogy face off against two-time MVP Michael Beasley and the defending champion Miami 305 in a must-win game for both teams. Then the battle for Texas as Greg Monroe, Coach Nancy Lieberman, and the Dallas Power take on Jonathan Simmons and the Houston Righands. 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

0: top of next hour, a little over 10 minutes from now. Carmen Vitale, Tracy Sandler will be taking over the airwaves here at FSR. Make sure you stick around for that. If you've missed any of this show, though, you're definitely going to want to catch the podcast. 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Right after the show, today's pod will be posted. 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You'll find today's full show posted right after we get off the air. I will also tweet out a link to the podcast as well, too. At the Jonas Knox on X. It is at the Jonas Knox on X. And you can follow along on Instagram at Jonas Knox Show. That is at Jonas Knox Show. I will post a link to the podcast up in the IG stories portion of that Instagram page. Again, at Jonas Knox Show on Instagram. But right now it's time for a tradition on this show where we close up shop at the end with a little something we do called this.
1: Jonas,
2: you moron.
1: How could you not get to these stories?
2: You moron.
1: These are the scraps.
0: And for that, we turn it over to our executive producer, Mike Gonzalez, to find out what the hell we've missed so far on the show. Mike?
3: Yeah, Jonas, a big one for me here. I'm a Raiders fan, and I'm surprised you didn't talk about this one.
0: Oh, boy.
3: Raiders quarterback Fernando Mendoza signed his fully guaranteed 4-year, $57.7 million rookie contract with the Raiders on Thursday.
4: Who is it?
0: Here's the problem I don't understand.
4: Never heard of him.
0: I get the idea behind it. I just don't really understand as an organization why this is the approach. This whole, we're going to give Kirk Cousins the reps and we're going to go with that. And the plan and the hope is that Kirk Cousins is going to be the starter for the entirety of the year. Oh, okay. So you don't want to see what you've got in Fernando Mendoza. Like, you don't want to see whether or not he's the guy. Like, it's not a guarantee that he's just... I know that everyone thinks this, that, like, the Patrick Mahomes plan is the one that you follow. I know everybody thinks that that's the one. Like, hey, you know, Alex Smith was playing so well that Patrick Mahomes got a little bit of burn time in the final game of the season. But for the most part, he didn't play at all his rookie year. And so they just assumed, oh, what is this? This is just the norm. This is how things are done. Dude, just rip the Band-Aid off. The team stinks. They've been bad for a while now. They've been awful. So what are you waiting for? If he's your franchise quarterback, you spent the first round pick on him, you've upgraded the offensive line, you feel like you've got better pieces around him, you've addressed things on defense. I'm not saying they're going to be a playoff team, but at least if you give him a year, at least you know you have a somewhat of a sample size as to how this thing is going to go. Now, I expect Fernando Mendoza is going to be the starter way earlier than what they're telling people publicly. I think that's where this is going to go. I just don't know why you would wait at all. Wait, like, for what? What's it? Like, what do you need to see from Kirk Cousins? Let Fernando Mendoza be the guy. I understand he's going to be a rookie. Maybe things get a little bit dicey at times. Maybe he struggles, you know, and it looks ugly early on. But man, it looked ugly early on with Caleb Williams. And then he bounced back in year two and it looked much better. It looked ugly early on with guys like Peyton Manning. I'd rather go through the growing pains. And worst case scenario, let's say Fernando Mendoza goes out there and it's really, really bad. I mean, really bad. At least you have an understanding and some knowing of what you got in your quarterback. And you know whether or not you need to address that either in the draft or in free agency moving forward. I don't get it, but at least for the time being, he's signed. But Kirk Cousins is going to get the first team reps. Little strange, but that's the way they're going to manage things. This has been a fun one for Mike, for Chris Perfett, for Isaac Lohenkron, and for everybody who listened and took part. Always appreciate it. Keep it locked here on Fox Sports Radio.
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10: Ice Cube's Big 3 season is heating up. The most competitive basketball league on earth is on CBS this Sunday. Coach Steven Jackson and the DMV Trilogy face off against two-time MVP Michael Beasley and the defending champion Miami 305 in a must-win game for both teams. Then the battle for Texas as Greg Monroe, Coach Nancy Lieberman, and the Dallas Power take on Jonathan Simmons and the Houston Righands. 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
1: and here's what you need to know.
24: The San Francisco 49ers announced that head coach Kyle Shanahan's participation to start training camp will be limited after he was injured in a car accident. Shanahan suffered a severe concussion, broke three ribs, his nose, and his hand, needed 40 stitches in his face. Neither drugs nor alcohol were involved. Neither driver cited in the accident, which occurred on July 14th. New England Patriots owner Robert Kraft said that today the Patriots have offered Christian Gonzalez, cornerback, an extension and make him the highest paid at the position in NFL history. Current highest paid is Rams cornerback Trent McDuffie. He has a $31 million average annual value in a deal signed this offseason. Also, the Rams doing business with Ty Simpson, the rookie quarterback, coming to terms on his rookie deal. That's 4 years, $25.4 million guaranteed. And the Tigers lost, I'm sorry, the Royals beat the Tigers 3-2. I'm Martin Weiss.
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25: Welcome in to Fox Sports Saturday. I am Carmen Vitale, and I have Tracy Sandler with me today.
26: Hello.
25: Hey, Trace. How's it going? Are you there?
26: Hello.
25: Hi.
26: Hi.
25: How's it going?
26: It's good. I can't really hear you, though.
25: Oh, no. We'll fix that in the back of the studio. Our producers will help us out. But we have a really good show for you today, provided that Tracy can hear me. We are going to talk LeBron James, obviously. You saw that coming. He's now a 76er. We've got a very special show where we're being joined by Tony Jones of The Athletic, who covers the Sixers for The Athletic, I should say. We also, in hour two, have Chicago's very own Sarah Spain on deck to talk a little bit about what is in town this weekend in WNBA All-Star Weekend in Chicago. The city is buzzing. I was out today doing some stuff for it, and it's been, you can just tell there's a different kind of energy. Plus it's summertime Chicago. And NFL training camps are opening. I mean, the ending of the summer is rapidly approaching, which it doesn't feel like it because it is July 25th.
26: But in NFL terms, it's the end
25: of
26: the summer.
25: In NFL terms,
26: it's the end of the summer.
25: This is I'm going back to school mode. Although I think a lot of kids go back to school these days. Like they're going back to school in the next couple of weeks.
26: They are. That's true. I think, and not for me, it was not, but a lot of kids go back. I want to say it's like 3 weeks from now. So I guess they're kind of coinciding. Since you mentioned NFL training camps, I do want to take a quick second and just wish Kyle Shanahan healing and a quick recovery. It sounds like that was a very, very scary accident. Yeah. So sounds like he is on the mend, but I just wanted to take a second and wish him that, since I did cover the man for a very long time, and I hope he's okay.
25: I do too. You know, you hear 40 stitches and a concussion and you're just like, oh gosh.
26: Yeah.
25: Yeah. Okay. So I'm glad he's relatively okay. It sounds like, you know, it's not going to be too bad of a recovery process for him, and he'll be back. If I know anything about football coaches, Tracy,
26: he will be back. He will be back.
25: He will be back before he's even probably medically clear to come.
26: That is very much a possibility. In the meantime, offensive line coach Chris Foerster is going to be taking over duties, and some of the other position coaches. But I have no doubt that Kyle Shanahan will be back very, very soon.
25: Yeah, and you know, it's going to be one of those things, like a celebratory, like, ah! You know, with like, I guarantee that there's going to be some sort of footage you know, his first team meeting back.
26: Oh, of course.
25: And that'll be a little bit of juice in the offseason for the NFL. We are going to talk a little bit more about training camps opening because they are opening all across the league. We're going to talk about some other injuries that have already unfortunately happened. But first, the biggest story of the week, the decision round. You can't even say two. It's like three, four.
26: 3.5, maybe?
25: 3.5. although, according to the man himself, LeBron James, this is his last decision.
26: About this. I feel like it's funny to call it the last decision because I feel like he's going to have to make other decisions.
25: I mean, he's a husband and a father. And like, what kind of decisions are we talking about here? Decisions on what to have for dinner that night or where to go on vacation, I'm sure will still plague him, poor guy, after he is done on this latest stint. But he did sign a 2-year contract with the Philadelphia 76ers for $8 million, which I know the man is over 40, but it's still wild to see the name LeBron James and then like a very, I don't even know if you want to call that mid-tier contract in the NBA.
26: It's definitely on the lower side, which right. just shows what was important to him. I also saw a very funny tweet yesterday that said, I need to start writing down who actually writes these tweets so I could quote them, but it said he's the first person to move from Bel Air to West Philadelphia.
25: Yes.
26: So,
25: I saw that tweet too. That popped up on my
26: That's a good one. But it's a lower contract, which shows that his priority here is this man wants to win another championship, and he went with the team that he thinks gives him the best shot because he could have made a lot more money other places, probably including here in Los Angeles, if he had decided to stay with the Lakers.
25: Yeah, and I mean, he had said it from the very beginning, which is like the money is not a factor in this, and like why would it be? Because not only has he made so much money contract wise, but the man is a walking endorsement slash business. Like he's not a businessman, he's a businessman, and that is something that, you know, like you don't have to worry about money when you're in that kind of position and when you are potentially one of the greatest NBA players of all time. I just think I couldn't, like, the first thing I thought when we all got hit with that news the other day, which was, A, I yelled it across the condo to my husband, and I was like, LeBron's a 76er! And, like, I was met immediately back with, what? And it just showed me that, like, all right, this speaks volumes as to what LeBron thinks about Philadelphia and potentially what the league thinks about Philadelphia, because this is a man who did his due diligence. He's the original client for Rich Paul, who is one of the biggest power playing agents in the game. And if you don't think that they are like overturning every stone, looking under every rock and crevice and whatever to figure out who actually has the best shot at winning another championship this season, like that's what this whole process was. If LeBron was going to mm-hmm. come back, it was going to be to chase one more ring in a different place. And while so many of us thought that, myself included, thought that was Miami, now that they have Giannis and they had mm-hmm. a younger core, and now it looks like they're a more complete team that's more poised to make noise in the East. But my goodness, the Sixers now, I mean, they traded for Jaylen Brown. And they have Joel Embiid, and now you insert LeBron James into this mix. And I have to think that this makes the 76ers the favorites to win the NBA championship this year.
26: And it's interesting because Warriors fans are very upset because they thought maybe he's going to go there. But I think the bigger thing is, so Bob Myers, who was at the Warriors, is now interim at the 76ers. And I think this says a lot about him, too, and how he builds a team and the confidence players have in him. And I think he's done a tremendous job with the 76ers this offseason, with the LeBron signing being the most recent and biggest splash. But, well, I guess the Jaylen Brown trade might be considered even more. But I think it says a lot about him and the confidence in him. And that is kind of a whole other storyline on this, which will be kind of interesting to see how this plays out. But I know Warriors fans are very upset because he's not coming to the Warriors and because he's going to Bob Myers.
25: It's interesting. Like the Warriors thing was always interesting to me because, you know, that's Steph's team, right?
26: Yes.
25: And How do you put two superstars on the same team while they're very complementary players? If you're looking at who they are on the court, they're very complementary to each other. But was there enough room for both of those egos?
26: Well, I also think the Warriors fans aren't going to like this, but I think they know this. The Warriors are not a LeBron James away from winning a championship.
25: Right.
26: That's the other thing. And so I think that I do really believe that if you look at the Warriors and kind of where they're at right now.
25: Yeah.
26: They're in need of many other things. They drafted amazing, sure. Obviously, had the best
25: right.
26: in Jaxel Lindeborg, but I think that is part of it too. And if he's looking at, no, this is my last dance, so to speak, this last dance 2.0, my last dance, so to speak, and I want to win a championship, the Warriors really were not the place to go.
25: And more than the team itself, because now, again, you got Jaylen Brown in Philly, you have Joel Embiid, Tyrese Maxey, BJ Edgecombe. That's going to be an incredibly lethal starting lineup. But you also have to look at the path when you look at who do you have to beat to get to the finals? And in the East, that path seems easier, as it has the last couple of years, because the West, when you factor in the Spurs and the Thunder, and the Lakers are going to make noise, I have to think.
26: Yes, I would think so, too.
25: That's just a harder conference to have to come out of and to have to navigate. Whereas you look at the East, it's like, all right, well, the Knicks won. So you have, they're obviously going to be in the mix. But I feel like there's this kind of sentiment around a lot of the teams in the East, including Miami, including the Knicks, including even the Celtics, where it's like, yeah, it's not that hard to get one of those seeds. And then once you're in the dance, a lot of these teams, the narrative around at least a lot of these teams in the East is that they haven't been able to drive it home up to and including Philadelphia.
26: Correct.
25: They've underperformed, right?
26: All these years.
25: All these years.
26: Is this the process? Is it finally time that they can fully trust the process?
25: I was going to say, is the process almost complete? Because you can't just keep claiming that this is a process without the process getting you towards a goal and getting that goal. So, is this what you actually needed to get over that hump in the East? And and the Cavs too. I didn't mention the Cavs. That was always kind of in the back of my head because it could be a full circle moment, obviously, for LeBron to go back to where he's from and end his career there and yada, yada, yada, which is another reason I think that Philly was such a surprise because, from a narrative standpoint, there were a lot more, tidier endings to his career, whether that be Miami, whether that be Cleveland. But this is going to be very, very interesting as far as the egos and the meshing of all of these very strong, strong-willed players that have been the guy on their respective teams at various points already in their career. Like you look at Joel Embiid, he's been the face of the Sixers. And then you look at Jaylen Brown, who was one of the faces of the Celtics along with Jason Tatum and gets traded away. He's real salty about that. And then obviously LeBron has been the guy pretty much everywhere he's been.
26: I actually was wondering, I was hoping that someone would be able to talk to Jaylen Brown yesterday and find out if maybe now he was slightly less salty about that. If he was like, okay, that's a storyline too. He's going to have a chip on his shoulder and he's going to want to show them that they made a mistake. It's going to be very interesting. The fact that he chose Philly just changes everything. It's interesting. Am I the only one, by the way? This is really, really random. For whatever reason, I want to refer to every Philadelphia team as the Phillies.
25: No, Philly is just, it just rolls off the tongue.
26: I think it
25: does.
26: So I've talked about the Eagles before and referred to them as the Phillies. I've almost called the 76ers the Phillies 4 times in this show alone. So if I do that, guys, please forgive me. But I was just wondering if it was just me or if it's just because Philly does roll off the tongue so easily.
25: It does, as someone who has a lot of familiarity with said Philly. But the other thing that this kind of, there it is.
26: There we go.
25: Wonderful. Wonderful.
0: The song's coming back.
25: What did it ever leave is the question.
26: There's a lot of excitement around Philadelphia sports right now.
3: Everybody. For Philadelphia 76ers.
26: This might be my new ringtone.
25: Oh, boy. No, what fascinates me, though, too, on a real note about the Sixers now, and because you look at this and I'm like, all right, what makes this a good move? What makes this, like, besides LeBron James still being, you know, he still made the All-Star team.
26: He's still LeBron.
25: He's still LeBron in a lot of ways. He might not be peak LeBron, but he's still LeBron. But, like, what is it about this acquisition that may actually help Philly get over the hump? And I think a lot of it actually has to do indirectly with how much of a pressure this does between him and Jaylen Brown, for that matter. This takes the pressure off of Joel Embiid, who has battled so many injuries over the last three seasons. He's played only 96 regular season games over the last three seasons.
26: That's bananas.
25: So does this kind of give you the opportunity then to stay not only afloat, but very competitive throughout the regular season and insulate against Embiid's health? Yep. So that when you do get to the playoffs and you do get to the postseason, he can come back fully healthy. He's been on a pitch count essentially throughout the whole season, and then he can just go bananas and get Philly over the hump. Like, that to me is a real benefit of the moves that the Sixers made this offseason in understanding who their guy is, understanding what their team is, and then going out and making splashes, but splashes that will potentially pay dividends in both direct ways, because these are two very good players, LeBron James included, but also indirectly in that this keeps your guys that you've already had fresh, and your guys and Joel Embiid, who has been trusting the process.
26: That man, bless his heart, he has been trusting the process for so long. He deserves a win. He really, really deserves a win in a championship. But I think you make a very good point. And, you know, the NBA, we are seeing that more and more throughout a year, is players on a pitch count and really saving them. And for better or worse, and there's a lot of criticism around it, and there's a lot of people that don't like it, it makes sense. But what you're saying does make a lot of sense vis-a-vis Joel Embiid. And that way, like you said, he doesn't have to be the guy. He can be one of the guys, but he doesn't have to be the guy. And it hasn't worked thus far with him.
25: Because LeBron has been on a pitch count, too, the last few years of his career, given his age and all that kind of stuff, too. So, like, now you basically have a rotation. And that, to me, I think is the smartest thing that the Sixers could have done. And getting Jaylen Brown was also kind of the catalyst. Because, like, you don't get Jaylen Brown, you don't get LeBron.
26: 100%.
25: You know what I mean? So, like, there was dominoes. And I just think that Mike Gansey really killed it as far as, like, what the steps were needed in what order to really remake this entire roster in one offseason.
26: Yeah, they've done a tremendous job, and we cannot discount the Bob Myers of it all, because you saw what he did with the Warriors. He built those teams. He built those championship teams. He's one who put the Splash Brothers together. So this is going to be fun. I think I'm really excited for the NBA season to start. I think seeing him in a 76ers uniform
25: is
26: going to be so weird. It almost feels like the weirdest one that you could see him in, almost. But when I saw that, you know, they do the renderings, of course, every time someone signs, I'm like, that doesn't look right. But we'll get used to it. But this is going to be really fun, and we will see how it plays out. Like I said, a lot of excitement around Philadelphia sports right now.
25: Truly. All right. Well, we're going to get to see some other basketball and what's happening in my city of Chicago this weekend coming up. We got to take a break first. 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
32: Ice Cube's Big Three season is heating up. The most competitive basketball league on earth is on CBS this Sunday. Coach Steven Jackson and the DMV Trilogy face off against two-time MVP Michael Beasley and the defending champion Miami 305 in a must-win game for both teams. Then the battle for Texas as Greg Monroe, Coach Nancy Lieberman, and the Dallas Power take on Jonathan Simmons and the Houston Righands. The game played the way you love. 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
7: Welcome back to Fox Sports Saturday. I'm Carmen Vitale. I'm here with Tracy Sandler. And Tracy's in LA. I'm in Chicago where WNBA festivities are going on. And Tracy, how are you doing?
14: I am very good, Carmen. I want to remind everybody to be sure to subscribe. 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Hit the thumbs up icon and comment away. Let us know whose takes you agree with and even those who don't. Just search Fox Sports Radio on YouTube and subscribe. And Carmen, I'm very excited to hear what it's like in Chicago right now. I feel like it's probably real fun.
7: Buzzing. I went and I did some stuff for around the WNBA All-Star game earlier this morning, kind of like a last minute thing. Just know that it involved a beer and a shot of Malort at like 10:30 a.m. But, you know.
14: Oh, fun.
7: I'm a professional. We can do this.
14: Oh, well, but now that I know that, let's see what I could get out of you.
7: I mean, that was now like 5 hours ago, so we're set. But it was all in good fun, showcasing Chicago, the city itself, and just how wonderful and magical it is, especially at this time in the summer. Because Chicago has, they host the NBA Combine every year. They've done NBA All-Star on multiple occasions, but obviously NBA All-Star takes place in the winter. Mm-hmm. So I feel like everybody kind of descends on Chicago for that, and it's magical and wonderful in the winter in its own right, but not everyone's built for that. So you get WNBA All-Star in end of July, and it's actually like great weather. It's not too hot and humid. And this is like when the city really gets to shine. So a lot of the festivities are taking place downtown, the near South Side, which is where the Wintrust Arena is. The Chicago Sky have been playing there since 2018. That's where they won their championship in 2021 with one Candace Parker. Mm. There's a lot of pride in Chicago for their sports, and the W is no exception in that matter. And that's why it's so cool to have the entire WNBA world kind of descend upon the city, because this is not new to a lot of people here. It's also really cool because the Sky, their practice facility, hasn't been ready. So Barack Obama, who just opened the Obama Presidential Center on the South Side, opened up their gym so that the Sky can practice there. And as part of this weekend and the weekend's festivities, I believe it was yesterday morning, there was a bunch of stuff going on at the Obama Presidential Center in the gym there, and he showed up.
14: Yes. Very well-known Chicagoan, Barack Obama.
7: Very well-known. He did not grow up here, but Michelle did. So, and he kind of, this is his adopted home. And I believe they have a house here on the South Side in Hyde Park. And you know it if you live around here, because you, like, you know, there's always, like, there's Secret Service agents, like, at all times, around their house on the South Side. But yeah, it's really cool to get that showcase. And we got a lot of really fun stuff has already happened. Like last night was the three point competition. Dallas Wings guard and number one overall draft pick, Azzy Fudd, became the first rookie to take the 3-point trophy.
14: It was pretty fun. I mean, that's so cool. She's so much fun to watch anyways. But when I saw that, I was like, okay, Rook, well done. I love it.
7: Yeah, I'm thrilled because I think this is so fun to like have. Parody is always the best, and like mm-hmm. I love it when there's new blood, obviously, and it's not the same thing every single time. I just think it's just an exciting place with the WNBA because there's more eyeballs on it than ever before. Some of those eyeballs, you know, good, bad, or indifferent.
14: But eyeballs.
7: And but it means that, you know, it's really cool when you go to a WNBA game and you see little girls there that finally see a path for themselves to shoot for.
14: Mm-hmm.
7: Because I know that that was, I mean, not that the WNBA didn't exist, you know, when I was growing up, but it still wasn't as big of a thing. Like, I don't think my parents ever really took me to WNBA games or anything like that. I just didn't see what there was to shoot for.
14: Literally and figuratively.
7: And now that you get to, you know, you have these little girls and they have these jerseys and they're losing it because they're getting autographs. And like, it's such a wonderful experience to then open up that pathway for girls. And I think it's something that, the players of the W really take seriously. And that's really cool to see. And because there's so much community that happens around events like this, and it's very evident. And I love seeing it take place here.
14: And kind of isn't necessarily a fun fact. We don't love ticket prices going up, but it says something about the popularity of the WNBA. Like a month ago, the average get-in price was about $74, and now it's over $340.
7: Wow!
14: And I think even though we want people to be able to go and buy paper tickets, it's such a catch-22, but it says a lot about the popularity of the sport, and, yes. And that part I think is really cool.
7: Absolutely. What else is really cool? Let's find out. Let's go to Martin Weiss in the update studio. Martin.
2: So some interesting news and notes from the three-point contest last night. AZ Fudd, the first player from UConn to win the three-point contest and the first rookie. So
7: She's the first rookie. I didn't realize she was the first player from UConn.
2: You know?
7: That's really strange to me because they're such a powerhouse program.
2: So first being made in the Windy City.
7: We love that.
2: Let's see here. Now, Kyle Shanahan, as you guys just talked about at the start of the show, it was announced today that he was in a car accident 11 days ago. He suffered a severe concussion, broke 3 ribs, his nose and his hand. He needed over 40 stitches in his face. Neither drugs nor alcohol were involved, and neither driver cited for the collision. He's going to be limited now as a result of that at the outset of training camp. That accident occurred July 14th, so it's a few days past, but he's recovering and will be a little slower to start camp. Christian Gonzalez offered an extension per Robert Kraft that would make him the highest paid cornerback in NFL history. That's currently Trent McDuffie. He makes $31 million a season in a deal signed this offseason. Ty Simpson, the Rams quarterback, agreed to a rookie contract. So 13th overall pick now with a 4-year, $25.4 million guaranteed deal, $15 million richer due to that signing bonus. Good work if you can get it, Carmen, I'll tell you.
7: Sure is.
14: Not bad. Not bad.
2: The Mets placed off-fielder Juan Soto on the 10-day IL with the strained left calf. Salvi Perez hit his 318th home run, career home run Saturday, beating George Brett's Kansas City Royals franchise record with a 3-2 win over the Tigers. And the Red Sox all-star left-hander Ranger Suarez expected to come off the injury list, so he's going to start tomorrow against the Blue Jays, says Boston manager, interim manager Chad Tracy. He injured his groin. Suarez did injure his groin on July 9th. Tracy, I'm not sure. But Toronto and Boston scoreless in the second inning. The Angels and Giants scoreless in the second inning as well. Same story for San Diego and Miami and Arizona and Washington. Ladies, back to you.
7: Thank you, Martin. And given our conversation to start the show, I am so incredibly excited to bring on our next guest. It is Tony Jones, who covers the Philadelphia 76ers for The Athletic. And gee, Tony, what could we possibly have to talk to you about today?
3: I mean, we could talk about my golf game, but that was...
7: Thank you so, so much for joining us. I'm so thrilled to have you on because you are embedded with this team. You're covering this team. First, there's the Jaylen Brown trade. And we talked about this in the first segment. You don't do that trade, you don't get LeBron James. So this domino effect of remaking this team in one offseason, how is everyone feeling right now?
3: I think everybody's still processing, to tell you the truth. It's like, the Jaylen Brown trade, just to go back a couple of weeks. I mean, that was such a shock. I mean, it came out of nowhere. Mm-hmm. The Sixers weren't even thought to be on the radar. And then, and the shock of the trade is obviously, what went out, what came in. But the shock is, why would Boston give, a player that good to a division rival?
7: Mm-hmm.
3: So, you try to get over the shock of that. And then, this is a little different because, it was well known that Philadelphia was in on LeBron James and mm-hmm. that they had a chance. But it's still a shock when, Philadelphia gets chosen, over Miami and Cleveland, where, LeBron, frankly, one place he grew up and one place in Miami, particularly where he became a man in terms of, as an NBA player. I actually talked to a source today, for a story that I'm working on it. And, and I asked him about what this means to the city. And he said it means everything because superstars don't choose Philadelphia. And,
7: is Philadelphia the girl that takes off their glasses in the movie and you realize that she was pretty old?
3: Yep, the glow up is real. It's like, it's like you in the club and the lights come on and it's like, oh, yeah, let me get your number, please. It's still like real shock. And I think that a lot of people are just processing that.
14: I mentioned this in the open, but I would love to just get your opinion as someone who has been covering the team. How does the Bob Myers of all of this come into play?
3: I mean, I think he was an important part, right? Because he gave the Philadelphia front office credibility,
14: mm-hmm.
3: right? So when, Philadelphia reaches out, Bob Myers reaches out, Mike Gansey reaches out, Jameer Nelson reaches out, there's a certain amount of credibility because Bob has been there and he's done that. And he was the architect behind the Golden State team that won 4 championships. And Bob Myers is recruited at a high level before because he was one of the people who recruited Kevin Durant in 2017. So, just having that cachet there combined with the clutch connection with, Tyrese Maxey and Nick Nurse, LeBron being, a real fan of Tyrese Maxey's game and Tyrese Maxey as a person, and vice versa. And Joel Embiid being, a teammate of LeBron's on that Olympic team, that 24 Olympic team, that won in such scintillating fashion. It meant a lot. And when LeBron looked at that roster, and he looked at Cleveland's roster and he looked at Miami's roster and he looked at Golden State's roster, he said, this is the team that I can win a championship with. And he's chasing a championship. He wants to win a championship before he retires.
7: I think that point is so, it cannot be overstated how important that is for just the intangible things, because not to bring everything back to the NFL, because that's where I've worked most of my life, but I was there in Tampa Bay when Tom Brady chose the Buccaneers. And the belief system that went around the locker room, just because a man of his caliber decided, this is the team that gives me the best chance to win a championship, it made everyone raised their floor and made everyone raise their game. Do you see that kind of happening then, and that being the catalyst for what finally gets Philly over the hump and gets them to stop underperforming come the postseason?
3: I think there are two train of thoughts there, and I think that, that's an excellent point. On the first train of thought is Nick Nurse, LeBron James, and Jaylen Brown have one thing in common. They've all three of those guys have won titles.
14: Mm-hmm.
3: Two of those guys are finals MVPs. Tyrese Maxey and Joel Embiid have yet to get past the second round.
14: Mm-hmm.
3: Those guys are going to be hungry. So, balancing the two is going to be important for Philadelphia this season. They're going to have to, get together. They're going to have to run their race. They're going to have to run at their own pace. They're going to be rough stretches. There's going to be a stretch where, you know, they're going to lose 4 or 5 or they're going to lose 5 or 7 and there's going to be a bunch of outside noise. But like Tom Brady, this is where LeBron steps in and says, okay, I've been here before. Mm-hmm. You know, I was down 3-1 to Golden State in 2016 when I was with Cleveland. You know, I lost the championship in 2011 with Miami that I should have won. Mm-hmm. You know, it's the all-encompassing experience of a Brady and a LeBron James combined with the fact that at this point of their career, they're 41 years old, mm-hmm. both of those guys were still playing at an incredibly high level. Mm-hmm. I think that that's going to be really good for Philadelphia when they do hit those inevitable rough stretches.
14: Do you think this, does Philadelphia all of a sudden become glitzy? They're going to be a celebrity row now at 76ers games? Because now I'm kind of envisioning all kinds of people at these games.
3: I mean, that's the thing. It's funny because, you know, you saw, I mean, Kevin Hart, you know, went on IG yesterday and you know, and was celebrating, you know, all types of Philly luminaries in terms of basketball, Dawn Staley, Cantino Mobley, mm-hmm. You know, just men and women who have contributed so much to Philadelphia on the basketball court and in the community, we're really celebrating it. And, you know, I do expect that, you know, it's going to be a hot ticket, to get to Xfinity Mobile Arena, this year, because, you know, this is big. This is major. Philadelphia hasn't won a championship, an NBA title since 1983. The 76ers haven't been to the NBA finals since 2001. They haven't been beyond the second round in Joel Embiid's career, mm-hmm. Which builds into Tyrese Maxey's career. So, you know, this is a team that hasn't had a deep playoff run since before my 22-year-old daughter was born.
14: Wow. So
7: that's putting it in perspective.
3: I mean, that's the perspective, you know. Yeah. And, you know, so it's really one of these things where this city is hungry for success. And, you know, even at 41 years of age, LeBron has made a choice that's going to bring with him increased expectation. And if things don't go right, increased scrutiny as well.
7: Really quick, do you think that LeBron was a little scared to go in the West just because the competition is seen maybe as a little bit tougher there? Like the road to the finals in the East just seems a little bit less uphill than the West.

0: not won a championship this year, I think LeBron James would have been a Knick.
1: That's a little, that's a fun little thought exercise in an alternate universe. But Tony, thank you so, so much for joining us today. I was so excited to get you on, to get your thoughts about this, given how entrenched you are in Philly. So we really appreciate you taking a few minutes out of your Saturday. Thank you.
0: Thank you guys for having me. I appreciate you.
1: All right, you guys, we've got more show for you coming right up. So stick around. 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
11: Coach Steven Jackson and the DMV Trilogy face off against two-time MVP Michael Beasley and the defending champion Miami 305 in a must-win game for both teams. 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

0: 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I'm Carmen Vitale. I have Tracy Sandler here with me. And I think Tracy has something to tell us.
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0: All right, I'm going to start with a funny one, Tracy.
1: Okay, good.
0: It's meant to be tongue-in-cheek and lighthearted, so come on, work with me, people. Do bring in the puppy. Because, listen, Mike Vrabel... his first press conference following an off season of turmoil for reasons unnamed that we will not get into. He's got a lot of image to rehab and he is hard at work. He brought a puppy up with him to the podium in his first press conference of training camp as the Patriots open training camp. And you know what? This is whatever, dude. Just do it. Do it, and you'll get laughs. It disarms the audience. It takes away from what you should be asked about. It's absolutely shameless. But you know what? The game is the game.
1: Kind of genius. And the puppy was in a Patriots jersey. So
0: puppy was in a Patriots. I mean, it was absolutely like, oh, look, it's an adoptable puppy, and we're doing these things with them. But I'm like, the veil is so thin, it might as well be a window. Like, it's just... we all see what you're doing, but you know what? Hats off anyway, Patriots PR, because the crisis in the first place was just bungled so spectacularly.
1: Correct.
0: That I'm glad we're getting back to the normal playbook, guys.
1: And they had puppies at practice today, so they're gonna keep this going as long as they can.
0: Shameless.
1: And it's, you know,
0: shameless.
1: But I'm gonna be honest with you. You dangle a puppy in front of me.
0: Oh, I'll forget everything.
1: I forgot everything else. Exactly. Like, forget it.
0: My brain goes blank. I'm just like, ooh, puppy.
1: Yeah, exactly. So it was shameless and genius. All at the same time.
0: Yeah.
1: I have a don't that's also kind of a do, and that is don't sleep on the WNBA orange carpet and generally on WNBA fits. It's been a big thing over the last few years when we see NFL players coming in, NBA players. WNBA fits have been incredible, and the orange carpet the other night to open All-Star Weekend was, I mean, it was next level. So, don't sleep on it and do pay attention to it. There's my don't that to do.
0: I love that because, yeah, and it's impressive given that, like, these players aren't making the millions that NFL players are, but they come fitted, and I love it
1: fitted
0: for them.
1: Yes.
0: All right. I have another do be transparent and do find that loophole.
1: Oh.
0: I don't know if people know this, but so, you know, most NFL franchises are private companies, privately owned companies. There is one that is not, and it is the Green Bay Packers, and they are publicly owned. And because they are publicly owned, they have to disclose all of their financials and a lot of processes that we don't get to see otherwise because they are a publicly owned company. So we can infer so many things about the NFL and about teams because the Packers have to legally disclose all of their financials. So that came out today or maybe yesterday. It's the only snapshot of the NFL finance that we really see. $453 million distribution to every team from the NFL. That is the revenue sharing that each team got. So that adds up to, I don't know, like over $14-15 billion.
1: This is why the NFL reigns supreme.
0: I think it's over $15 billion, and that is more, like almost $2 billion more than prior years.
1: Well, it's funny because here we're talking, it's just training camp is starting and we're talking about it because it's a huge part of what we talk about. And it just goes to show the NFL, the king right now.
0: It is. They are relevant all year long. Yep. There is always something to talk about with the NFL. We have so much more coming up for you after this. So another hour. Stick around. For Tracy Sandler, I'm Carmen Vitale. See you on the other side. It's Fox Sports Saturday.
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18: Ohio this year, Salvador Perez now broke George Brett's Kansas City Royals franchise home run record. He's got 318. That one with today with a solo shot and a 3-2 win over the Detroit Tigers. Ranger Suarez expected to return to the lineup for the Red Sox. He'll start tomorrow's series finale. Right now, Red Sox in action against the Blue Jays, down 5-0 in the third inning up to bat. San Francisco Giants with a 5-0 lead over the Angels in the fourth inning. It's scoreless between the Padres and the Marlins in the third, and Arizona has a 2-0 lead over the Washington Nationals. The Rams and quarterback Ty Simpson have agreed to his rookie contract, the 13th overall pick. Now 4 years, $25.4 million, $15 million signing bonus. I'm Martin Wise.
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0: the sounds of the game, the interviews, the breaking news, the top stories. When it goes down, we'll cover it here. Your Fox Sports Saturday is right now. Whoa, whoa. Now, live from the Fox Sports Radio studios, here's Carmen Vitale and Tracy Sandler.
1: Welcome back in Fox Sports Saturday. I am Carmen Vitale. I have Tracy Sandler with me. We have an hour down, an hour to go. This flies by so quickly.
2: It really does.
1: And we, right before we took a break, before the update break, we always do our do's and don'ts segment. And we're talking about NFL, how it stays relevant all year round. And it's true. So, I mean, we're now, there's concrete ways that it's relevant because this is when training camps start. This is the beginning of the next season. But my goodness, I feel like I haven't stopped talking about the NFL, Tracy.
2: I mean, definitely not. And it's funny, when Martin was just talking about the Rams signing Ty Simpson, I was like, that feels like a million years ago, but still it was in the offseason. But because of the Myles Garrett trade, I was like, oh, right, they took a quarterback in the first round. That was a big deal.
1: That was a big deal
2: and
1: at
2: now,
1: the time. But
2: at the time, it feels like a million and a half years ago, and it was still in the quote-unquote offseason, even though that word
1: I really loved the word salad that we got from Sean McVay about a potential Aaron Donald return. Like,
2: yes.
1: He's in the process of evaluating whether there's a decision to be made. And I'm like, what did you just say?
2: Because really all he had to say was he's weighing all the options, or he is thinking about it. He's evaluating if it works for him. But that was, you're right, that was a word salad that made no sense.
1: I was like, whatsoever. Tell me that like you actually think this is going to happen without telling me, because I feel like the more specific you try to be, the more you're absolutely lying. And,
2: for sure.
1: And that would be... that would be absolutely outrageous. Could you imagine? Even if Aaron Donald like played 25% of the regular season snaps, just anytime he was on the field with Myles Garrett on the same defensive line.
2: Oh, I mean, I felt like when they traded for Myles Garrett, I had an image of my head of all of the three other teams in NFC West, especially the 49ers, of the building like just deflating. Like that news came in and like, okay, Aaron Donald comes back, and I almost feel like, you know what? We'll see you next year, because this doesn't sound fun.
1: No, quarterback. Right. Like, just I would roll over and play dead. But NFL training camps are opening. I believe here in Chicago, Bears quarterbacks and rookies have reported today. Tuesday, I believe, is the day that veterans come into the building.
2: Mm-hmm.
1: With their first practice on Wednesday, but unfortunately, some teams, especially like, you know, the Ravens open or the Seahawks opened really early, because they're in the, you know, the Hall of Fame game and this, that, the other.
2: Mm-hmm.
1: Some teams have already been part, like have already had a couple of practices. And in fact, we already have our first major injury of training camp, and it comes Carolina Panthers, Nick Skorton. Blew out his ACL and is now lost for the season. He blew out his knee on the first day of camp, the first practice. It's so egregious that the NFLPA apparently is reportedly now going to review the practice tape, because if you don't know, every NFL practice for every team, whether that's training camp, regular season, whatever, it is all recorded. Mm-hmm. There are cameras, and I mean, coaches use those cameras and use those videos and stuff to, you know, review with players as you're watching film, you're watching tape, trying to get better, this, that, the other. But they are required to send in a copy to the league so that the league has it and can at any point during the season, the preseason, whatever, pop in and look at your practice and make sure that you're following the rules for what stage of the NFL season you're in, and there's all these kind of rules and regulations. So now the NFLPA is going to get involved and review the practice tape and review the injury to see if it was just a fluke non-contact thing, or if the Panthers were pushing the rules and the boundaries of what they of the ramp up period.
2: It's you hate to see injuries at any time, but it just feels extra terrible when it happens during training camp or during a preseason game. And it feels like there is always one major injury that happens, and it's just awful. I guess the glasses half full side, the silver lining, it's just because it's so early, he probably will be totally ready for next season. But you just, I don't want to say you hate to see that because it makes it sound flippant, and it's not, because you really do hate to see it. It is just the absolute worst.
1: And I mean, this does give Ajiro Evero, who is the Panthers defensive coordinator, a little bit more time, I suppose, to kind of make up for that loss. They did sign Jalen Phillips in the offseason, but this was supposed to be Nick Skorton and Jalen Phillips, and that was the pass rush, and the Panthers were going to be better at it this year, and, you know, this is an ascending team, mm-hmm. or at least you hope, if you're a Panthers fan, and to have a blow to one of your best pass rushers. It sucks. It really does. Hopefully, I mean, I feel like we get some pretty catastrophic injuries during camp every year.
2: Mm-hmm.
1: But to your point, the news cycle just keeps rolling, so you kind of forget about them. But I'm just, hopefully that's at a minimum. It's this conversation has been revisited, I feel like, a lot, where it's like, what does the ideal offseason look like for an NFL athlete? Like, do they have enough time off to recover? Do they have too much time off to recover? Do you need to have some sort of ongoing program where guys can stay in shape so that way when they do come to practice for the first time in a couple of months, you know, is there a way to minimize these kinds of injuries and, you know, make sure their bodies are warmed and primed and prepped to undergo this again? But like, does that come at the expense of recovery from the season before? Like, we don't have an answer to it. It's an imperfect science.
2: It is definitely an imperfect science. And it will be interesting to see if this was just a freak non-contact injury, then there's really not a lot you can do about that. Those, and it's so counterintuitive because when you hear non-contact injury, you think like, oh, non-contact, but it's, they're the absolute worst injuries that you could get. But, you know, you make a very good point, and you OTAs begin, and it's voluntary, but those begin in April. So you have some teams, whoever played in the Super Bowl has had maybe 2 months off, and it's a weird thing. And then you have OTAs and this whole off-season program, and then they get 6 weeks off and they need that time off. But to your point, it's like you're ramped up and then you stop, and then you come back, and it's not a perfect system. There probably, to be honest, isn't enough time in a year to create a perfect system. Somehow it's interesting because the NFL remains relevant all year round, but there's not a perfect system for keeping guys in shape and the right amount of shape. But the other reality is, this is, as we know, this is a very tough sport, and you're never, players say it all the time, you will never be healthy. After the first day of training camp, you're never fully healthy again until the end of the season. And so
1: you're getting a diminishing return.
2: Yes. And it's just a matter of how injured are you as the year goes on. And so I think that's the other side of it. It is a very, very tough, violent sport. And this is part of it, unfortunately.
1: Yeah. I mean, the Panthers are also one of the teams that I was very curious about, mm-hmm. like when it comes to, when I'm looking at these training camps opening and I'm looking at these preseasons, like there are some teams that have more question marks than others. I think the Panthers, you want to see, like you saw kind of an upward climb from Bryce Young, and that offensive line got tremendously better over the course of the season, and you know, you saw that they were an ascending team. Another team that I'm very curious to see what happens is the Minnesota Vikings, because I think one of the biggest question marks,
2: you know, that
1: preseason,
2: you've hit a soft spot here.
1: I know I have. this was not accidental, Tracy. This was completely done with intention, because I know who I'm talking to. But I'm very curious to see, because they have the biggest question mark facing them, and that is, who is actually their quarterback? They bring in Kyler Murray. J.J. McCarthy, obviously, his first season did not go well. He got injured. He missed it. You're like, all right, redshirt year. Great. He comes back last season. It's not without injury either. Didn't quite grasp was never able to get into a rhythm. But I think that people are vastly underestimating the Vikings because of the fact that, like, they won 8 games or 9 games last year without having an answer at quarterback.
2: Right.
1: And they have, if you look at kind of all of the things that you want to set a quarterback up, for the most part, they're all there in Minnesota, especially if you get Christian Darrisaw and Brian O'Neill healthy. You've got a good offensive line.
2: Well,
1: you've got arguably the best receiver in football in Justin Jefferson. You have a badass defense that led by Brian Flores. These are all things. And then you have the quarterback master in offensive mind, like offensive minded head coach in Kevin O'Connell, an offensive genius at head coach that is calling the plays, that is developing your quarterback. So if you're a quarterback, you really can't ask for much better of a situation to be in.
2: What?
1: And if they find any sort of answer at that position, I'm ready. Like I said this last week, I'm ready to say that there is a bigger chance than you think that the Minnesota Vikings end up winning the NFC North.
2: Oh, I think that's true. And I think you hit upon something that is a huge part of it. And that is the offensive line, because the offensive line, on paper, it is set up. And you said, especially getting those guys back last year, the offensive line was a disaster. I mean, it wasn't because they weren't trying, but you had so many injuries. It was a total revolving door, and it was a mess. And then you had a quarterback who basically was a rookie. I mean, I would look at him as a rookie quarterback. And I think for the Vikings, really messed up, and there's nothing they can do about this now. All they can do, Carmen, is look towards the future and winning the NFC North. But I think where they messed up was this idea that we have everything we need to win it all, and we're going to hand it over to our rookie quarterback. And that's, as you know, nothing against JJ, because nobody believes in JJ McCarthy more than myself. It's possible.
1: No, I'm pretty confident in saying that that is 100% true.
2: I mean, JJ McCarthy may not believe in JJ McCarthy.
1: I don't even think JJ believes in himself as much as you believe in him.
2: As much as I believe in JJ McCarthy. But, you know, that's where they made a mistake. And he probably could have benefited from them tagging Sam Darnold and keeping him one more year. Well, JJ really learned, but that's not what they did. And now they are in this position.
1: Well,
2: but
1: they didn't have a GM either. That was the other thing that I think is also going overlooked here, is this was an offseason of turmoil for the Minnesota Vikings.
2: Well, and I'm talking about like last offseason, but yes, this particular offseason, correct. They did not have a GM. It was a lot of turmoil.
1: Yeah. Like, it's been kind of rocky, but through all of that, they still maintained an around 500 record, and you saw the glimpses there, and they obviously have some incredible talent. I think it's also going completely under the radar that Juwan Jennings is in Minnesota right now. So you look at this receiver core, it's not just one of the best receivers, if not the best receiver in the NFL, in Justin Jefferson. Number two, Jordan Addison, provided he can stay out of legal trouble.
2: That's a big Juwan Jennings. They're leading the league in JJs, by the way, and I think that is something that should also not be overlooked. They lead the league in JJs.
1: Quarterback play. And then like you have JA too, so it's like three JJs and then JA, all just offensive.
2: The thing with their quarterback situation that I find interesting, and I understand there's a bias here, so I'm going to start with that. But they signed Kyler Murray, great. What has Kyler Murray done in his NFL career that everybody is like, so he's going to be the great savior of this franchise and lead them to the promised land?
1: I don't necessarily think they think Kyler Murray is the savior. I think it's more of a vote of confidence in what Kevin O'Connell can do with Kyler Murray. And I think that's where all of the optimism comes from, because initially I was with you too, where I was like, all right, I mean, we've seen flashes from Kyler Murray, and he's obviously extremely athletic and makes up for his lack of size by being just a complete freak athlete. You've seen him run. He looks like he's on, you know, the 2x speed when you're speeding through reels or TikToks like I do. but I think that there is just where that optimism comes from is the vote. It's a vote of confidence in what Kevin O'Connell can do to develop quarterbacks and what he has done to kind of revive people's careers. And like you saw it with, obviously it started in San Francisco under Kyle Shanahan with Sam Darnold, though he didn't see the field that often. But then you get to Minnesota, and I think there was also this thing of like, is it just Kevin O'Connell pulling the strings, or did he really unlock Sam Darnold? And then Sam Darnold goes to Seattle and then wins a Super Bowl. And you can argue till the cows come home whether it was because of Sam Darnold or if he was just along for the ride. The bottom line is he played well enough and had a good enough defense that they won it all. They won a Super Bowl. So you can't argue that Sam Darnold is like a lost cause or a bust or whatever. He is a good, objectively good quarterback.
2: Yes, he is.
1: And that didn't, there were a lot of doubts about that in New York with the Jets because of just the chaos that surrounded him. But putting him on the right track, it really does feel like Kevin O'Connell was able to unlock and kind of quote unquote fix him. And so I think a lot of people think that he can do that for Kyler Murray and draw on the parts of Kyler Murray's game that are special and devise a system that works for him, especially given his weapons offensively, especially if that offensive line can hold up and stay healthy. So I think that's where a lot of that comes from. And he does have, you know, he has experience on J.J. McCarthy. And again, he has just some special athleticism. So I think that I don't think it's so much like, oh my God, Kyler's going to be the savior of this franchise. I think people think that Kyler is going to be good enough combined with all of the other things where this team could make some real noise.
2: We'll see. And you bring up Sam Darnold, and I think you look at Mac Jones. We see it with a lot of quarterbacks that were considered busts. It's an interesting thing in the NFL because in the same sentence, we can say you can't judge a quarterback on year one. And you look at Sam Darnold, you look at Mac Jones, look at Baker Mayfield, you like look at all these guys who've really had
1: research. You can't judge them by year two or three either, apparently.
2: Exactly. Yet everyone is so ready to cast aside J.J. McCarthy after one season. and that's where I think is funny. But we'll see what happens there. I feel like Kyler is going to win that job. I do think it's a fake quarterback competition, no matter what they say. The question is, how long will he be in that job? What I think is unfortunate for JJ is I think he a little bit also became a pawn in this turmoil, as you said, in the front office and between the former GM and the coach and whatever else happened. And I don't think he's getting developed well. I would like them to send him somewhere where he can be appreciated. But nonetheless, we will see. This is going to be the most interesting thing of it'll be one of the top storylines, if not the top storyline of training camp, because the Minnesota Vikings quarterback competition is the major story and everything is getting dissected. It happened. We saw it in OTAs. Well, Kyler answered a question this way and JJ answered a question that way. Who answered the question better?
1: I mean, who's running with the first team versus the second team?
2: Oh my gosh.
1: Look, wait, it's Carson Wentz with the second team. I was just like, I'm like, oh God, I can't wait.
2: Some of us are going to be paying very, very, very close attention to it. Some of us.
1: I think a lot of us. Let me tell you, I don't think we're talking enough about the Minnesota Vikings, which is why I brought it up 2 weeks in a row.
2: Well, we can talk about the Minnesota Vikings as much as you like.
1: All right. Well, it'll have to be another time because we're out of time for this segment. But coming up, we're going to talk a little bit of Major League Baseball because the trade deadline is right around the corner. 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
3: 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I'll put my hand up first. 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
13: Cube's Big 3 season is heating up. The most competitive basketball league on earth is on CBS this Sunday. Coach Steven Jackson and the DMV Trilogy face off against two-time MVP Michael Beasley and the defending champion Miami 305 in a must-win game for both teams. Then the battle for Texas as Greg Monroe, Coach Nancy Lieberman, and the Dallas Power take on Jonathan Simmons and the Houston Righands. 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
1: Thank you, Tracy. And really quickly, we need to discuss something that is coming up in about a week. A week from Monday, August 3rd, is the MLB trade deadline.
0: Yes, it is.
1: And it's interesting because I am currently a fan of a team where, if you would have asked me a couple of months ago, I would have said, yeah, no, the trade deadline is going to be huge for remaking some of this and probably be sellers, and hopefully we get something good in return and we can continue this rebuild, and it seems like it's on track. And I'm talking about the Chicago White Sox, who are very much not going to be sellers because
0: no, they are,
1: they are
0: not
1: keeping up their pace for the most part. I know they got, you know, crushed yesterday, but they're for the most part keeping up their pace. They're on top of the AL Central and way ahead of schedule when it comes to what they were supposed to be this year. And it's a really fun time for Chicago baseball in general, because the Cubs are doing well, the Sox are doing well, and I really can't remember the last time that those two things coincided. So I'm not really sure what that says for the state of the world, but we're sure as hell enjoying it here in the city. But I want to get your take on the trade deadlines. Obviously, Major League Baseball is something very near and dear to your heart, but you follow it pretty closely. So I want to see, like, who in your mind has the most to gain, either by being a buyer or a seller? Who do you think is going to be the biggest buyer? Who do you think is going to be the biggest seller?
0: Well, first of all, I think this trade deadline is very interesting, because every year the trade deadline is crazy. But this trade deadline seems particularly up in the air and in flux, because you have teams like the Red Sox and the Tigers, for instance, that, like, a couple months ago, it was like, well, they're going to be sellers. Skubal's definitely getting traded.
1: Right.
0: Aroldis Chapman from the Red Sox, the Red Sox closer, he's definitely getting traded. Both of those guys still might get traded, but both of those teams have been surging.
1: Right.
0: Tigers, I think, lost today, but they've been surging. And so this next week is going to tell us so much about the trade deadline in a way that I can't remember a week before a trade deadline having so much impact on what is going to happen. I think in terms of, you know, who has the most to gain should Skubal be traded, I think if the Brewers decide that they really are going to be all in and not have these amazing regular seasons that inevitably end sometime before they get to the World Series, getting Skubal, him and Mizrowski, would be such a 1-2 punch. It actually would be scary. So I think that it is something that could be really interesting for the Brewers. I think all of a sudden the Pirates are a team that could be buyers, and they have a lot to gain by being so. You look at the Padres as a team that you wouldn't have thought this before the season started. They are going to be big sellers. I think Mason Miller, the Padres have said, I think they're saying, you know, he's most likely going to stay with the Padres. I think Mason Miller, who they gave up so much to get last year, just last season at the trade deadline, gave up so much to get Mason Miller, I think he's going to be traded.
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3: The pitch. Swing and a ground ball. Base hit up the middle. Richie Palacios gets the wave home. Throw to the plate by Kwan is cut off. And Ryan Vallade strikes again.
2: Welcome to the 2026 Tampa Bay Rays pregame show. 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
4: One ball, two strikes. Righty on righty. The pitch. Swing and a miss. He got him. And Kevin Kelly fans Stanton, and the Yankees leave him loaded.
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3: From Tropicana Field in downtown St. Petersburg, Florida, this is the Rays Radio pregame show. And hello again, everyone. My name is Chris Adams-Wall. Jason Behringer is back at our network studios, and your Tampa Bay Rays are still at home getting ready for game 2 of this 3-game series against the Cleveland Guardians, a team that they had very little issue with last night. The Rays pounded the Guardians 11-3. They got two home runs from two separate second basemen. Also, Ryan Vallade opened up the scoring with a two-run blast in the second. And then Richie Palacios ended the game with a flourish with a three-run blast of his own in the eighth. And Shane McClanahan went five innings of one-run ball, and the Rays did just fine against Cleveland's lefty Joey Cantillo. So Tampa Bay wins last night 11-3. They are now 3-1 against Cleveland this season, and they will go for the series victory tonight with Nick Martinez opposing Tanner Bibee in a battle of righties. Martinez is 9-2 with a 2.59 ERA. Bibee 4-9 with a 3.86 ERA. And we'll see if the Rays can notch win number 61. They're 60-43 coming into tonight. The Guardians 54-51, and they are currently on a three-game losing skid. But I do want to bring on the voices of the Rays, Andy Freed and Neil Solons. And Andy, when these two teams get together, again, we talked about it yesterday, low-scoring games, pretty well pitched, and nothing new tonight with Nick Martinez going up against Tanner Bibee.
5: We keep saying it, if it's Rays and Guardians, it's probably good pitching. And, you know, Bibee at one point was 0-7 this year, and you know he's better than that, and he has turned things around. He's a very, very good pitcher. Neil, I don't know about you, but I feel like this post-All-Star break has been like before the Nick Martinez start in Toronto and after the Nick Martinez start in Toronto. And you made note yesterday that the second round through the rotation has been so much better than the first, and a lot of it starts with what Nick did in Toronto.
6: And it started with the dinner he had, too, with the team in Toronto as well. I mean, I think he's been... We talked about when the team struggled in the first week and went 2-5. He was a stabilizing factor with this group, and I think he really does stabilize the group. There's a certain vibe, a certain energy about the group when he pitches because he keeps everyone engaged.
3: Yeah, the offense seems to be clicking also. 11 runs yesterday and no RBIs from the aircraft carriers.
5: Carried by the 4-9 spots. And that's become a bit of a trend here. You know, Yandy Diaz and Jonathan Aranda are going through a quiet spell right now. Inevitably, all hitters go through it. But you think of the series in Toronto, it was all about the 4-9. In fact, sometimes the 6-9 spots. And we'll see if they can do it again today. Mullins, I think cleanup is an interesting situation because he doesn't seem to be wowed by that situation, a double and a triple yesterday. And I'm kind of pumped about the other guys in the lineup doing what they're doing offensively.
6: Yeah, I would say especially like a guy like Victor Mesa Jr., who loves hitting behind Chandler Simpson. And if Chandler finds his way on base, it puts so much pressure on the other side. It's a real interesting contrast today because just like Nick Martinez, Tanner Bibee generally is going to pitch to contact. So I think it's the team that can find its way into better counts and get the better contact that'll find a way today.
3: And we'll see how it goes. Should be another good one between Tampa Bay and Cleveland. But thanks so much for joining us on the Rays Radio pregame show, guys. 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As we go to our first break here on the show, but when we come back, we'll have Andy Freed's daily conversation with Rays manager Kevin Cash, and then I will sit down with the Hall of Fame voice of the Cleveland Guardians, Mr. Tom Hamilton, as we get you ready for the Rays and the Guardians. Game 2 of 3 here at Tropicana Field. First pitch slated for 6:10. That is all coming up right after this on the Rays Baseball Network.
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3: Chris Adams, Wall back with you here on the Rays Radio pregame show with Jason Behringer back at Command Center. The Rays and Guardians will get off the ground tonight at 6:10. Nick Martinez against Tanner Bibee as the Rays go for another series win. Tampa Bay is a perfect 9-0 this season while wearing their Devil Rays throwback uniforms also. They've worn them every Friday home game this season, and they will continue to wear those uniforms for the rest of the weekend to honor the Hall of Fame inductions on Sunday. So we'll see if they can make it a perfect 10-0 tonight. But not to tell you more about it and to take a look back at last night's 11-3 win over the Guardians in the series opener, let's send it over to Andy Freed, who is standing by with Rays manager Kevin Cash.
5: Chris, thank you very much. The Rays, as you know, have won four of their last five games, and now we'll talk with the manager, Kevin Cash, as you look to bank another one if possible. Kevin, just in a general sense, first team to get to 60 wins in the American League. I know that's certainly not, you know, celebration time yet, but that's a pretty good point of the year to start hitting those milestones as first in the league.
11: Yeah, I mean, definitely. We've got to be really pleased. I know I am pleased with the way we've performed, the amount of wins that we've kind of racked up here, the way we bounced back coming out of Boston, playing a really strong series in Toronto, and then starting this homestand off with a win, and it being a 60th is certainly a good win to get.
5: It absolutely is. 60 and 43 heading into game two, and yesterday, it started with Shane McClanahan, solid 2-5 certainly, bent a little bit in the fourth, but made plenty of pitches, and he had the lead early, too. Overall, deserved of the victory for sure.
11: Yeah, I agree. He did a nice job. He said coming off the mound in the first inning that he felt like he had really good stuff, and then it was kind of his job to just go up there and fill up the strike zone as much as he possibly could. Left a couple two-strike off-speed pitches, a little more hittable than probably what he would like to DeLauder, and then I think Rocchio for the RBI double. But other than that, he was really spot on with all of his pitches. Good mix, good velocity, pleased with his body of work.
5: Are you pleased, and I'm sure you are, from what 4-9 in this lineup has been doing? You look at the games in Toronto, it wasn't so much the top three guys. There's some guys now in that segment of the order that have been putting together some pretty good runs.
11: Yeah, no, I'm definitely thrilled with it. I mean, look, I think no secret that Johnny and Yandy have gone a little bit quiet lately, but full confidence that they're going to be bounced back. They're probably going to do it tonight and come up with some big hits. But when they're going quiet, it's really nice to have other people contribute. And we've had a bunch of other people contribute. Ryan Vallade, who hadn't played much baseball the last four or five games, comes in, gets a big two-run homer. 40 has four hits. I mean, Cedric had a big day at the plate. Chandler, so, I mean, top to bottom, we were doing a lot of things. And like you said, turning that lineup over has been so key for us to scoring a bunch of runs.
5: Absolutely. And why don't we talk about a couple of those individually. Ryan Vallade hits the first pitch out yesterday on a day that I thought at first looked like Cantillo might really have some tremendous stuff. He's got that good curveball and the changeup and the fastball. What about swinging at the first pitch there? I often hear your words in my head. He was ready to hit.
11: Yeah, he was. And I agree with you. And maybe Ryan Vallade felt the same thing because Cantillo did have good stuff. He had a cutter, really sharp, depthy curveball. And he might have gone up there saying, I'm not going to wait around. I'm looking for the first pitch that I see elevated in the zone. And he was ready for it. I think he got it a tick off the end of the bat, but big, strong guy carries it out for a huge two-run homer.
5: And better to slide into third and be told you can get up and walk home versus the other way.
11: Without a doubt. That was pretty entertaining. The dugout, his buddy's got a good laugh out of that. From my vantage point, I couldn't tell if it definitely got out. Now it looked like the fans would reach, but then Rodney checked on replay. No doubt, homer.
5: All right, a couple other guys. We got to talk about Fortes. 4-for-4, his second four-hit game this year. And I was wondering if you thought it started for him in Toronto. Actually, in Boston, I thought he had a couple of decent at-bats that didn't turn into much. Then the power came, and now the hits are coming again. What is he doing?
11: Well, he's got a good routine going in pregame. He's working really well with Ozzy, you know, doing some stuff on the field, just trying to get that path as consistent as possible, give him the most chance to cover as many pitches. And right now, he's seeing the ball well. When he gets pitches to hit, he's driving him. He's picked up some hits. He's picked up some homers. You know, his last one came with an RBI situation, a huge double for an add-on run. So happy for 40. I know prior to this hot streak, he was kind of going through it offensively, but kept his head above water, and now you look up, and he's putting together some respectable numbers.
5: Without a doubt, hitting, I think, 390 in July and 280 overall for the year. How about Cedric Mullins, a triple and a double yesterday? What does it take to be a number four hitter in this lineup? After the three all-star type players, what's it take to be a cleanup hitter in this particular lineup?
11: Well, I think the good thing about Cedric is that he's probably not your prototypical four-hole hitter, and he doesn't try to act like that. He doesn't try to be somebody he's not. He's probably hit first, fourth, ninth. He's hit everywhere in the lineup. He's going up there trying to give the best at bat possible in every situation, and he's really done a nice job wherever we've penciled him in. Yesterday, you know, the triple that Martinez dove on, and that really got us going, and we were able to capitalize with some runs when we got to the bases loaded, no out situation. A lot of good at bats followed that.
5: Without a doubt. How about A, an update on Taylor Walls, and B, the guy that is filling in form and starting at shortstop, Ben Williamson? You know, that's not an easy thing to do when you're taking over for maybe the best in that position to do what Ben did yesterday. So what about Taylor and about Ben filling in?
11: Well, he's doing better, fully available. If the game would have gotten tighter, we probably would have used him at some point, but felt like one more day, two more days, it's not going to hurt him. And when you got a guy like Ben that's playing defense,

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4: Back here to Tropicana Field. It's the Rays and the Guardians. And with Nick Martinez, Kevin, on the mound today, the Rays really needed a good start from him last time out, and it seemed to help kind of turn this whole thing around with regard to the rotation. Out of the break, there had been some rough ones, but once he started going, it seemed like everybody else has followed suit.
5: Yeah, I agree. That game one in Toronto was huge. It was kind of, you know, a July must-win ball game after losing four, and Nick was the right guy to get the ball and get deep in a ball game and not give up any runs or hardly any at all. Look for him to do that today. This will be a challenging lineup. He's got a bunch of switch hitters and left-handers in there. Kwan and Ramirez are back in the lineup, but if he can really balance things out when he gets that changeup going, throwing it early in the count for strikes, and then, you know, the one that gets real depthy and below the zone that induces soft contacts or some swing and miss.
4: And any thoughts on what the Rays might want to try to do against Tanner Bibee?
5: You know, Bibee's tough. He's been a good pitcher for a long time. Last time we faced him, I know he was throwing a bunch of breaking balls to the left-handed hitters. Be mindful of that, but, you know, he's a guy that can adjust on the fly as well. He's got a lot of off-speed offerings that we just got to be aware of and see what tendency he's going to show early in the game.
4: If it's Rays and Guardians, it's probably going to be good pitching. Kevin, thanks as always.
5: All right, thank you.
4: Rays Matters to Kevin Cash. Back upstairs to Chris.
6: All right, thanks very much, Andy, and to the Rays skipper, Kevin Cash. You know, the Rays have won 15 of their last 21 games here at Tropicana Field, and overall, they are 36-15 at home. That is still the best mark in baseball this season. We'll go to another break, though, here on the Rays Radio pregame show, and when we come back, we'll have my conversation with the Hall of Fame broadcaster for the Cleveland Guardians, Mr. Tom Hamilton. That is coming up on the other side of this break on the Rays Baseball Network.
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6: Okay, we continue on the Rays Radio pregame show. Chris Adams, we're all joined now by the legendary voice of the Cleveland Guardians, Mr. Tom Hamilton. Hammy, thanks so much for taking the time. We appreciate it as always.
11: Thank you for having me, Chris.
6: Of course. Let's talk about last night's game. Kind of got away from the Guardians, 11-3, the Rays win. What did you see in last night's game? I mean, no Jose Ramirez, so maybe the game plays out differently if he's in there.
11: Well, I just think, you know, we're seeing why Tampa's so good at home. I mean, they're the best team in baseball at home. This is a unique ballpark, as we all know. But I'll tell you one thing. It's the most beautiful ballpark that we've ever played in after having to play in.

0: Tampa outside last year in September. I think we all have a great affinity now for Tropicana Field. But, you know, Tampa's a really good ball club. They're the only team in the American League with 60 wins. That's not an accident. Kevin Cash is one of the elite managers in all of baseball. This has been one of the best organizations in baseball now for a number of years running. So I don't think anyone should be surprised with what Tampa's doing. And I thought the most impressive thing about last night was the three best players for Tampa that hit at the top of the order, Diaz, Aranda, Caminero, did not have an RBI, and the ball club still scored 11 runs. That tells you how good the Rays are.
1: Yeah, it sure does. But whenever these two teams get together, it feels like there's a bunch of low-scoring, close games. Last night was an exception, of course, but they're almost mirror images of each other. How has Cleveland's season been, though? It seems like you guys have a very good shot at not only going back to the postseason, but winning the AL Central.
0: Well, this ball club, I think, needs some help. You know, now Sean Armstrong's going to be out, and I don't know if he'll pitch any more this season. We'll see. They're not ready to make any kind of a diagnosis, but it's a severe calf strain. So the bullpen's a little bit thin. This is a ball club that's gone with five starters all year, so that can be a bit precarious. But I think more than anything else, Chris, this ball club needs at least one more hitter. Now, the club went 15-15 in that time that Martinez, Ramirez, and DeLauder were all hurt in the same game in the first five innings. Wow. So they were able to kind of, you know, keep their head above water, so to speak. But even with those guys back, this ball club is still offensively challenged. And I think right now the way Detroit is playing, look out.
1: Yeah, you've been in Cleveland for a long time, Tom. You said since 1990 when you came aboard with Herb Score. Where does Jose Ramirez rank in terms of the players that you have called to play for Cleveland? They had those legendary teams in the 90s, of course, but he's a special kind of player, isn't he, Jose Ramirez?
0: Well, he's the one player that's going to play his entire career in a Cleveland uniform. Everybody talks about, hey, I want to play my entire career at X, Y, and Z. Well, then that takes some negotiating and some sacrificing on both sides, because in the markets of Tampa and Cleveland, if you want the most money, then you're not going to spend your career in either Tampa or in Cleveland. But for Jose Ramirez, he's been well compensated, but he's left money on the table to not only talk the talk, but walk the walk. And there will be a statue someday honoring Jose Ramirez at Progressive Field. He'll be in Cooperstown. He will have worn only one uniform his entire career. And when you think of the great players, at least in my 37 years of covering Cleveland, you know, Jose's right there at the top of the list because he will have played his entire career in Cleveland. Now, does that mean he's a better player than Jim Thome or Manny Ramirez or, you know, some of the other greats that Cleveland's had? I don't know. You know, that's for somebody else to decide. But, you know, I hear players say it all the time. You know, I never wanted to leave there. Well, then you would have helped have that situation become a reality. Jose did.
1: Yeah, absolutely. What can you tell us about Tanner Bibee? He's a guy that has faced the Rays a number of times, maybe kind of a down year, at least record-wise, but on the road, he's been quite good.
0: Well, he's the guy that, until recently, had the worst run support in all of baseball. I think you can flip his record. Yeah. We're sitting here now, and I should know it. I think he's 4-9. He should be 9-4. He's pitched that well. He's not let a season where he's had no breaks compromise how he goes about his job. And so, you know, that's why if this club gets into the playoffs, when you look at a Gavin Williams, you'll see Parker Messick tomorrow, the local kid, and Tanner Bibee. Cleveland's got three really good starters going into any playoff series if they can get there. But no, Tanner Bibee has been much, much better than the numbers would indicate.
1: And then very quickly, I was giving some kind of a trivia question the other day, and I said, well, you know, the Oakland Athletics, I think I was talking about the Red Sox and their winning streak. The Oakland Athletics, they had 20 in a row. That's the most ever. And then someone corrected me. Actually, the 2017 Cleveland Indians had a 22-game winning streak. Can you just tell our listeners what that was like to cover?
0: Magical. You know, they always found a way to win a game. Now, they also had a lot of routes in that 22-game win streak. That was the year after the World Series team of 2016. Right. That club won 14 in a row. And I can remember in 2017, after the All-Star break, Tito had one of his few team meetings because the club wasn't playing very well. And he goes, hey, guys, we can't just sit around here and think we're going to have another 14-game win streak like we did a year ago. Well, the club got the last laugh. They had a 22-game win streak that took them into mid-September. I thought that was the ball club that was headed back to the World Series, had a 2-games-to-none lead over the New York Yankees, and then didn't finish the job. But that ball club was better than the 2016 ball club. But look, to win 22 in a row, you have to catch some breaks. But they also, they were a really good ball club. And when I think back to it now, I don't know how somebody's going to surpass that.
1: Yeah, I don't either. And I'm not sure how anybody's going to surpass this pregame show interview. Tom Hamilton, we appreciate the time as always. Thanks for joining us on the Rays Radio pregame show. Have a good call today and enjoy the rest of your time here in St. Pete.
0: Always great to be with you, Chris. Thanks so much. I'm sure Becca will have something about this interview that she did not like.
1: She absolutely will. We'll go to a break, but we'll be back right after it on the Rays Baseball Network.
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1: And welcome back to our final segment here on the Rays Radio pregame show, everybody. Rays and Guardians almost ready to go in game 2 of 3 here at Tropicana Field. It'll be the righty Nick Martinez against fellow right-hander Tanner Bibee. Martinez is 3-0 with a 2.01 ERA over his last 4 starts. He's allowed just 5 earned runs over his last 22 1/3 innings. And keep your eye on the leadoff guy for Tampa Bay, Yandy Diaz, who remains just one hit shy of 1,000 in his career. That'll do it for us, though. Andy and Neil have your play-by-play. Enjoy the game, everybody.
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6: Killian comes plateward, and a swing and a little looper. Back of second. It's going to drop base hit. Simpson rounding third. He's going to come home. There will be no throw. Jonathan Aranda does it again. His second walk-off this year, and the Rays with a clean sweep of the Giants. They come back to take it 2-1-10.
2: 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Tropicana, the juice that starts it all.
1: As the 0-2 is cut on and missed for strike 3. And a 5-pitch fourth for Drew Rasmussen, who picks up strikeout number 3.
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3: Caminero sends one way up into the air in a deep center field. 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What a shot. It's 1-0 Rays.
2: To bring you the play-by-play of today's game, here are the voices of the Rays, Andy Freed and Neil Solons.
3: Welcome, everyone, to Tropicana Field. It is Saturday night, and the red-hot Tampa Bay Rays, who have the best record of the American League, have won 4 of 5 in trying to earn a series win tonight against the Cleveland Guardians. Along with Neil Solons, I'm Andy Freed. We're glad you're with us. And, Neil, after yesterday's game, the Rays have got to be feeling pretty good about themselves. Yesterday was one of those games where just everything went right. We'll see if they can carry it over to tonight.
6: It certainly was a feel-good win. Heck, playing at home has been a feel-good for this group so far this year. The best home record in baseball. And the Rays just are comfortable in this ballpark. And you just hope it continues these next couple days against Cleveland, because the Guardians are going to throw out some tough pitching against the Rays the rest of the way, for sure.
3: They will, but then again, the Rays are doing the same against Cleveland. When you look at Nick Martinez today for the Rays, and you know, it's hard to say who has been the best. Rasmussen's been great. You know, there's just been a lot of them. But I don't think anyone's been much more important than Nick Martinez this year, on the field and off the field. And this little 4 out of 5 run for the Rays started with Nick in Toronto.
6: If you combine his value on and off the field, I definitely think he's the most important Ray. Maybe not only of pitchers, but on this team this year. I mean, you go through that clubhouse and ask guys the impact that Nick Martinez has had on the group and how he stabilized them, not only on the day he pitches, but every day during the course of the regular season. He's been a big reason why this team has taken a step forward, and I look forward every day that Nick's on the mound, because he's got such a great energy about him, and I think this team plays with that great energy as well.
3: He was the guy that stopped the 5-game losing streak and started this winning way for the Rays, winners of 4 of their last 5. I'm Andy Freed with Neil Solons. When we come back, it'll be Rays and Guardians. Neil will have starting lineups, and then the Rays and the Guardians match up. Game 2 right after this on the Rays Radio Network.
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6: Alongside Andy Freed and Chris Adams-Wall, I'm Neil Solons from St. Petersburg. Rebecca Carney with us in the booth. Also, Austin Platt and Casey Freed, assistant producing today. 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Steven Matz, who had an ankle issue, was activated off the injured list today. And Chris Roycroft, who went the last 3 innings last night, was optioned to AAA Durham. Meanwhile, Taylor Wall still not in the lineup today. This will be 3 games in a row where he's not in there after hyperextending the fingers on his left hand while diving back into second base in Toronto. That is our injury update. It's from Orlando Health at Bayfront Hospital. The out-of-town scoreboard is from Visit Tampa Bay. 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Rays start today 2 games up on the Yankees for the best record in the East, and for that matter, the American League, with Boston 6.5 back. Speaking of the Red Sox, they're currently down 5-0 as they go to the bottom of the 8th inning to the Toronto Blue Jays. Dylan Cease working on a gem in that one. The Yankees kept pace with the Rays by shutting out the Phillies 1-0 behind Cam Schlittler last night, and they'll be at Philadelphia today getting underway in a little bit. Again, that is our out-of-town scoreboard. 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Next up, our starting lineups for tonight's ball game, presented by Republic Bank. Time to thrive. We'll start with the Cleveland Guardians, who under Stephen Vogt are 54-51, currently holding the last playoff spot in the American League, and 2.5 back of the White Sox entering play today in the Central.
14: Stephen Kwan to lead things off. He did not start yesterday's in left field, and neither did Jose Ramirez, who bats second and plays third base. Hitting third and getting a DH day is Travis Bazzana, normally the second baseman. The cleanup man is at shortstop. He drove in one of the three runs last night for the Guardians, and the only one of the RBIs that's back in the lineup today, that's Brian Rocchio. Rocchio, the shortstop. Hitting fifth, Angel Martinez, who is down from one in the order to five. Batting sixth, and a former Rays farmhand, is first baseman Kyle Manzardo. Gabriel Arias is the second baseman, hitting seventh. The eighth place hitter is the former Giants catcher, that's Patrick Bailey. And rounding out the order is Petey Halpin, who's in center field. So again, for the Guardians today, it's going to be Kwan, Ramirez, and Bazzana. Rocchio, Martinez, Manzardo, Arias, Bailey, and Halpin. That is the lineup for the Cleveland Guardians. And they will have Tanner Bibee on the hill. For the Rays, who will start today at 60-43, Yandy Diaz to lead things off. He's the designated hitter. One hit shy with the Rays of 1,000 in his career. He passed 1,000 overall earlier this campaign. Batting second at first base, Jonathan Aranda. With Junior Caminero with 29 homers, hitting third at third. Cedric Mullins is the cleanup man. He is in center field today. Chandler Simpson, who's been red hot, he's in left field. And Simpson will bat fifth. Batting sixth for the Rays today, Victor Mesa Jr., who's in right field. Richie Palacios hits seventh. He's the second baseman. The eighth place batter is the shortstop for Taylor Walls. It's Ben Williamson. And rounding out the lineup for Tampa Bay today is Hunter Fiducia, who is behind the plate. So again, it's Diaz, Aranda, and Caminero, Mullins, Simpson, Mesa Jr., Palacios, Williamson, Fiducia. And the starting pitcher, Nick Martinez, has just led his team onto the field. Our starting lineup's from Republic Bank. Time to thrive. Todd Tishner is the crew chief as we take a look at the umpires for tonight's ball game, and Tishner will be on the plate. Tyler Jones will be at first, Clint Vondrak at second, and Adam Hamry will be the umpire over at third. Rays are going to wear their Devil Ray jerseys throughout the entire weekend with the green old Devil Rays caps. That's because this is a Hall of Fame weekend across Major League Baseball, so every team has picked a jersey to go along with a throwback cap. With the Hall of Fame inductees, Andrew Jones and Carlos Beltran and Jeff Kent, who did play for the Cleveland Guardians, going in officially tomorrow. Cleveland is going to wear the black tops with the gray pants, and Nick Martinez throwing his warm-up tosses. And our pitching preview is presented by Canes Furniture, quality selection value. That is the confidence of Canes. And Nick Martinez, who's been very good at pitching to contact this year, we'll try and keep it going today and allow the Rays to come up with a series and season series win over the Cleveland Guardians. Tampa Bay 3-1 against Cleveland this year. Stephen Kwan, an excellent contact guy against the contact pitcher in Martinez as we get set for game two of this three-game set. A day where Grady Emerson, the Rays' top pick, throughout the first pitch, and the top pick for us to start things off on this Saturday is my broadcast partner, Andy Freed.
12: Thank you, Neil. And we're going to be joined by Grady Emerson sometime around mid-game today, so we look forward to saying hello to him. He addressed the media earlier, and I'm going to say to him, are you sure you're 18? He certainly handles himself a lot older than you would think a teenager. So we look forward to that, and we look forward to Rays baseball tonight on this Saturday, and we are glad you're with us. Stephen Kwan going to start it against Nick Martinez at first pitch, way inside to start it. 6-10, we are underway. Two of the real stars for Cleveland sat out yesterday following their 12-inning game 2 days ago, Kwan and Jose Ramirez, and they'll be right up and at him the first two times coming up today. There's a strike on the inside corner to Kwan, 1-1, and Kwan has turned his season around. He was having a very rough go of it. One of the top hitters in the league in the month of July. Martinez winds and throws, change up right there, called strike two. And if he can plant that thing for a strike early in the game, it makes it a lot harder for the opposing hitters to deal with that thing than when he drops it out of the strike zone. He steps back after the rocking motion of the 1-2 pitch, ripped on and fouled straight back. Ruglis Odor is the third base coach for Cleveland, and Sandy Alomar Jr. coaching first. Every year it seemed to say he's going to be a manager one day, but he never has. You got to think at some point he's still be on a lot of team short lists. Martinez throwing 1-2. Kwan lines one into right field. It's a base hit. Stephen Kwan continues his hot bat and singles into right to start the evening.
14: Defensively for the Rays today, the right fielder is Victor Mesa Jr., Cedric Mullins in center, Chandler Simpson in left, third to first on the infield, Junior Caminero, Ben Williamson, Richie Palacios, and Jonathan Aranda. Hunter Fiducia, the battery mate today of the 35-year-old Nick Martinez.
12: Juan, seven steals this year, and the Guardians have a lot of threats to steal, including the man at the plate who can certainly swing it. Jose Ramirez, switch hitter, batting left. And Martinez lowers the arms down below the belt and pitches, chopped along for his foul. They're giving Jose Ramirez some days off. He missed, what, 5 or 6 weeks after breaking his hammock bone in his left hand. The hook on that bone gets chipped off sometimes, and it's fairly common injury in baseball. Check swing, and it's too low. 1-1. But impressively enough, the Guardians went 500 without him. Now, over the long term, they need him. He is far and away their biggest offensive threat. And when he's in there, the whole lineup looks different. 1-1. Martinez throws, swinging a foul over the screen and straight back 1-2. But Ramirez came back without any sort of minor league rehab assignment. So you can understand if he goes two games on, one game off, whatever. But a seven-time All-Star, and has rewritten the Cleveland offensive record books and will continue to because he signed for many more years. 1-2 to Ramirez. And the pitch taken low and outside. This is the same pitching matchup that we had in Cleveland on April the 28th with Martinez against Tanner Bibee. Both pitched well that day. Martinez, though, pitched even better. Seven shutout innings. Held DeQuan to 1-for-3 and held Ramirez to 0-for-4. He delivers on 2-2. Ramirez takes low and inside, full count. Nick Martinez has tended to start games very hot. In fact, in his 19 starts, he's given up a first inning run in only two of them. And those are only single tallies. Kwan runs, 3-2 pitch, popped him up. Shallow right, outgoing second baseman Palacios waving off the oncoming right fielder Mesa, and Palacios makes the catch. Kwan retreats to first, and there's one out, and it's always a big out when you can retire Jose Ramirez.
14: Usually when you have that hamate injury, you lose a little bit of power and strength in that hand, and sometimes it takes a little while to see that. He might hit for average, but sometimes that little extra juice is missing for a bit.
12: One out, one on, and here's Travis Bazzana. Today, the designated hitter. And first pitch to him, batting lefty, he takes high, ball one. Bazzana played second base yesterday. Still looking first hit against the Rays. He's 0-for-10 against Rays pitching, but an all-star campaign in his first year in the big leagues. Made his debut against the Rays in Cleveland back in April. A throw to first, and Kwan, oh, just gets back. Aranda pointing into the dugout, and we'll see if the Rays want a challenge.
14: It's a terrific move.
12: All eyes on Kevin Cash in the Rays dugout. They will not challenge. Boy, did that look close to the naked eye. He was a little hesitant in returning, and he's correct. He dove to the outside corner of first base and was able to get his hand on it just before the tag. Martinez throws 1-0. Swing ground ball to first. Fair ball. Aranda steps on first, throws to second, and they got Kwan in a rundown. Williamson back to Aranda, tags him out. It's a double play. 3-6-3. Not exactly orthodox in the way they turned it, but effective nonetheless. A double play takes care of Bazzana and the Guardians, who come up empty in the first. We go to the bottom half. Tanner Bibee going to the mound. Cleveland nothing. Rays on the way after this on the Rays Radio Network.
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3: Yandy Diaz starts it for the Rays against Bibee. An instant time called. And usually this means a pitch count issue. Patrick Bailey walks to the mound with the home plate umpire, Todd Titchener. And the pitcher, Bibee, has his hat off, which leads you to believe, yep, it's the pitch count issue as a new one is being summoned out to the mound. Bibee, 27 years of age, from Mission Viejo High School in California. And I note that because the Rays just saw Patrick Sandoval and the Red Sox, and they were there at the same time. One was a senior, one was a sophomore, but they were there at the same time for a brief time. And Bibee now, the age of 27, an established big league pitcher, and has quite obviously bounced back from an 0-7 start. All right, here's Yandy Diaz to start it off. And first pitch to him, fastball outside, ball one. Bibee has gotten his record to 4 wins, 9 losses. And he's got a fastball that's really hard to time. The four-seam fastball does him a lot of good. And this one goes low and inside, a sinker that time, 2-0. A lot of cutters, some two-seamers, some four-seam fastballs, changeup, curveball. Big mix for the Californian. 2 balls, no strikes to Yandy. He takes inside, 3-0. Yandy at 999 hits as a Rays. Already crossed over the 1,000-hit barrier as a big leaguer, but one more hit gets him to 1,000 as a Ray. On 3-0, he takes all the way, and that's right down the middle for a strike. 3-1. Brady Williams coaching third, hands on knees leaning forward, and Corey Dickerson is coaching first for the Rays. Bibee, third base side of the rubber, winds and delivers, swing and a miss, strike two, and it's 3-2. It's a full count, 3 balls, 2 strikes. Aranda and Caminero set to follow, and the pitch bounced up the third baseline, fouled, and it stays full, 3-2. Yandy also one more home run. He ties Ben Zobrist for 6th all-time in Rays history. Of course, broke in with Cleveland. What's gone down as one of the great Rays trades. Got Yandy here for 2019. A swing and a base hit into right field. It's 1,000 hits for Yandy Diaz as a Tampa Bay Ray. And that's a classic Yandy Diaz at bat. 7 pitches, opposite field, clean single. 1,000 hits for Yandy as a Ray.
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3: It's a big moment for Yandy Diaz. He's at first, and up comes Jonathan Aranda. And the stretch from Bibee, first win to him, is swung on a missed on one. So Yandy is now 4th all-time on the Rays hit list. And he likely would get past Ben Zobrist before long. 16 more hits as a Ray to match Ben Zobrist. And he's got a bit of a steeper hill after that. Well, 0-1. Aranda takes high and away. Carl Crawford has
14: to this day, still the most hits ever as a Ray, 1,480. And I didn't realize, just 9 more hits than Evan Longoria. And then Zobrist did 1,016, and Eliandy at an even 1,000. A round of waits and a 1-1 coming in from Bibee. Swinging a foul straight back. Cutter towards the top of the zone, and it is 1-2. So ball and 2 strikes. Infield plays into pull, and shortstop Rocchio is near the bag at second. And Ronda uses his timeout. Outfield has center fielder Halpin shaded towards right center field. With no score last of the first, and Diaz away from Manzardo at first. Here's the 1-2 delivery now to Aranda. Swing and a foul tip caught by Bailey. Strike 3. And Aranda is gone for the first out of the game.
6: Defensively for the Guardians, Patrick Bailey received that ball and handled the foul tip. Jose Ramirez at third. Brian Rocchio at short. Gabriel Arias at second. Kyle Manzardo at first. And it's Stephen Kwan, Petey Halpin, Angel Martinez left to right in the outfield.
14: Now Junior Caminero. Right-hand batter in an open stance. And the Rays home run leader. Standing and waiting on the first one. Taken. Inside corner strike. 0-1. Since the beginning of June, we were talking about how good and how effective Bibee's fastballs tend to be. I mean, that's his lead pitch. That and the cutter. On 0-1, taken outside. But you talk about since June when his season really started to turn around, and it happened with 8 shutout innings against Texas. The league is just 4-for-33 against his four-seam fastball. So that's just challenging hitters and beating them with regularity. Now the 1-1. Caminero swings and lifts one way up into the air to left, but not deep enough. Kwan, in fact, now moving back a couple of steps, but he's under it and he catches it. That ball got small very quickly up in the dome, but it just did not have the right angle to it. And Junior flies out to left. Diaz back the first 2 out.
6: It's a change in speed between fastball and cutter. And if you look at where this got Junior's bat, it was right off the end. So it just missed getting the barrel to it.
14: Runner at first and 2 down here in the first inning. That'll leave it for Cedric Mullins. He had a triple and a double in yesterday's win. The left-hand batter stands and waits. And the first one to him. Showing bunt, fouling it straight back. And 0-1. I asked Kevin Cash today, because we've been noting how the 4 through 9 spots on the order in particular have been producing for the Rays. While the big 3 have tended to slow down a little bit all at the same time. But that part of the lineup, the lower part, has been carrying us. So what does it take to be a cleanup hitter for the Rays these days after you get past Diaz, Aranda, and Caminero? Pitch to Mullins, taken outside, 1-1. And he goes, it probably takes a guy that's not overwhelmed by being in that spot in the order. And he goes, and Cedric isn't. Cedric does not change in the kind of hitter he is just by being in the number 4 position. And the better, though, the number 4 spot is, the more pitches to hit for the guys in front of him. 1-1. He checks a swing, and he did not go. They don't even appeal. And it is 2-1. It's good to see Cedric get a couple of extra base hits yesterday. The Rays had a bunch of extra base hits as a team yesterday. 2-1. Diaz at first after his leadoff single. Mullins takes. Top of the zone. Strike 2 called, and it is 2-2. Yesterday, the Rays had a triple, 4 doubles, and 2 homers. All of which from the middle to the bottom of the order. 2-2. And again, Bibee, set of the letters, holding and working. Swing, line drive, sinking into center. Coming on hard is Halpern to make the catch and retire the side. Mullins hit it decently well, but all the Rays get is a milestone hit for Yandy Diaz, but never gets past first. At the end of 1, it's Cleveland nothing, Rays nothing on the Rays Radio Network.
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12: Brian Rocchio has had a fantastic year for Cleveland. Switcher to batting left, and Martinez drops a strike on him on the outside. It's 0-1. One of those glue-type players that's held the offense together, especially in the absence of some other stars like Martinez and in particular Jose Ramirez. And strike two is called now, and a sinking fastball. It's nothing in two. Rocchio and then Martinez and Kyle Manzardo, they rest DeLauder today. One would think he'd be in there tomorrow. Rocchio takes two high. 2-2. Or 1-2, I should say. Rocchio had two more hits yesterday. In fact, drove in a run with a double. 1-2. Martinez steps back, and now here he comes. Line drive down the right field line. He hooked it, though, towards the corner. And out of play. Well, and that hit a fan who was shaking his hand, saying, boy, that came in a lot harder than I was expecting. 1-2 to Rocchio for the year. 274, 9 homers, 16 doubles, and 49 batted in. He swings and pops it up off the hands to the left side out of play. And 1-2. It remains here to Brian Rocchio. And by the way, he also plays a very, very good shortstop. So he's really come of age for these Guardians. Martinez to his one. Here he is. Change. Swung on and missed. And boy, that was just a classic changeup by Nick Martinez. And the swing starts so early. Sells it so well with his delivery. That's one out on his first strikeout.
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12: It was a strike within the zone, and a changeup had Rocchio well out in front. And here now is Angel Martinez batting left, and he looks at a strike 0-1. You know, one of the things that was pretty darn impressive about Nick Martinez against the Blue Jays last time out, 6 innings of 1-run ball, 0 strikeouts. Swinging a foul tip at the plate, and it's now nothing at 2. Strikeouts are highly valued in today's game, and obviously you got to rely on your defense, but the Blue Jays just didn't really have any hard contact against them, so the defensive plays, some were challenging, but generally a lot of simple innings against Toronto last Monday. Martinez throws, and Martinez takes. It's Nick, the pitcher, and Angel, the hitter. It was inside. 1 ball and 2 strikes to Angel Martinez. Out of the wide, Nick Martinez throws, and that's a strike 3 call. A fastball at 92 on the inner half for the second out of the inning.
23: The perfect type of fastball to throw to a left-hand batter because they think it's going to come in toward their hip, and then it kind of jumps back and grabs the inside corner there.
12: What a valuable pitch that is. We see Drew Rasmussen do it often as well. Drew's comes in even harder than Nix does. A little less time even for the hitter to react. Now, Kyle Manzardo, left-hand batter with power, and the first pitch popped it way up into the dome, but not deep. Shallow one to right. Mesa was deep, but second baseman Palacios, well out of the right field near the foul line, makes the catch. And a 1-2-3 for Nick Martinez, during which he struck out a pair of hitters. And through 1 1/2, it is Cleveland nothing, Rays nothing on the Rays Radio Network.
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12: Taylor Simpson leads off against Tanner Bibee as we start the home second. Taking all the way, and it's a fastball strike, 0-1. In terms of number of hits this month, three of the top four in the league are playing tonight between the Rays and Cleveland. Just swinging a ground ball, another one. Base hit up the middle by Chandler Simpson. Takes the hard turn and will hold as Halpin, to his credit, hustled in and got it back in. And Chandler Simpson has a base hit to begin the second inning. I think I saw, 27 hits for him this month? That's most in the league.
23: Now the pressure goes on Bibee, and Victor Mesa Jr. just loves hitting with Simpson on base, too.
12: All right, Victor Mesa stands in, and we'll watch Simpson away at first. Being held by Manzardo. And the first pitch, Mesa takes way outside with off-speed, 1-0. Simpson, 26 stolen bases. And he seems to be doing his thing again like he was doing earlier in the year. Hitting down on the ball, getting himself on, and now we've got a warning to Mesa for eye contact with the pitcher by the 8-second mark. Here's the warning. Mesa stands in with the count 1-0. Watching Simpson rocking back and forth at first. Bibee, a long hold, and the pitch hooked foul down the right field line. And 1-1. Now, pitchers are doing everything they can to slow down the game of Chandler Simpson. Varying times to the plate, long holds, getting the sign early, and then just trying to freeze him out, getting him to sink back onto his heels instead of getting that quick jump towards second. He's extended his lead a little bit here as he's reading Bibee's motion. On 1-1. Chandler holds. Mesa swings and misses with a fastball, strike two, and it's 1-2. No score, second inning from Tropicana Field. Looks to be close to a packed house on this Saturday night in St. Petersburg. 1-2. Here's Bibee pitching. Check swing. Foul is caught by Patrick Bailey. Strength three. And Bailey, a two-time Gold Glove Award winner with San Francisco. Sure looked like that was a tough one to corral. Just a little tick off the bat. And somehow Bailey was able to grab it and hold it. So a strikeout, number two for Bibee. And Simpson still at first. And up comes Richie Palacios. The left-hand batter, the author of a three-run homer yesterday. And he takes breaking ball strike. Credit to Chris Miller, who did a lot of work to try to find this out. You know, Ryan Vallade made his season debut starting at second base yesterday. He had a home run. He was later taken out for a pinch hitter for Palacios, and in Richie's second at bat, he had a home run. Richie takes outside, one ball, one strike. And Chris Miller and Austin, everybody did their work to find out. It's the third time in Rays history that two different second basemen hit home runs in the same game. One of them came just last year. Simpson runs and he's caught. Throw to first. Manzotta runs him towards second base. Rocchio says, get it to me. He's now running Simpson back. Flips on to Bibee, chasing him back towards second. Fakes once. Now back to Manzotta, running him back towards first. And then the throw hits. Two different fielders for Cleveland, and Chandler gets back. And the crowd loves it. Nothing gained other than perhaps some embarrassment for Cleveland. They had him hung out to dry and got nothing out of it.
23: It's what speed can do, though, because there's only one guy who's fast enough to get out of this, and that's Chandler Simpson.
12: Manzardo, when he went to throw it back, the throw, I think, hit Arias. I think it hit another player, and it might have even hit the first base umpire, Tyler Jones. No, it missed him, but it hit two Cleveland players on the defensive end. Crowd is still buzzing. And on one and one, Palacios takes outside. Think of that, though. The distraction for the pitcher, and he had to go be a part of a rundown, get some running in two different directions, and then get back to the hill. So nothing really gained by the Rays, but perhaps some more pressure put on the Guardians. And Simpson runs. The 2-1 pitch popped up. He better get back. He gets to second. He has to retouch. Heading back to first. The ball caught by Arias. The throwback to first is a double play. Side is retired. Simpson didn't pick up the baseball there up in the dome. And the pendulum swings back towards Cleveland's side. We're done with two. Rays and Guardians scoreless on the Rays Radio Network.
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23: 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Still scoreless, Rays Guardians. We start the third.
12: All right, it'll be the lower third for Cleveland. Against Nick Martinez, a pair of strikeouts, and he's faced the minimum, giving up one hit so far. As we go to the top of the third inning.
3: And his first one of the inning to Arias is a called strike 0-1. Arias played third base yesterday in the absence of Ramirez. He plays second base today. And they move him all around. No balls and a strike. Martinez for the line. Here he comes. Check swing. It looks like he went, and he did. No appeal needed. Well, some good news then on the Visit Tampa Bay out-of-town scoreboard. Boston loses. They get shut out by Dylan Cease and the Blue Jays today. And they blew up Sonny Gray early. 6-0. Toronto over the Red Sox, the final from Fenway Park. Swing and a fly ball out of play on the right field line. Another game that we're keeping a close eye on, the Yankees and the Phillies. Yesterday, the Yankees somehow got out of a bases-loaded one-out jam by getting Trey Turner and Kyle Schwarber yesterday and held on for a 1-0 win. Today, though, Phillies lead 1-0 in the third. Swing and a rolling ground ball foul by third base. The Rays beginning the day with a two-game lead over the Yanks by 6.5 against Boston. And even more cushion if you're talking about deeper into the wild card. Here's the 0-2 to Arias, changeup low and away. In fact, the Rays yesterday became the first American League team to get to 60 victories on the season. So fourth best record in all of baseball, but number one in the American League. Martinez turns and throws on 1-2, low and away. In fact, it's the Braves, the Dodgers, and the Brewers who have more wins than the Rays, but all that matters right now, they lead the AL East by two games. Martinez pitching on 2-2. Broken back grounder, fair, down the right field line. Mesa quick to go get it and hold Arias to a busted bat single.
23: That is one of the challenges of being such a contact-oriented pitcher, is that sometimes you will make a really good pitch against a contact team like Cleveland, and they're going to find a hole, and it's how you do pitching around them.
3: That's the thing. Blue Jays, same kind of thing, but Nick was able to work around it. Gave up just the one run over six innings in Toronto. Now leadoff man on, and here is Patrick Bailey. Catcher now batting left-handed, and the first pitch taken all the way, and it's low, ball one. We've already seen Bailey in a series this year. Played a couple of games at Tropicana Field when the Rays swept the Giants back in early May. Went 1-for-5 and then.